0: It just wasn't working for me, being in an office.
1: Interesting. So you told us about the challenge of this, the part of the job. Mm. So what's the most rewarding part for you teaching someone?
0: Okay, so the rewarding part of this job is more or less every day. I feel this job is rewarding every day with every single person who I teach at whatever stage they're at. But one of the main things that I think I always remember and will always take joy in is when I get a new beginner, somebody who's never sat in a car before, somebody who's never driven before, the first time that they move off and they are driving on the road on their own, the joy that I see on their face just makes me feel really happy. That, you know, maybe they've never thought that they were going to sit in a car. Maybe they never thought they'd ever get to a point where they're going to have driving lessons. So, yeah, that makes me really happy even to this day after so many years, yeah. And then secondly, when somebody's driving safely on their own without prompting, I know I've done my job. And that, again, is, like, really rewarding.
1: So do you think or do you find yourself getting more experience doing this job through the years?
0: Yes.
1: And how did that change you?
0: So I think initially when you first start doing, I suppose it's like any job, when you first start, you don't have the experience that you would have maybe after 5 years, 10 years. You learn as you're going along. And I think as a teacher, I find that I have a lot more ways that I can get my point across compared to maybe how I was when I first started teaching in the first year. So there's always a way to teach somebody, in the sense of if they don't understand roundabouts, I can find a way that will help them to understand the roundabouts. It may not be the conventional way. I may have to, like, you know, use a lot more visual aid, maybe get out of the car and show them if I have to. So this has just come with experience.
1: So different ways.
0: Yeah, different ways to teach, yeah, because sometimes just by the book is not always how somebody will understand. So you have to, like, learn through the job. How can I help this person?
1: And you could tell what's
0: yes,
1: this person
0: yes,
1: needs
0: yes,
1: more
0: yes,
1: than
0: yes, yes, yes. After years of teaching, yeah, you know, yeah, you get experience.
1: So would you be able, if I ask you about the most common mistakes people will make, especially beginners?
0: Okay, so the most common mistake that I find when somebody comes to me when they're going to take a driving lesson is the number of hours that they're going to need on the road. People sometimes come and they think it's just about passing the driving test. My friends and family have done their driving in 10 hours, 15 hours. So they come with this misconception that there's a certain number of hours that they can do their driving with. But what they forget is driving's actually for life. It's something that you're going to do for the rest of your life, and you want to be safe on the road. So it's not about the number of hours that your friends have passed in. It's about you as a person. How long are you going to take to understand something? How long are you going to take to be able to negotiate a roundabout or a parallel park? So everybody is different, and I think it's just understanding yourself as a person and how you learn. Because an average learner may be able to do it within 20 to 30 hours, but between 40 to 45 hours, but a fast learner can do it between 20 and 30 hours. But a person who's a bit more nervous may take longer.
1: On average, how long, time and or days will that take when we talk about 20?
0: So it depends on how many hours per person, how many hours a person is having a week. Most people will have 1 hour a week because, you know, driving lessons are expensive and not everybody can afford to have more than 1 hour a week. So some people have two. So a fast learner can actually be test ready between 20 and 30 hours. So depending on
1: 20 and 30.
0: Yeah. So it depends on if you're having one lesson a week, then that's 20 to 30 weeks, isn't it? Yeah. And if you're an average learner, it can typically take between 40 and 50 hours to feel fully confident. And if you're a nervous learner, it could take 60 to 80 plus hours. So automatic driving can take less because you're not having to deal with the gears. So like I said, everybody is different. These are just statistics from the DVSA, but, you know, your learning ability is your own learning ability. And once you're in the car, we normally have a list of things that you need to complete, like a record, and you will know from the record where you're at and how fast you're moving through that record.
1: You keep a track on.
0: Yeah,
1: on
0: you
1: it,
0: can
1: yeah.
0: keep a track, and family members can keep a track, you know, if you've got children who are learning.
1: Yeah, you mentioned the automatic cars. So is it better to learn as a new or beginner? Is it better to learn in automatic or...
0: So the choice is actually yours. You know, everybody has their own personal preference, whether you learn in an automatic or manual. If you learn in an automatic, what you have to remember is you will only be able to drive an automatic after you pass your test. If you learn in a manual, you now have the choice.
1: This is what they call the full license.
0: Yeah. So you have to just decide, do you want to be restricted to an automatic, or would you like to have the choice of either automatic or manual once you're passed?
1: So give us tips about, or secrets about, you know, the parking and around the boats and...
0: Okay, so
1: a few tips.
0: So basically, you know, anything that you want to learn on the road, the secret to mastering anything is actually understanding what is to be expected of you. If you don't understand the road and you don't understand what the whole maneuver includes, it's very difficult to put that into practice. So first of all, I would always brief somebody how to do the roundabout or the parallel park. Once you understand this, then it's practice, and practice, because practice will make perfect them.
1: So it's about understanding.
0: Because every driving instructor may teach like a parallel park slightly different. So it doesn't matter how you taught it. It's about how you're understanding it. If you're understanding which way to steer if something goes wrong. So this is why I always say, if you understand something, it will be easier for you to put it into practice.
1: Yeah.
0: And then practice will make perfect.
1: And how you think parents can best support their teens?
0: So the best way to support their children when they're learning to drive is take them out for private practice. That's probably the best way if they have access to a car.
1: Okay, I was going to ask you. Yeah.
0: So there is information on the government website regarding this, but I can give you a couple of little tips. So the supervising driver must be at least 21 years of age, and they should have held a full driving license for at least 3 years.
1: And that should be... has to be just a family member or
0: it could be anybody, it could be a friend, extended family member, as long as they're over the age, at least 21 years or over, and have held a license for at least 3 years, they can then take somebody else out. The car should be obviously roadworthy, and the car should have insurance, adequate insurance, so make sure they look into this. And clear L plates should be displayed on the front and the back of the car. But like I said, there is information on the government website regarding this, and all the points will be listed on there.
1: And what's the secret, or what's the tips of when you teach student the way to handle aggressive drivers?
0: Okay, so I always teach students not to react to an aggressive driver. There is a lot of road rage on the roads, and there can be. So the best thing to do is stay calm in that situation. Every situation will be a little bit differently. So I think if you can understand safety, keep yourself safe, keep the other drivers around you safe. So stay calm and just don't react to that aggression.
1: So do not react. This is the first.
0: Yeah, the first thing is don't react because you want to be safe. You want to keep yourself safe, and you want to keep the other drivers around you safe as well.
1: How do you teach the students to avoid distractions, especially with the phones and, you know?
0: Okay. So first of all, put your phone away. Put it on silent. Put it away in your bag so it's not going to distract you when you're learning to drive, or even when you pass your driving test. If you've got family members who may be checking on you at a certain time in the day, say you're away for university, let family members know that you're actually going to be unavailable for the next hour or 2 hours because you're having a driving lesson. The other thing that I say helps to avoid distractions is commentary drive, which is when you talk about what's happening on the road in front of you. So if you can talk through what you can see and what you're going to do, this will actually avoid you being distracted from anything else that might be happening on
1: the road. You're more focused on the road.
0: Yeah, you're focused more on the road, yes.
1: And what will be your advice when you try to manage someone who's nervous on the test day? Okay. Probably you're facing that so many times.
0: So nervousness is like a natural reaction to tests, to exams, and the driving test is no different. Driving examiners do know this, and they'll always do their best to help you relax. There are a number of things that you can do to help manage your nerves. So I would always say, when you're going to book your driving test, don't book it at the same time as other important stuff going on in your life. So if you're in school, don't book it at the same time as important exams. Make sure you get a good night's sleep. Avoid caffeine on the morning of your driving test. There are herbal remedies that you can take from over the counter as well. Breathing exercises I find always help as well. If you are nervous, be positive and avoid overthinking of what, you know, say, you know, avoid overthinking that I might fail. Be positive, stay focused on the day, and always think of a good end result.
1: So those good tips and advice for nervous drivers all that. Will that include that if someone gets to the point, start crying, frustrated and all that?
0: Yes, it can do. I mean, at this point, when somebody has a driving test booked, we should have worked through managing nerves. So at the point when they have their

0: test. So I always find having a good chat, we can normally
1: Before.
0: solve things out. Yeah.
1: Now, can you tell if your student is ready for the test or not?
0: Yes, so I'll know when a student is really ready for the test because they are taking responsibility on the road without me much like having to prompt them. So if they're not making any serious faults or any dangerous faults on the road without much help from me, then that's a really good sign. I will also carry out a number of mock tests, and by them passing their mock tests without serious or dangerous faults is another indication that they're ready for their driving test.
1: Normally, you get to choose the date or the
0: Yes,
1: student.
0: so the student will choose the date, but it has to fit in with my diary as well.
1: Oh, okay.
0: But yes, driving tests, there is quite a long wait for driving tests at the moment. So I always work with my student to try and find one that they're not having to wait too long.
1: Have you ever had to take control of the car in emergency or all that? You know,
0: Yes,
1: students could make
0: yes,
1: mistakes and.
0: yes. Yes, I have had to. So if somebody is about to maybe move lanes unsafely or pull out of a junction unsafely, I may have had to duel that student. But what I'll always try to do is, before that situation arises, I will probably prompt that student if I feel that they're about to make a mistake. If we are doing independent driving, which means they are taking responsibility on the road, I may let them about to do something and then I may have to duel because they're about to pull out or maybe move lanes. Maybe they've misjudged the speed of the car or they've not seen a car. So in this scenario, I would have to duel.
1: Obviously, that will be different from if it's daytime, nighttime, with the lights and all that, right?
0: Yeah, so I at the moment only teach during the day, but yes, if somebody is learning at night time, the lights might affect their vision. But when somebody's doing nighttime driving, the driving instructor would then talk through everything that they would need to know about nighttime driving, especially what like you're saying about the lights.
1: Yeah. So, you know, some people always, you will always probably hear that Liverpool's the
0: Yeah.
1: center is sometimes more difficult than other cities. Is there a such thing, or they are all the same thing?
0: No, that is definitely one big misconception that I get asked about regularly. If you have one person who's failed, a family member or a friend has failed at a certain test
1: We hear
0: centre,
1: that so
0: this
1: many
0: is
1: times.
0: like, yeah, this is like that test centre is no good. Everybody failed it.
1: Try to
0: Restrict there,
1: avoid,
0: don't avoid
1: yeah.
0: there. Yeah, but I will always say, if you've had enough practice on the road and you can drive confidently and safely, then it shouldn't matter where you take the test because you should be able to pass no matter which test centre you go to. Obviously, nerves is the main thing that you want to manage, but yes, that's definitely a misconception.
1: Fair enough. So, if someone wants to benefit out of your knowledge and get more details and learn out of your driving school, how can they contact you?
0: So my name's Naila Akram and I normally take messages or WhatsApp messages. So my number is 078-120-49234.
1: And you could answer
0: Yes.
1: and book number
0: Yes.
1: like,
0: They can leave me a message or leave me a voice message.
1: Good. Finally, any final tips or advice for LCR FM listeners?
0: Okay, so I would always say to anybody, if you want to learn to drive, just remember driving is for life. It's not solely just for the purpose of getting a license. Driving will give you independence to travel more freely. Perhaps you might need it for your job, and you can do it. You just need to have patience when you're learning to drive, and you will get there at the end, even if it takes you a bit longer than maybe some other people around you who might have passed in like 30 or 40 hours. But yes, you can do it.
1: Good advice. So that was the end of our guest or our expert,
0: Thank you.
1: Nahla Akram, the driver school instructor in the area near Speak Driving Center in Liverpool. Nahla, thank you very much for
0: Thank you
1: coming,
0: very much for
1: and we
0: having
1: hope to
0: me.
1: host you again and again.
0: Thank you.

0: Now, let's move on to our next part of the program, Local Heroes. When we talk about City of Liverpool, we are talking about the city of local heroes, heroes who do not hesitate to help others to improve our communities and to make our city a better place for all of us. This is why it's our duty to host and thank those who take the extra step by helping others and making their communities proud. It's my great honor and privilege to host here in LCRFM a true local hero, Jackie Swanson from Squash organization on Windsor Street, L8. To tell us more about this organization and the noble work it does to improve people's life and to add the joy to our communities and neighborhoods. Jackie, welcome to our show.
1: Ah, thanks. Thanks for inviting me. First, I'd like to say that I don't consider myself a hero. I consider the heroes to be the funders, the fundraisers for the work that I do, plus the seeds and plants and insects and all the volunteers. They're all the true heroes of the work that I do in the gardens around Squash.
0: So the whole Squash team are heroes.
1: Yeah, and the whole Squash team, of course, yeah.
0: Fair enough. First of all, let me ask you, who did come up with this great idea of establishing such an organization?
1: The organization was established by Claire Owens and Becky Vipond, who are the directors of Squash. They do most of the fundraising and organisation of the activities. They first met while working in the Blackie as youth workers, and they wanted to develop a company that involved involved food and creativity and the local community to create projects and do better work.
0: Oh, okay. So do you remember when it started?
1: I think it was in 2007. I think they were working together a long time before then, but they actually started. I think they actually started Squash in 2007.
0: And what about the name? Who chose the name?
1: It's because the name comes from, we always ask everyone in Squash what's their favourite vegetable. So I think at the time it was Becky. Depends. People have different vegetables at different times of the year that are favourites, but it was their favourite vegetable. But I also think it's a good word because it's a vegetable, it's a sport, it's a drink, and it's an action. So it's a lot of things in one word.
0: Indeed it is. So when we say Squash on coffee shop on Windsor Street, some might think it's that regular coffee shop or regular corner coffee shop that just provide drinks and food for customers and neighbors and all that stuff. Would you tell us more about the organization and more about the activities you host and what you're doing for the neighborhood?
1: Before the cafe started, Squash were based in John Archer Hall, and they did lots of projects all over Liverpool based around food, arts, creativity and well-being. And then they sort of developed, they wanted to stay more on Windsor Street, and they developed the Grapes Community, where they brought, I came in as a horticultural lead, and they developed the Grapes Community Food Garden, which is in the back of a car park of an old pub, the Toxteth Seed Library Garden, which is at the back of Toxteth Library on Windsor Street, and started doing projects within the community. And we start, and then from that it became quite popular, and they wanted to sort of their own space, and they've always wanted a cafe and a shop, and through the work they managed to get a fundraise and get the money to get to build the Squash and Cafe shop, which was a community build which involved all the people that had been involved in the projects beforehand to help design and create the, well, the builders created the building, but help design the building, and decide what sort of things that could go on in there.
0: Yeah, I witnessed that already, so I've seen it. It's really good, yeah. So what inspires Jackie to help others?
1: I think I'm really inspired by nature and how it all works together, and it sort of helps each other, and like the bees and the plants and the insects and I think just being kind is the most important thing anyone can do, really. It's the best thing you can do is try and be kind. And that's what I believe in anyway.
0: Good. Would you tell us about the Squash 100-year neighbourhood vision?
1: So Squash has got a 100-year vision to make Windsor Street a better place to live in, to work in and to visit. And it's, I think it's in about its 15th year now, and we're making slowly. We believe in slow food and sort of fast food. So we've managed to create the garden spaces and got the shop and cafe.
0: And that's behind the coffee shop.
1: We've got a garden up the Grapes Community Food Garden is at the up the road in the grounds of back of an old pub which used to be the Grapes on Windsor Street, and the actual shop and cafe is built on what used to be council garages.
0: Okay.
1: They're quite close. It's only a couple of minutes. On the same street.
0: Oh, yeah. Okay. Yeah. So, from your point of view, how important are such organizations in terms of, you know, educating and improving people's life?
1: I don't know. I just think the work that Squash do and lots of community organizations is priceless, really. And to give people some sort of sense of belonging, be part of something, somewhere to be, somewhere to go, is really important. A lot of people feel isolated, and I think it's good. The best thing you can do is get people to come together and feel a part of something, or get to know each other better and feel, get more confidence.
0: Yeah, it is a good thing. So, roughly, like, do you know how many people would normally benefit out of Squash services, you know, per year?
1: Yeah, we have to do this for the funders. I think last year, I think Becky said we there was about 3,000 people that we touched in some way. Another, you know, each week we have about 20 people coming to the garden, and they garden, cook and eat together. And we also have a Soup It Forward campaign in the shop, where people, if they come in the shop and they want to pay for a bowl of soup for someone else, they pay for it. And we get up to at least 20 people a week coming in and getting someone else. Yeah, for someone else. So they pay soup for someone else, and someone can just come in and say, can have a Soup It Forward, and they can.
0: That's very nice.
1: So we're constantly trying to sort of help people to eat healthier food. All the food, I think 80 or 90% of the food in the cafe is organic, so it's
0: organic.
1: Really good organic food.
0: More healthy,
1: and
0: yeah.
1: Then we have quite a few things from the garden that we then make into teas and things like that, so it's, you know, locally grown as much as it can be.
0: So when you give us those figures for last year, do you see this is average, or you seeing those numbers going up and down?
1: They're just going up all the time. I think
0: going
1: more,
0: up,
1: more
0: that's
1: people,
0: good,
1: yeah,
0: good
1: we
0: news,
1: get more
0: yeah.
1: more people coming in who really sort of need help with food, or need to come together with other people.
0: That's a good thing. So with all those services and activities you provide, that will require lots of effort and financial support. Do you think the local or the related authorities and organizations supporting you enough to continue giving? Or you think there is much more can be done?
1: No, we definitely need, everything needs more funding. We definitely need more funding to help us do more work or cater for more people. But Becky and Claire, they're constantly fundraising towards to all different projects and overheads that we do. And we do a lot of fundraising towards other causes as well, so we'll always have some sort of charity or some cause. We do lots of events that we do. We're constantly raising funds for our Soup It Forward campaign, but also we always partner up with other charities or other organisations or needs.
0: That's a good thing to see other organisations helping with,
1: So
0: another good project at Squash, which is called The Kitchen Gardening. Would you tell us more or give us more details about this great idea?
1: Yeah, so this is the Grapes Community Food Garden, which we started in the back of the Grapes pub in the old car park, and that was slowly developed. That's slowly developed since 2013. Yeah, so it's been going quite a while now, and it was a blank canvas when we first started, and it's a car park, so everything's like in raised beds. We put a polytunnel up, we had a solar dome put up, we've made a pizza oven, we've got a pond, we've got loads and loads of raised beds and containers with everything. We've got plum trees, pear trees, apple trees, raspberries, strawberries, loads and loads of fruit and vegetables, and we meet there once a week, and people can come and garden or they can come and cook, and then we share a big meal together at this time of the year. We're harvesting as well, so we're harvesting all the things that we've got in the garden to then cook with, and we do a lot of seed saving as well. So for the library, we do loads of seed saving. So we're saving lots of seeds at the moment to then sort of plant next year. And we also do seed saves and seed swaps as well, where local growers can come along and swap and save seeds. And we're encouraging.
0: Oh, they could do that, swap seeds and
1: all
0: that.
1: Yeah, so we do it all the time. Each year we do it to encourage people to grow locally. If it's a locally grown seed, it's more resilient to that area and used to those conditions, so it grows better. So we're trying to encourage people, because everybody's told they have to buy seeds and it's a big rip-off, and you can save your own seeds.
0: It's a good thing indeed. So when you talk about different kind of seeds, is there something in particular that fits or suits this area or this side of the country? I mean, when the weather and, you know, being cold.
1: We grow everything that we grow, and then we've saved the seeds. So there's a certain seed, there's quite a science to seed saving. So certain seeds will cross-pollinate, so especially the brassicas, so a cabbage could cross-pollinate with broccoli.
0: Oh,
1: so
0: broccoli,
1: we sort of avoid certain ones that are that can be difficult. But things like tomatoes, peas, beans, that you can really save them really easily, because they pollinate themselves rather than cross-pollinate. And we save lots of flowers as well, because they're open pollinated. It's the way nature's naturally done it itself as well. So things do slightly change a little bit. But as long as you just think, I'm quite happy to grow a pea rather than it being a certain variety of pea, you're okay.
0: Yeah. So do you sometimes collaborate or work together with other charities or an organization, similar organization to your organisation here in Liverpool?
1: Yeah, Windsor Street is a fantastic street. I think it's got over 20 different community organisations.
0: 20?
1: Yeah, based in Toxic TV, and there's some in Toxic Library. There's a few people in
0: and a Fire Fit.
1: And Fire Fit, and also in John Archer Hall as well. There's everything from community potters to dancers to all different sort of community organisations that do really good work in the community, and we've got a really good relationship with lots of people on Windsor Street.
0: What's the hard part of dealing or collaborate with other organisations?
1: What's the hard part? Everyone's
0: so
1: busy doing their own thing. I think it's hard. It's other organisations, I think everyone's really busy doing their own thing and having the time, especially for community
0: organisations,
1: to put a program together. We have in the past done things where everyone's been involved, and we're hoping to do that again in the future.
0: So allow me to ask this. So you are a role model and living example of difference making, and here in Liverpool. So we need advice from Jackie to our young audience.
1: What advice?
0: For our younger generation.
1: I'd say get out into nature. Go and sit under a tree. Yeah, there's plenty of parks around here. And be kind to each other. But, that's what I'd say.
0: And stay away from the phone, smartphones. And
1: put your phone down. And you don't need your phones. Just go and look at something for more than 2 seconds, and you don't need to swipe.
0: Good advice. So a word of thank you, who you will direct it to?
1: Say that again, sorry.
0: A word of thank you, who would you say it to?
1: Who would I thank? I thank Mother Nature.
0: Oh, sounds good. If someone would like to help and provide, you know, support to your organization, what's the most urgent need for squash?
1: We're always seeking funding, so if anyone would like to fund us or come and see what would be interested in working with them with, but also land as well. You know, if people have got land that they want to try and develop, or people who want to have lots of people come to us for advice on what they could do with space they've got, and we just really like inspiring other people. I think inspiration's a great thing.
0: Good. What's the next plan or future goals for squash organization?
1: Well, we've got the 100-year street, which we're sort of like...
0: Which has started already.
1: Which has started already. It's quite a thing to, you know... We're looking at working with younger people as well, because we're all getting on. So if we're going to keep going for over 100 years, we need some young people to come in. Yeah, to come and get involved as well.
0: Younger generation to come and help and get involved.
1: Yeah, younger generation. We're hoping that younger generation will...
0: Speaking of which, do you think the younger generation are more motivated to help others?
1: It's very hard, because when you're young, they're all trying to get work and get jobs, and it's, you know, and they're all blinded by the fact that that's the most important thing, is to make as much money as possible. Whereas I think that they're realising that to do something that they really love, and they don't have to make a lot of money out of doing it. It's, you know, if you love a job, you never do a day of work, so they say. So it's hard for them, you know. I it's so hard for young people nowadays it's a difficult time.
0: It is the sad reality. Yeah. So if someone would like to contact or get in touch with Squash, what's the best way of doing that?
1: Best way is to go on the website or social media.
0: Which is?
1: And the website is squashliverpool.co.uk.
0: Okay.
1: And there's Instagram and various other social media platforms, but I think it's just at Squash, or I'm not sure the name, so I don't do social media, so I don't know what it is.
0: I'm not really good at this.
1: But yeah, and just see what's going on. Just have a little website, look at all the things that we have done and what
0: all
1: we're doing.
0: All the activities and the whole
1: team. Yeah, it's all on there, so they could have a little look and see that, and then get into touch through the information on there.
0: Okay. The best thing. So any final word or message we'd like to announce here?
1: Yeah. The garden's open. Anyone's welcome to come. I wouldn't want thousands of people to come, but everyone's welcome to come on a Wednesday between 10 and about 1 to garden and cook together. If anyone wants to just come down and see what goes on, come and see. We've always got lots of events on as well. We do, we sort of follow the Eightfold Year and do different
0: and
1: events.
0: And what's the opening time?
1: The shop opening time is from 10 until 4, Wednesday to Sunday.
0: Wednesday to Sunday.
1: Yeah. And if they look at the website, or they can see all the different activities. So we do lots of events as well. We're sort of always doing events at solstice and equinoxes and things like that, going around with the seasons of the year. So there's always things on. Sometimes we do evening, open up in the evening and do things. And the space is also hireable for people's own sort of events and things like that.
0: Sides of the building.
1: Inside the building.
0: It's something to try, Steve. You should go give it a try there. So that will bring us to the end of this very enjoyable interview with the true local hero, Jackie Swanson, from Squash Organization on Wenzel Street, L8 in Liverpool. Thank you very much, and keep up the good job.
1: You're welcome. Thanks so much.
0: You see, that was easy.

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Shukran, gracias, thank you very much. From me, Imad Hassan. Until next time, stay safe, stay on LCR FM.

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Hello, my name's Steve Farragher, and I'm here to explain to you all about the LCR Club 100. 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I realise £100 is a big ask, especially at the moment, but in reality this £100 equates to eating one Greg steak bake or drinking one Starbucks coffee a week. 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But more importantly, you'll get a warm, fuzzy feeling that you or your organisation is contributing to a worthwhile community project. You can either make a one-off payment by BACS of £100 or set up a monthly standing order of only £8.34. Donations need to be made to Kensington Vision, which is all one word, Community Interest Company via the Co-op Bank. Our SOR code is 089299. That's 089299. And our bank account details are 65255654. That's 65255654. If you'd like more information or more details, then contact me, Steve Farragher, by emailing steve@l-c-r.co.uk. 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
1: And me, Edward Robinson. 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

0: Hello and welcome to this month's reading room. I'm here, Krista, with Barry.
1: Hello.
0: And we've got Sue.
2: Hello.
0: Welcome to the show. Right, we're going to discuss the last book, which was Gabriel's Moon by William Boyd, written in 2024. So I'm going to start with you, Barry, if that's okay. What do you think?
1: Okay. Good start. I liked it up to a point. I thought it was fairly lightweight, is the truth. But in saying that, it was easy reading, and I did enjoy it as a sort of, not a throwaway thing, but just as a sort of a lightweight summer read.
0: Okay, Sue?
2: Well, this was my choice of book, because I chose it because after reading Any Human Heart, I wanted to read some more of his work. I mean, I would never have come across him other than for the reading room. And I will say I agree with Barry in the sense that it's not meant to be a deep tome. It is quite lightweight, but sometimes that makes a nice change. And I found that there was elements in this book which reminded me very much of Any Human Heart, because it takes you into a fictional world, but because it's so realistically written and researched, it seems like fact.
0: Well, I know what you mean. I absolutely loved it. And it is light reading. I like the fact that it was a modern book, because I still love historical novels, but we've read so many that it was nice and refreshing for me to have a modern book. And I just like that era, the 1960s. And I don't usually read spy books, but I might change that, because I found it really gripping in parts and very clever. And I really enjoyed the story as well. A bit confused at the end. I usually am confused at the end of novels, and I had to kind of reread it to find out what exactly happened. But I thought the characters were very interesting, really good characters, and I loved the way he was travelling. And, you know, a bit of a traveller like you, Sue. I just got excited when he said things like, I could understand when he said, I'm planning another trip, which made me feel better. I thought, yeah, I know how that feels. Or I've just arrived in a place and he goes for dinner by himself to Madrid. And I think, yeah, I know how that feels. Okay, Barry, back on to you. Any more you can add?
1: Yeah, I think some of the things which you mention are some of the things which I don't really get along with. I mean, I found the same thing. I remember saying the same thing about the Any Human Heart, is that when you bring real life situations into it, in terms of quite well-known things, it does tend to blur, you know, whether you're reading history or fiction in certain cases. I mean, just for people who aren't familiar with the book, it starts off really in terms of the main narrative. There are several subplots which we'll probably get to, but in terms of the main narrative, he actually goes and interviews Patrice Lumumba, who was the Prime Minister of the Congo, shortly after he'd been elected. And I mean, he was a real character, and he interviews him, and he tells him that he's under threat of death, and subsequently ends up being assassinated. And in real life, that the his death was held responsible, apparently, by the CIA and by MI6 and by the Belgian intelligence people. So there's truth in it. And then he constructs his own fiction around it. So that can be a little bit confusing, I think, just for me, you know.
0: Sue?
2: Well, I guess, I think because Boyd does so much painstaking research, I think he thinks of every detail in the book to try and convince you that it's real, that Dax is real, Gabriel Dax is the title character. And it goes so far at the end of the book to list the works of this fictional author called Gabriel Dax. And the list even goes to the extent of saying Rivers, brackets, in preparation. And that's the book that Dax is working on in Gabriel's Moon. So he actually does his best to make you believe that these characters are real. And I think that he has a gift of making very, very unreal situations feel like fact. So I felt that sometimes when I was reading this book, I felt that it was based on personal experience. And it reminded me of another reading room book called Somerset Maugham's Ashington, which was actually based on true facts. And I'd love to know what inspires Boyd to write this material.
0: Yeah, well, I actually looked into Boyd, and he was born, I think, in Nigeria. And then wealthy family, went to university and was an English lecturer. So, yeah, quite an interesting life. I think well-travelled as well, so that's probably part of the knowledge. But I didn't actually realise that the president of Congo was a real character.
1: Oh, yeah.
0: Which is very interesting. But there was so much going on in the book, I think. Lots of different stories entwined, which I did really like. I liked that, and I liked the way it was interesting, because Gabriel Dax's, he always thought about the clothes that Faith Green wore, and I thought that was kind of an interesting touch. Every time he met her, he mentioned her clothes, what she was wearing.
2: Yes, I think that's true. I found the description of the characters and situations was incredible. The way he describes food and drink to such an extent that I could almost taste the food. And his descriptions of people make them feel real. And when he's talking about what women are wearing, which is unusual for a male author, he goes into such detail, such as naming specific fashions or fashion houses.
0: Yeah.
2: And I think that adds to the reality of the characters and the observational powers of Dax.
0: Yeah, and it went right down to the shoes that they were wearing as well. He's wearing the pumps today, and
1: I have to say, I found exactly the opposite. I thought that it was a bit weird, and I was surprised that he would be as familiar with different design houses. There was nothing suggested in his background which would give him that sort of knowledge, and I just found that it was like a certain like voyeurism which I found a bit unsettling, and which actually occurs later on when he's actually stalking the Faith Green, who's his spy handler in the MI6. I mean, there's no good way of saying it, really. The fact that he actually rents a bike and stakes himself out by a house with a pair of binoculars is really is probably the definition of stalking rather than just suggestion, you know. So I found that part of it unbelievable, and the fact that she knew that he was doing that and still chose to go into bed with him, I found also very, very unbelievable. But I mean, these are only just bits. I don't think it's meant to be taken too seriously. I think it's a sort of a sub genre of John le Carré. It doesn't go into enough detail and it isn't clever enough, I don't think, for the John le Carré type thing. And it's a bit like James Bond, but without the sort of glitz and glitter, really.
0: I think he's written a James Bond kind of sequel.
1: He has written a solo, yeah. There was a thing which I saw, which he said, Boyd described his youthful enthusiasm for the James Bond novels and their heady but slightly toxic cocktail of snobbery, sex, ludicrous violence, exotic travel and superior consumer goods. And one of the reviewers I read made the point that he didn't follow that. But I thought that he did in some ways, in his own way, you know. It like a sort of inverted snobbery, in as much as, you know, he was an ex-public school boy and his girlfriend was a young girl who worked in Wimpy, and then when he goes to Poland, there's a Scouse reporter for the Daily Worker, and I felt that those sort of things were fairly pointed rather than just random, you know.
0: So. I quite like that. What about you, Sue?
2: Well, to go back to when he starts stalking Faith, I felt that was kind of completely out of character. I mean, when he killed the mouse on the boat, I thought that was out of character, but I could reason that was self-defence. But when he employed Tyrone to trail Faith, it reminded me a bit of the film Vertigo, and Scotty, who was played by James Stewart, was following his, you know, the woman he was obsessed with around. And that's when I think I began to think of Gabriel as a somewhat troubled, obsessed, and maybe a dangerous man. And I thought that I would have to read the next two books to find out.
0: I want to read the next two books as well.
1: It's funny you should say that, because I actually, after having read the book, I went online on Amazon, and the second book in the series was £5. So, and because I've got Amazon Prime, it doesn't cost for postage. So, I've read that since as well.
0: Oh, right.
1: And there's a third one which is actually due for release in September. Which will be in hardcover, but the second part of the book, the predicament is available in paperback, because they're only fairly recent as well. And it's more of the same, and it does. I mean, I found I had to go back and read the first one again, because it all blurred into one, you know, because it's like one long story, really, I suppose, as a lot of trilogies are. But I found that there were certain things about it which became even stranger, because the other part of the story, probably the major subplot, is that he's an insomniac, because his mother died in a house fire, and he was there when he was 6 years old. And so he was adopted, but then he had insomnia and was constantly waking up and seeing fire and what have you. So he goes to a psychoanalyst, and the psychoanalyst, it turns out, is unqualified, just decides to be a psychoanalyst. And he ends up telling her everything, and he tells her he's working for MI6 and all sorts of things, in a most implausible sort of subplot, I found, you know.
0: But it's the 1960s.
1: Not much of a spy if he's telling everybody he's working for MI6, you know. So.
0: Yeah. Sue?
2: I think Boyd starts off with situations which are just believable, and then I think as you read the book, it becomes unbelievable as you're reading through it. But by that time, I was hooked, and I just wanted to read on.
0: Yeah, I was hooked. I really enjoyed reading it. I liked the bits of when he was so spontaneous. It kind of, you know, I was kind of thinking that I'd love to be like that. He just got into the car and he drove to, what was that place? Cadiz.
2: Cadiz.
0: I got that excitement through the travelling. And then I was quite surprised as well when he tries to help and rescue the double agent, who turns out not to be a double agent. Is that right?
2: Yes, that's right. He's a triple agent.
0: Yeah, he's a triple agent, yeah. Because, and then they know that he's rescued him. I found that a bit confusing, but I liked it. I liked that little twist in it too, because I was really worried that he was going to get caught with this guy, and the guy left. And
2: I think it was a test, basically. I think it was a test of his character.
1: I think he was set up. I think that they wanted him to do that to make the story plausible, and so they predicted that he would do that. I've nicked a quote from somewhere again here, just because I think it's an E.M. Foster quote.
0: Oh, I like E.M. Foster.
1: He said, "Given the option of betraying country."

0: helps the guy who is turns out to be the triple agent and gives his escape story plausibility. So it was quite convoluted. But I think it's one of those things, really. I don't think it's meant to be taken too seriously. It's a bit like the James Bond thing, you know, where you see them in Mexico City blowing up hotels and things like that, and the next thing he's somewhere else, you know, and there isn't some major incident, you know, requiring him to be arrested. Do you know what I mean? Some of it is just so sort of superhero-like, you know, that it's supposed to just be, you know, suspend your belief for a little while. And if you're enjoying it, there's nothing wrong with that at all.
1: Absolutely not.
0: And I don't want to pick too many holes in it, because, like I say, I read the follow-up book and I'll read the third one probably.
1: Amazing. You know, so. Do you think, you know, his brother was it? His brother's, you know, we are giving stuff away on this book programme because we're discussing the book. So this is a spoiler, but do you think his brother's, it was suicide, or do you think he was murdered?
0: I think he was bumped off by MI6. Yeah. I don't think there's any possibility that it was suicide at all.
1: Yeah.
0: I think that, you know, it's one of those things. I mean, this is one of the things where the, you know, the truth is stranger than fiction. You know, you get these stories where it's like with MI6, where we had that, there was a guy who was in, this is the true story, not in the book, where the guy was in MI6 and they found him locked up in a hold all in his bath, you know, and and they came to the conclusion that he'd locked himself in the hold all, do you know what I mean? After they'd cleaned the room and everything like that, you know, I think they tell you anything, you know, and I expect you to believe it, really, you know. So.
1: Well, it's hard to believe that people do are spies and lead double lives, isn't it? And
0: I mean, they tend to be posh people, you know, and they tend to have been to the best universities. It's like William Boyd himself went to Gordonstown,
1: yes.
0: You know, which is where King Charles went to. You know, we're not talking about a sort of from the streets author here, are we? We're talking about, you know, from a world of privilege, you know. So,
1: Sue, can you add?
2: Yeah, I think there's a lot of the author. Of the author in Dax, because Boyd, as a writer, took 2 years researching any human heart before he actually started writing it. And I think similarly, within the book, Dax has taken something like 2 years to write 4 chapters of Rivers. So I do think there's a lot of Boyd in it. And I do think that it does hook you to the point where when it says to be continued, and you read the prologue of the next book, I read it, and I felt to myself that as Faith Green had hooked Gabriel, William Boyd had hooked me.
1: Yeah.
2: But having said that, I still felt that sometimes his reasons for getting involved and staying involved were a bit weak. And I'd also like to know more about the death of his mother and that to be resolved, and somehow linked to his situation today. Now, I don't know, because I've not read the second book, and obviously the third one isn't out, whether that actually happens, and it's part of Boyd's skill as a writer, because going through it, there were so many characters at certain points. I felt that, like, Lorraine disappeared for so long. I wondered what happened to her, which means she was memorable in the first place. But you think he's forgotten them, but he always finds a way to bring them back into the story seamlessly.
1: Yeah,
2: and that's what I liked about it, that sometimes you see things on television or you see things in films or e-books and characters just disappear.
1: Yeah.
2: But with him, he does bring them back in. And also, they've changed and their lives have changed. So it's not just Dax's life that's changing. Lorraine's life changed. So... Yeah. That part I liked about the consistency of people moving, you know, through life wasn't just about him, it was about all the people around him.
1: Yeah. I mean, it was a very powerful beginning of the book, wasn't it? When you just kind of open the first few pages and then you find out all that stuff, like, you know, his father had died and then the house fire and the lamp. So that was, so I think he was very clever, William Boyd. The way he starts to write the book and you are kind of hooked from the beginning. Well, I wanted to know what had happened. And I'm right in saying that they don't think the fire was caused by that lamp at the end. It was
2: his
1: mother.
2: No, but it also, I think, intimated that it wasn't accidental.

0: I got the fact that running through it, that it wasn't actually accidental. Now, that might just be a red herring, I don't know, but I'd like to think that there is more about that scenario to come.
1: I'm sure that we'll find... I mean... Like, without giving anything away at all, you know, I mean, the plots and the subplots continue, you know, through the second book, and
0: presumably come
1: to some form of denouement in the third, which I think you might expect. I mean, it's partly that thing where I suppose a trilogy of books is really just one long book, you know, I mean, and at some stage, in point in time, they'll probably join them together, you know, sort of for a proper holiday read, you know, because it's not particularly long, is it? It's only like something like 260 pages or something, you know, so I mean, if you had the three books and they ended up being like 800 pages, it might be a fairly weighty tome, but it would still be a manageable holiday read.
2: I think it'd be a great holiday read, actually.
1: Yeah, and he does write, you know, it's fairly simple language and decent dialogue, so I think it's lightweight, as I said at the start, but at the same time, it's not a difficult read, and therefore it can be distracting, you know, on a sunny day sitting in the garden, you know. So.
2: And I think, Sue, you were right, because the characters were not... Sometimes books have so many characters that you get lost in them. And there was quite a lot of characters, but he made it clear who they were, because he would bring them back in again, and he'd explain who they were. So you'd know, oh, yes, that's his girlfriend, of course, and because it'd bring something up that made you realise, yeah, that's so-and-so, that's so-and-so. So I thought that was really good. I thought his writing was really good.
0: Yeah, it's so descriptive. I mean, I think there's some wonderful quotes in it as well. When he says, it's on page 100, and he says that memory is like a dog that wants to please its master.
1: Yeah.
0: And I thought that was such a good quotation, such a good phrase. Mm.
2: That is.
1: I folded the corner over at that and put an asterisk against it as well. So yeah, I thought it was one of those. Yeah, you know, I'll remember that one.
0: It's such a good phrase, and as you say, it's not sort of a serious, you know, literature tone, but within that you find sort of quotations like that, which are absolute gems. And it's true as well. It's not just a good quotation. It's so true when you think about it.
2: Yeah, very wise. Yeah. I also, go on.
0: I was just going to say, it was travelling around that much that sometimes I had a bit of jet lag, to be honest.
2: Yeah.
0: Trying to keep up with him. Because 1 minute, I think it's page 127, he's actually gone to London at the beginning of the paragraph, and then it's in Madrid, and there was no scene break or new paragraph. Now, I did find that confusing, and I had to reread it just to make sure. But I do think his ability to control all these characters in the plots and the subplots is amazing.
2: It was. And I loved the fact that he was doing his travel writing on the rivers. I thought, what a good idea. Mm. Why didn't I think of that? And then I started looking at rivers, and I thought, what a great idea. So he was like, he portrayed to me as a very interesting travel writer, and the fact that he always had his passport on him. I loved that too, the ability just to go right to the airport and get on a plane. And of course, with the Eastern Bloc in the 60s, with the Cold War, I could relate to that because my dad was from the Eastern Bloc and went over, so I could really relate to that. And I thought, I know we the Scouser lady who comes from the workers' paper, and she's very suspicious of her. And I liked that twist. I thought, because this is such a left country, city. Mm. I thought, how funny that he's put that in. So I quite liked that, really.
0: Well, again, it takes you into the real world as it was then. So it's sort of dipping you in and out of fact and fiction.
2: Yeah.
0: And I think his research to get that I presume he's not old enough to have experienced it.
1: He is, I think. He's 70. I think he's 74 now, so he
0: 74.
1: Would have been, he would have been like a teenager in the 60s, for sure.
0: Yes, so he wouldn't really have gone to the Eastern Bloc in that kind of capacity.
1: Yeah.
0: And I thought the way that he paint, you know, he described it, and the interaction between the characters and the difference between the restriction of the characters in the Eastern Bloc and the freedom of London and Spain that had been sort of under, you know, Franco's reign. And I think it was a contrast. And it's also, I think, a contrast between countries then and what's happened to those countries today.
2: Yeah.
0: And how the world
2: and how they've
0: changed. Yeah. And you'd, if you were rewriting it today, you'd have to choose different, if you're bringing it up to date as today, you'd have to choose different countries for that kind of reaction.
2: Yeah, I found it was a bit unbelievable when he got the hire a car when he was in the Eastern Bloc. Where was he again? Poland.
1: Yeah.
2: And then he just drove through all those countries and he wasn't stopped and it was a rent-a car.
1: Yeah.
2: So that was a bit unbelievable. And then he just left it at the airport and got on a plane.
1: Yeah.
0: Yes. No.
1: I think, yeah, there's some of that. I felt the same way, but I remember hiring a car in Spain probably 40 years ago and driving it into France and it didn't cause a problem, you know. So I think that, you know, there were... You can't these days.
2: No, true. But this was the Eastern Bloc, though.
1: Yeah. The thing I found which was difficult with that bit was that he actually drove it to an airport in... or he drove it to Hamburg or somewhere, you know, and left it there, you know, which... I don't think he would get away with. It's not as if he's not traceable as a person when he was using his own passport and everything, you know. So, you know, they wouldn't just say, "Oh, that's fine." It's, you know, I don't imagine that there was like another hire, like a Hertz rent-a-car office that you could just return it to. You know,
2: no.
1: He didn't go into any of that sort of detail. So there was an element, I think, of it being, but that's part of the far-fetched nature of it. You know, it's
2: absolutely.
1: Like, you know, he's a bit like a sub James Bond character, isn't he? And you know, and so coincidences happen which have seemed very unlikely as well, you know, and everybody seems to be able to find each other very easily and know where they are within a matter of hours, you know. Even the guy who was on the boat with him, you know, managed to track him very easily, you know, without the benefit of mobile phones and the internet and what have you. So it's just very convenient, but it still, you know, makes the story readable, you know.
2: And he wanted him dead because of the names at the on the tape.
1: Yeah, he was the only person, apart from the people who were involved, who had the names, and they were incriminating President Eisenhower. So, and that part of it, I would guess, was factual as well, you know, but... you know, because I mean, and then the thing about Patrice Lumumba was that he was a sort of a Marxist and an anti-colonial, you know, and so, you know, according to the book, you know, that was a bad thing, and he had to be bumped off. Whereas these days, I'd be on his side, and probably even then, to be honest, you know, I would have been on his side. So, you know, it's not as if, you know, my country right or wrong or anything. You know, the fact that they were complicit in murdering a guy who meant well for his country is a bad thing for me, you know. So,
2: go on, Sue. Can you add anything?
0: It's just funny because Gabriel went into sort of paranoid spy mode, and I felt myself going into the mode of second guessing the plot and wondering all the time whether he'd been set up. Every little thing that happened, had he been set up, obviously setting somebody else up. So in that way, I think that was part of the hooking process, if I can put it that way, that you started as he in the end couldn't believe anybody. I found it sort of that I was sort of thinking, now is this a setup? Isn't this a setup? Has he walked into this purposely, or is it just coincidence? So I was kind of, I don't know, reacting to the book, reacting to what was happening, rather than just reading it and turning the page. I was actually getting involved.
2: Yeah, no, I was too. I was, at points I was like really stressed about him not arriving on time. But there's a couple of things, like I'm not clear about the painting in Spain, wasn't it? Is it in Cadiz or in the south of Spain? Yeah. What was all that about? Why did you have to get that painting?
1: Because they were using it for in the days of previous and Cold War espionage and what have you. They had things called microdots, you know, which were like held plans and stuff like that. And so the painting actually had a micro dot on it, which is why he was getting secrets to the Russians in this case, because he was acting as a double agent to them. So that what happened was he'd pick up a painting and it would be like a plausible thing, but then they would write on it, and like in the dot over the eye would be a micro dot, which held all of the the secret plans and what have you, and the photographs of the nuclear bombs that that the Americans had had, which they wanted apparently to for them to see. The story being that the American nuclear bombs had been proven to work and had worked in Hiroshima and what have you, whereas the Russians didn't have any nuclear bombs, which they were necessarily very reliable. That's the story that was given.
2: Right.
1: And this is where, when it sort of wanders into that sort of territory, what you believe or not. You know, I'm not giving anything away at all about the second book, because at the start of it, I think it's intimated at the end of this, is Kennedy dies, you know, so...
2: Okay.
1: You know, there's a lot of that tied into it. It is that Cold War. It's like the Cuba stories. It's the missiles, and you know, which was all at this time that the book set, was all very recent stuff, really.
2: It was, and it kind of brought back those memories when I was too young, but to think people were so terrified of the Third World War.
1: Absolutely. So yeah.
0: Yes. Yes.
2: Sue, can you add some more?
0: Other than I thoroughly enjoyed it, and I am glad I really enjoyed it, because sometimes when you read a good book by an author and then you go to a second book by the same author, it can be a disappointment. But with this, I didn't feel it was a disappointment.
2: Same,
0: so
2: really,
0: I think it's kind of a standby author, that if I want to read something that I, you know, expect to enjoy and has pleased me in the past, not just one book but the test of two books, then I would go to him. And I'm going to get book two and book three, and I don't think there's any higher recommendation than that, Krista, really.
2: Yeah. I agree with you, Barry. Anything else you can add about the book?
1: No, I think that it's right. The thing is, I don't want to criticise it too much, because I enjoyed it, but no, neither do I want to praise it too much. And I, in as much as the things I didn't like about Any Human Heart, or the things I did like about Any Human Heart, the previous book that we'd done, was I liked the espionage part of it, whereas I found like some of the other stuff was less believable. You know, when he was living on the street with nothing, you know, and you know, the equivalent of cooking rats to eat, really, when he'd already inherited a house off some poet in south of France. Do you know what I mean?
2: Yes.
1: It was like there were elements of that which were just sort of potty, in my view. And I found that when he was like talking about this Cold War espionage type thing, that it was enjoyable in the same way, I think, as like Len Deighton, you know, the Ipcress file and Funeral in Berlin, those sort of things. Not absolute literature, but joyful romps, if you like, of that nature. You know?
2: Yeah. So would you rank the other two books as good as this one?
0: Sorry, Krista.
2: No, I was asking Barry whether he'd rank those the second books as good as the first one.
1: Oh yeah,
0: right.
1: It's the same. You know, it's another of the same. And if you like that, then that's fine. You know, I mean, I suppose, you know, you might get to a point where you think it's, you know, jumps the shark, and you've had too many of them. You know, but at this stage, certainly there's room for it. And as I say, I would read the third one as well. So, you know, I would look forward to reading that as well.
2: Okay, Sue, what were you going to say then?
0: I thought. He was asking me to compare it with Any Human Heart.
2: Yeah, you
0: and
2: can
0: I'd,
2: do that.
0: I'd say that they are both as good. For me, they both make me want to turn the page and find time to read it. So I think they sort of, although Any Human Heart is much longer, and it takes over 10 decades, which is obviously a lot more research, I think that for me they were both equal. An enjoyment value.
2: Yeah. Okay, so I'll just read a little bit about William Boyd then. Okay, so he was born in 1952. He's a British novelist, short story writer, a screenwriter, and a film director. He's best known for novels which include A Good Man in Africa, Any Human Heart, and Restless, many of which have received critical acclaim and literary awards. Excuse me. So Boyd has also written screenplays for film and television, including Chaplin in 1992, and he directed the World War II drama The Trench in 1999. Didn't realise he was actually a director.
0: No, I didn't.
2: His work is characterized by its narrative vitality and range, earning him numerous accolades, including the Whitbread First Novel Award, the James Tate Black Memorial Prize, and the Costa Book Award. A number of his works are what he describes as whole life novels, which follow a protagonist through the highs and lows of a varied and often remarkable life. That sums it up really well. He regularly fuses fact with fiction, and his lead characters encounter well-known historical figures. He was appointed Commander of the Order of the British Empire in 2005 for service to literature. John Self, writing for the Booker Prizes, described Boyd's work as vigorous, entertaining novels produced by an exceptionally fertile imagination, and praised his fiction as fully committed to his stories and characters. So that's, yeah, quite an interesting person, really. Let's just have a little look at some of the work he's done. So he was Best Young Novelist in 1983. His novels are A Good War in Africa is a study of a disaster-prone British diplomat operating in West Africa, for which he won the Whitbread Book Award. Now, that sounds like an interesting novel.
0: He
2: likes to have the background of World War One sometimes. He's had quite a few novels, and in Any Human Heart, which we've actually discussed on here, was written in the form of a journal, wasn't it, of a fictitious male?
0: That's right, yes.
2: That's back memories, yeah. Okay, so out of 10, what would we give it? Barry?
1: 7.
2: 7, oh, okay. Sue?
0: I think it's leaning to the enjoyment side of it. I think I'd give it 9.
2: Yeah, I think I'd give it 9 too. Yeah, for easy reading, like Barry said, a holiday, a good book for a holiday.
0: Yes.
2: And, you know, it's nothing like, the great writers, Thomas Hardy or anyone like that, the poetic language, but it was easy to read and easy to follow, so that was a real plus. So before we choose the next book, Sue, you have an announcement about something you're doing in St. Helens?
0: Yes, I have, Krista. What it is, I'm doing, together with Robert Evans, I'm doing an exhibition. It's called Brick by Brick, and it's an exhibition of concrete poetry, which is by myself, and it's Photographs of St. Helens by Robert Evans, and this is photographs of buildings that are featured in the book St. Helens in 50 buildings, so the historical buildings, but some are more modern but important to the fabric of the town, and this is going to be at the Millennium Art Gallery, which is in the Millennium Centre in Corporation Street, St. Helens. It's free, and we're actually putting it up tomorrow, and then it's going to stay up until Friday the 29th of September.
2: Wow.
0: And it's open the same hours as the Millennium Centre. And within the Millennium Centre, it's actually an NHS walking centre. So that's open, quite extensive hours, 7 days a week. So there's plenty of opportunity to go and see it.
2: Okay, and it's open, so 7 days a week?
0: It's open 7 days a week. I think they open at about 8 o'clock in the morning and close at 9 o'clock at night.
2: Wow, that's amazing.
0: The building's got to stay open because it's got the, the walking centre, the NHS walking centre there, which means you've got access to the exhibition, and it's actually on the first floor of the Millennium Centre.
2: Is it near to the station, to the train station?
0: It is. It's just around the corner from the train station, Krista.
2: So that's easy to find, then.
0: If you fancied a trip over, we could perhaps have lunch, and if Barry wanted to come, he'd be most welcome.
2: You've read my thoughts, okay? Okay. Anyway, so I'm just going to, because we've got some more time, I'm going to read, actually, just a little synopsis about the book before we choose the next one, okay? For those of you who are listening who don't know what the book is. So Gabriel's Moon is the 18th novel by British author William Boyd, published in 2024 by Viking Penguin, set against the backdrop of the Cold War in the early 1960s. The book follows Gabriel Dax, which is a fantastic name, by the way. I love that name. All the names were good. Like Faith Green, they were just great names. Sefton, that was his brother. Anyway, a travel writer who becomes inadvertently entangled in international espionage. The narrative explores themes of memory, identity, and betrayal. The story includes Boyd's regular blend of historical and fictional people and events. It is the fourth Boyd novel to heavily feature espionage, following Restless, Waiting for Sunrise, and Solo, his James Bond continuation novel. Okay, that was written in 2013. The novel begins in 1936 with a traumatic house fire that kills young Gabriel Dax's mother, leaving him haunted by confused memories and chronic insomnia. By 1960, Gabriel has established himself as a successful travel writer. While on assignment in Leopoldville, he surprisingly secures an interview with Congolese Prime Minister Patrice Lumumba, who tells Gabriel that he fears assassination and implicates Western intelligence agencies. On his return to London, Gabriel finds himself under surveillance, and his notes from the Lumumba interview become the target of interest from both MI6 and the CIA. He's approached by Faith Green, an MI6 handler, who recruits him for a covert operation in Spain involving the retrieval of a surrealist artwork. As Gabriel delves deeper into the world of espionage, he uncovers unsettling truths about his past and his family. In interviews, Boyd has discussed his fascination with the espionage genre and its capacity to explore complex human behaviours. He remarked, "I feel that the world of espionage is actually the human condition writ large. We're all betrayed people. We've all lied to people." Boyd also revealed that Gabriel's Moon is the first in a planned trilogy featuring Gabriel Dax, indicating his intention to further explore the character's unwitting involvement in the espionage landscape. The second Dax book, The Predicament, was published in 2025. So the reception it got, Marcel Theroux wrote that the book skillfully performs double duty, working as a satisfying standalone story and setting Gabriel up for further escapades. The book is a vivid recreation of the early 1960s, and one of the pleasures it offers is a feeling of agreeable time travel to fascinating corners of a vanished world. These are conveyed with a filmic vibrancy. Malcolm Forbes commented that the novel is at its most compelling when Gabriel is either interacting with his mesmerizing and fiendishly shrewd handler or doing her bidding in foreign lands. Boyd routinely impresses with his portrait of an individual who is in too deep emotionally and in the dark as to what is going on around him. In a largely negative review in the New York Times, Daniel Ney bemoans the way that Boyd conveys these plot points in expository dialogue, insulating the narrative from any real sense of danger. Okay. I like those reviews, actually. I think they were quite good. It's true, he puts these positions of danger so common that it just seems like it's just an everyday thing, like when he kills the guy on the boat.
0: Yes.
2: And stuff like that. Anyway, we will now look for the next book. So they've got our selection is here. Barry, do you want to grab one of those and see what's the next book for?
1: No, you do it.
2: Oh, I'll do it. Just going to shuffle them a little bit. Da, da, da. This is the exciting time.
0: Ta-da.
2: I've got one. Let me see. Who is this? The Tenant of Wildfell Hall by... Who is it by? Bronte.
0: Anne Bronte,
2: that's it. Yeah, The Tenant of Wildfell Hall by Anne Bronte. That is the book for next month. So anybody out there who's listening is very welcome to join us on this once a month reading room. So I'm just going to repeat that book. It's The Tenant of Wildfell Hall by Anne Bronte. And that'll be our next book that we discuss. So we'll be back in a month. And we hope that you join us. You can come into the studio. You can send us a recording of what you think. So whatever you... the phone number is 077-619-0863. That's Liverpool Community Radio. 077-619-0863. So we'll say our goodbyes and hopefully we'll catch you all next month. Hope you've enjoyed the show. I've certainly enjoyed it. Have you, Barry?
1: I've enjoyed it.
2: And Sue?
0: Absolutely, Chris. It's been really good.
2: Well, it's so good doing this because we just get to read a book every month and it really just, it kind of makes you read it, and it's great to read all these fantastic books.
0: So, and to find new exciting authors as well.
2: That you'd never imagine you'd read.
0: That's right, absolutely.
2: Okay, bye everyone, and see you all in a month.
0: Bye.
1: Bye-bye.

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Welcome to the Jazz Cavern, a monthly program on LCR playing jazz and related tracks, as well as conversing with guests on matters jazz and live music in the Liverpool and outlying areas. My guest today, in 1 hour's time, is going to be David Bedford, a name very familiar to people that are interested in matters Beatles, as well as the Quarrymen. And David, in addition to being an author and historian, is also a bass and guitar player. And we're going to be seeing him and chatting with him about his books and such in about 4 o'clock, which is an hour from now. And on the topic of Beatles, of course, we have our theme song playing now, which I'm talking over again. And that's Stanley Turrentine's version of Hey Jude, recorded in 1969, believe it or not. So quite close to the time of the original release. I'm Frank Griffith, a Liverpool resident, but as you might have gathered, not a native. I grew up in Eugene, Oregon, which is about 6,000 miles from Liverpool. Just down the road, really, compared to the art of negotiating the M6 down to London. I'm a saxophonist, clarinetist, and composer-arranger, and play frequently in Liverpool and the Northwest. I'm also an educator and direct the Penny Lane Jazz Workshop, which meets weekly at the Elm Hall Methodist Church in leafy Mossley Hill, Elm Hall Drive, L18-1LF. We meet every Thursday at 7 to 9 p.m. And you can log on to our Facebook page and find out more information about it. It's just called Penny Lane Jazz Band on Facebook. And the Jazz Cavern airs on Tuesdays at 3 to 5 p.m. and several other times during the week. And if you want to find out more about what's coming up with the Jazz Cavern, please do consult the Facebook page, which is The Jazz Cavern, for updates and info about upcoming shows. And, of course, you can also hear us on DAB Radio, Alexa, and our site for catching up on shows. And it's simply www.spreaker.com, as well as the good old-fashioned retro land signal, which you can get on your wireless on 106.7 FM. So, lots to share here today on the Jazz Cavern. And we're going to start with some tracks of some new CDs by English jazz musicians. This first of which is an album by a bass player called Ben Crossland. And it's his quintet, and it was released this year, 2026. And the title of the CD is North York Skies. Ben is a bass player and composer based in Huddersfield, where he's from. And I had the good pleasure of playing a gig with Ben on Sunday, last Sunday, the 4th of October, and this piece we're going to hear from his album, North York Skies, is entitled Fat Betty. I'll tell you a little bit about the title, which is written on his liner note. Fat Betty is a grade-listed monument, a cross that was also used as a boundary marker. It sits at the junction of three medieval parish boundaries at the meeting of Rosedale, Westerdale, and Denby. And he also says in his note, paying tribute to the, or thanking his musicians, I make no
apology for saying that the music on this album is, in reality, a love letter to the North York Moors. The 12 tracks on the record are inspired by the beauty and majesty of the Moors and the surrounding countryside, the legends and characters that abound there, and by some personal connections with this lovely area. And the musicians involved include Ben on the electric bass, Steve Waterman on the trumpet and flugelhorn, Chris Allard guitar, Steve Lauder piano and Fender Rhodes, and finally the drums of Nick France. We're going to hear Ben's composition, Fat Betty.

The reason it's called Idle Monday, some people think, you know, what a lovely romantic fellow. Start of a week, sit there writing a new piece. No, it's just that it's written in the Lydian mode scale, and Idle Monday's an anagram of Lydian mode, which shows you what a crank he really is, which led to a thing about anagrams. So became a sort of competition. So Tony became Snorty Boar, and Paul Dunmore became Mad Lunar Pull, and the two new chaps were put into this, and we've got Oily Barge, which I quite like. And we left John for a while because the potential was so enormous with all those lovely letters. But I think Trendy Hedgehog is the winner. I quite like mine, which is Stompy No Hands. So this is Idle Monday, written by Bold Len Hernia.

That was music of Danny Thompson. Danny Thompson, of course, was a very, very well sought after bassist who sadly died about a year ago. I think it was 2025 at the age of 86. And he played in groups, most known in the sort of early 70s, one of which was called Pentangle. He also played a lot with John Martin, the guitarist, and another guitarist who's quite well known in that he moved to America and played with Miles Davis, John McLaughlin. So he had quite a illustrious career as a bassist. Now, this particular album just came out. It's called Danny Thompson's Whatever. It's the title of the album, and it's on the Jazz in Britain label, a label that has emerged rather recently, in the last few years, which specializes in putting out jazz recorded in Britain from about the 1980s and 90s, mostly. And this was recorded in 1989, by the way, in Bristol. And the members of the group are Tony Roberts on practically every woodwind instrument possible, as well as the Northumbrian pipes. Paul Dunmall on soprano, baritone and tenor saxophone. Gary Boyle guitar, John Etheridge of Soft Machine fame guitar. And, of course, Danny Thompson on bass. And the title of which was Idle Monday. And I believe that was a composition by Danny Thompson. So good on Danny Thompson for recording this music about 30, 35 years ago. And it being released on CD only recently. So I'm just going to mention a few gigs coming up that might be of interest for jazz fans. First of all, I just wanted to mention before I mention a gig,

Death of a Salesman, which is this great Arthur Miller play, of course, is playing in Liverpool at the Everyman Playhouse on Hope Street. And it's playing this week up until Saturday, the 10th of October, and then it'll the end of its run is on Saturday, and it started about the 19th of September. So it's been on for about 3 weeks, and I'm going tonight, actually. And if you want to get some tickets or find out more about it, log on to everymanplayhouse.com. And you can see if there's any tickets left. It's been very well reviewed, very very positive reviews. Now, I'm playing myself on Sunday, the 10th of the 11th, 11th of October, from 5 to 7 at the Cheese Cellar, which is on, it's on Allerton Road, 114 Allerton Road, L18 8AG, and that's 5 to 7. Myself and a pianist playing music of the Broadway stage and the West End stage type songs, and it's free to get in. So do come along on Sunday if you're in that part of the woods. And my band, a larger band, Nonette actually, is playing at a pub in the Wirral, believe it or not, which also has the word cheese in the title. What are the chances of that? It's called the Cheshire Cheese Pub, and it's on 2 Wallasey Village, CH44 2DH, and that's with my 9-piece band. That's also, I think it's, yeah, it's free to get in, but they do very strongly encourage little donations into the hat, so that the musicians can afford to get home and have some food. But I just thought, if there's 2 gigs in 1 month's time that have the cheese in the title of the venue, it'd probably be a good place for Anthony Wirral Thompson to go. That was a bit of a joke. I also want to mention a couple of other gigs before we move on to our next music set. There's a band called the Northern Rhythm Big Band, and one of their members, the singer, Andy, he's a singer, and he's from the world, and he was a guest on my Jazz Cavern show a couple of years ago, and the gig is on the 24th of October. It's a Saturday night at 7 p.m., and it's at a place called Heswell Royal British Legion. And it's the singer I mentioned is Andy Bailey. And the title of the gig is Centenary Poppy Ball, Heswell Remembrance Centenary Poppy Ball in aid of the local veteran-led projects. Come in formal or 1940s period attire and dance the night away to swing era classics with vocals from Andy Bailey. So do avail yourself of that information. And finally, I want to mention another jazz venue, which is actually in Manchester, in Stockport, where I also played recently. And I like to flag up as many of their gigs as possible. The 11th of October, which is Sunday, and that's a group called the West Coast Jazz Octet. It's an 8-piece band, largely Manchester-based musicians. And following that, the 18th of October, is the Simon Spillett Quartet. And then on the 25th of October, they'll have Alex Clark and Emily Masser group. So go along. It's on 35 Heaton Moor Road, Heaton Manor, Stockport, SK44PB, and it's only a mere £5 to get in. So that sounds like a good one if you can get yourself to Stockport. So we're now going to listen to another new album, by an English flautist and pianist and composer called Eddie Parker. Eddie Parker played with
the very formative group, innovative group in the 80s and 90s called Loose Tubes, led by Django Bates. And he's still going is Eddie. And on this album, he features a guitarist called Rob Luft. We're going to hear a couple of short tracks. The title of the album is Airborne. One word, Airborne. And we're going to hear a couple of medium slices of Airborne 1. And we'll come back at you after a few sounds from Eddie Parker.

That was Eddie Parker from his new album entitled Airborne, and a composition called Airborne One. And the other musicians you heard are Rob Luft on the guitar, Dave Mannington bass, and Jay Davis on drums. And that was released this year, 2026, on Pig Records. Yeah, Pig Records. I guess they're hogging the limelight. But there you go. I just want to mention, I'll be playing some more tracks, of course, before my guest David Bedford comes. But before, I didn't want to switch to my next track without a bit of a break, because it's going to be so different than what we just heard. I thought it would be good to stop and let you know about some gigs. Other places to hear jazz here in Liverpool area. One of which is a regular Wednesday night at Keith's Wine Bar on Lark Lane. And they have the Tony Pierce Trio every Wednesday from about 8 o'clock. So go along to Keith's Wine Bar, 107 Lark Lane, L17 8UR, as well as the, speaking of Wednesdays, the Pen Factory, which will be having jazz tomorrow night, which is the, I believe, the 8th of October. And that'll be David Fischel and his six-piece band. And the Pen Factory is at 13 Hope Street, Liverpool, L19BQ, near to the bottom of Hope Street, which, of course, is where Patty's Wigwam is. And those of you familiar with the area shouldn't have any problem finding it. There's also jazz three or four nights a week at Frederick's, which is on 32 Hope Street, Liverpool, L19BX. And they have jazz on, I believe, Tuesdays, Wednesdays, Thursdays, and Fridays, I believe. So you'll want to pop in there. Either of those places do charge any admission, so you can just kind of saunter in and have a listen to some of the real fine. Another place I often mention, of course, is Ma Boyle's, which is in Water Street near Pier Head. And I played there about a week ago. Ma Boyle's, Seven Tower Gardens, The Strand, L31LG. And they have jazz there every Saturday, Friday night and Saturday night, also free to get in. I believe that starts around 8 o'clock on the weekends there at Ma Boyle's. So do avail yourself of the fine sounds. There's also jazz on Wednesdays, another Wednesday night gig, which is the Freddie Smith Big Band, and they're holding forth at the British Legion Club, which is 289 Teehee Lane, Higher Babington, CH6 8QS, every Wednesday night, free to get in for the Freddie Smith Big Band. And I did mention the Cheshire Cheese, which is holding forth every Thursday night. I'm, as I said, playing there on the 29th of this month. And 2 Wallasey Village, CH44. So there's quite a bit going on. I don't want to list every place, but there's so many fine venues all over the Liverpool area. So I'm going to move now to a Stan Getz recording. Stan Getz, of course, one of the great saxophonists in jazz history. And this is from an album reissue of Stan Getz, called The Immortal Soul, and we're going to listen to a few tracks. I think we're going to start with Whisper Not, which is a Benny Golson song,
and go on from there and hear maybe one or two other tracks, all of which were recorded in the 1960s. Stan Getz.

0: Welcome back to the Jazz Cavern, and I'm happy to announce that my guest David Bedford has arrived. David, if you could just say hello to our audience.
1: Hello to the audience. Very nice to have you here.
0: Thank you very much. I just want to make sure your mic was sweet. Now, David, you I'm just going to mention a couple of things briefly about your good self. And I'm sure many of people that listen certainly have listened to our Quarrymen programs, of which we've had many, the most recent of which was the sad passing of Len Gary, I think less than a year ago. Like that.
1: Earlier this year.
0: It was. Yeah. That's right, of course, 3 months, four months ago. And we had Rod Davis, and Colin, of course, a mainstay here at Liverpool Community Radio. Come in and chat about dear old Len, who was a lovely man. And then about a year or so ago, we had another Colin Hall.
1: Yeah, I know Colin.
0: Of course. And he wrote that fantastic. Well, he's written a few books.
1: Yeah.
0: But he wrote Prefab, which was the book about Colin's life.
1: Yeah.
0: Which makes for interesting reading. Another book, The Song the Beatles Gave Away.
1: That's a great book, that. Really?
0: That's a tome. That's a tome. And so Colin, we had two Colins, which is
1: very confusing. Isn't it? And they're both Colin H.
0: Yeah, I mean, it wasn't easy, but no, it's fine. I see Colin a lot, Colin Hanton, and he lives nearby in our manor.
1: Yeah.
0: Now, just going to say, now, Dave, you grew up in Dingle, near the bottom of the street, Madryn Street, where Ringo Starr was born. He later attended St. Silas School, the same primary school that Ringo Starr, Billy Fury, and Alf Landon, Alf Lennon, John's father. Okay, so you lived near Penny Lane for over 30 years.
1: Yep.
0: And I'm now relocated a bit further out. And you've got, it just says that Oxford, your daughters were born in Oxford Street. So that's right central.
1: Yeah, right where John Lennon was born, same hospital.
0: Okay, and that's near to Liverpool University, isn't it?
1: Yeah, and the Catholic Cathedral.
0: So you're right there. That's all happening.
1: Yeah.
0: Attended Dovedale School, same that John Lennon, George Harrison attended. David been the chair of governors there. Well done.
1: Yeah.
0: And you started writing books. In your mid-30s, he began to read, research, and write about the London Beatles fan club magazine and helped to found the British Beatles fan club. And it says here in my little copiously cribbing some wonderful books, and I'm hoping that some of our listeners will have, just to name a few, Inspector Rock, That'll Be the Day That I Die. Okay.
1: It's a bit of fiction. Well, it's a what I call faction.
0: Oh, I like that, faction.
1: Yeah, it's a
0: which is a real word too, isn't it?
1: Yeah, and it's a murder mystery, but the Beatles appear in the story.
0: As they should.
1: Yeah.
0: And John Lennon, the boy who became a legend, Liddypool, birthplace of the Beatles, fourth edition.
1: That was my first book. First edition came out in 2009.
0: Okay. So getting on to 20 years ago.
1: Yeah.
0: And then this is a great title and fitting because we've had some other guests who were into the country.
1: Yep.
0: The country of Liverpool, Nashville of the North. Yeah. What a great title. The country of Liverpool. I mean, that's you can't come up with a better title. Great use of and then of course the Fab Four 100 and
1: so the Fab 104.
0: Okay.
1: The evolution of the Beatles.
0: So I'm just trying to kind of dissect these. And then descriptive and lengthy titles. But now, are you working on any new projects now?
1: Numerous.
0: Right.
1: So I've had yet another contact today. So at the end of this month, I'm going to be doing interviews for three separate television programs.
0: All right.
1: One for German television, which I'm acting as a historian and archive researcher for, about the Beatles in Hamburg. It's a two-part TV series, so that's getting filmed the end of...
0: That's filmed here.
1: Yeah. So we're filming those interviews the end of October. I've been asked today to do one interview for a TV program called The Canal Boat Diaries, which I love that program anyway.
0: Is that like on a kind of a cable channel or something?
1: Yeah. Yeah, it's on someone, the Ewan...
0: Ewan something,
1: It's on one of those... Great program. So yeah, interesting. Just do a little
0: that's
1: interview.
0: That's great. I didn't realize that they had programs like that.
1: Yeah, so that's a great one. And then another TV documentary I was just talking to somebody about yesterday, which is going to be early history of the Beatles, which is, you know, sort of my forte. So I'm working on that.
0: Right.
1: And a couple of books, projects as well.
0: So you're keeping off the streets, keeping busy.
1: It keeps me in menace, I think.
0: In menace,
1: so I'm definitely in mischief.
0: Now, when you say early Beatles, you mean pre-Quarrymen times? Or?
1: No, I mean sort of pre-Fab Four. So when the Beatles become famous, we sort of know what happened to them, really, because everything was getting covered. For all that period from like the end of 62 and before that, that's the bit that's always interested me the most.
0: Sure.
1: Is that part of the story. And it's the one that's been least covered as well. So... That's always had my interest. That's what I've been doing for, 26 years now.
0: Yeah, I noticed when I was at the Waterstones in town, there was several new Beatles books on the shelves.
1: Oh, constantly.
0: And that one of which was the locations of the Beatles, like Beatles places to go.
1: Yeah.
0: Houses and, you know, which are quite interesting. I don't remember the exact title of it, but... and then this I don't know if it's shown, I don't think so, of each of the Beatles being profiled on separate programs, right?
1: Yeah, there's new movies being filmed at the moment.
0: Oh, is that being done?
1: Yeah, so there's four biopics.
0: Yes, right, yeah.
1: And they're all going to come out at the same time in 2028. So the Beatles story, but from each of the four perspectives.
0: Sure.
1: So there's lots of filming going on around Liverpool at the moment, and has been for the last 3 or 4 weeks.
0: And it's going to be at movie theaters?
1: Well, we don't know, because I'm not sure how many people will go to the cinema and want to watch like 8 hours straight through. I think.
0: Oh, that would be much.
1: Yeah, I think they'll do streaming.
0: Yeah, I would have thought, yeah.
1: Like they did with the Get Back series that they did, you know, which again, that was, 7 or 8 hours. They split that over, you know, 2 or 3 hours, so...
0: Yeah,
1: that would be more logical to me, but
0: sure.
1: At the moment we don't know.
0: Well, another movie which I saw catch up on BBC4, I think, was the film Looking for Lennon by Russell.
1: No, Looking for Lennon.
0: Russell.
1: Was actually directed by Roger Appleton.
0: Sorry, Russell.
1: And I was the associate producer and historian.
0: Yeah, yeah. No, I know you were.
1: Yeah. So, but Roger Appleton, again, local director. Great director.
0: He sat in that chair.
1: Yeah, he's great, Roger. And again, we did another documentary which came out last year. It was called No Hamburg, No Beatles.
0: Okay. Wow. Gosh. I'm going to have to get all this compiled seriously, because there's so much. And I know his wife, Ethna, who's very talented performer.
1: Oh, she's wonderful, isn't she?
0: She's been in the studio. Not for my show, but at talking about her. You know, Colorful Life.
1: Oh, she's amazing.
0: And she does performances here in Liverpool, places like, you know, sometimes in L1.
1: And Blackburn House.
0: That's a good one, yeah.
1: Yeah.
0: Yeah, just hearing about that. That's quite close to, is that sort of like Faulkner Street or something?
1: Yeah, Faulkner Street and Hope Street. Yeah.
0: Yeah, yeah, very, very central. But in terms of the 8 hours... When they're doing, as you said, biopics, now that particular word is people have different definitions of what a biopic is.
1: Yes,
0: And it's like as if it were not completely made up, but one presumably the writer or the director's take on an individual and putting it into a story.
1: Yeah.
0: Rather than a, suppose, hard and fast documentary. Something.
1: And I think that's the beauty. I think that's why they've done it. With the success of Bohemian Rhapsody,
0: right,
1: the Queen biopic, which sort of broke box office records everywhere. So many people went to see that and thought, now I know the story of Queen.
0: Okay.
1: Because it's backed by surviving members of Queen. Yeah. But there are several historical inaccuracies in there.
0: Yeah.
1: And I think maybe then, because Rocket Man with Elton John, we've had the Elvis film as well. I think it's a good way to tell the story you want to tell.
0: Right.
1: And put it under artistic license to get away with it.
0: That could have applied. I mean, now all these films are coming to my head, one of which was 30, 40 years old now, The Doors.
1: Yep.
0: Jim Morrison, which was really a story, a film about Jim Morrison.
1: Yeah.
0: And not really the band enough. And for me.
1: Yeah.
0: But I mean, it was an extraordinary film as a film.
1: Yeah.
0: But probably the subject of some concern and litigation after. And then, of course, the Amy Winehouse film, which I thought was another brilliant watch.
1: It was. Yeah.
0: But maybe I mean, the geezer that played her husband was incredible. I mean, he was a real London geezer, wasn't he?
1: Yeah.
0: He was perfect. And he's much older than her in real life. You know? You could see that in the film. But in terms of the focus that you you mentioned about the pre-62 Beatles, when did they sort of make their debut at the Cavern?
1: So the Cavern, 16th of January, 57 is when it opens. Trying to nail down the exact date was because a lot of their early appearances weren't recorded or advertised.
0: Oh, right.
1: Which is always one of the problems.
0: Sure.
1: Now, I know from talking to Nigel Wally, of course, Nigel was acting as manager. He got them like an audition at Lee Park Golf Club, which is where Dr. Joseph Sittner was playing golf with Nigel. And Nigel said to him, you know, could my group play the Cavern? Well, let's see what they're like at the golf club first. And when we were doing the Looking for Lennon film, we did a lovely interview with Nigel, which we didn't use much of it in the finished film. Actually sat in the captain's chair at Lee Park Golf Club. So we know that they performed there, it went down well, and because of that, they then get into playing at the Cavern. So it's going to be early 57.
0: As early as that?
1: Yep, I think it's early 57. That was their feeling.
0: Because the Quarrymen that was when they were flourishing, weren't they?
1: Well, yeah, because the Quarrymen start somewhere around June-ish of 1956.
0: Yeah, for the fate in...
1: Well, that was July 57.
0: Oh, that was as late as that. Yeah. I thought it was 56, sorry. Yeah. And they were on the back of a lorry and stuff.
1: That was in Rosebery Street. That was June. The 22nd.
0: Well, the reason I mention all this is that because Colin Hanton's book, Prefab, he left what became the Beatles, but they were still the Quarrymen as late as 59.
1: March 59,
0: And he was the last one.
1: Yeah.
0: Because by that time, Rod had gone off to Cambridge and, you know, different guys went into there. Colin himself, you know, started apprenticing in the upholstery business.
1: I mean,
0: they all just resumed normal lives, and they didn't come back and start playing again. And except for Rod, who played fluently through his time at university, and then he later would move to London. Anyway, he was the one that always played.
1: Yeah.
0: You know, he played, as you know, a number of instruments. Amazing.
1: Yeah.
0: The only thing he doesn't play is a reed, which is good for me because now he's not going to steal any gig copies. the thing was that they weren't bothered, those lads, you know. And then somebody said in 1996 or something, hey, why don't you guys play at the Cavern? They started doing little tours. It's amazing.
1: It's great. It was the 40th anniversary.
0: Like 30 years ago.
1: Yeah, it's the 40th anniversary of the Cavern opening. So it was Jan 97. They got them all together.
0: So
1: the first time they met up. And they would all, you know, had a few beers.
0: And then
1: were suddenly told, well, you're going to be playing soon. And, you know, they'd never practiced. They weren't expecting that. But then the next time was... then the anniversary of John meeting Paul back in 57. So they did it in July of 97.

0: I mean, not to get all heavy on it, but he was a very, very successful guy, but very tormented too.
1: Yep.
0: And I mean, anyone who goes through and moves around and does all that kind of stuff is going to have a few scratches and scars, yeah. I suppose.
1: Yep.
0: But the way he's covered in the was that also Hunter Davis' book?
1: The Quarryman book by Hunter Davis. Yeah,
0: yeah, that's a really good book. Very moving. It's wow. It's at least 20 years old,
1: yeah,
0: now, isn't it?
1: Yeah, great book.
0: So how do you so if you go back as far as when you're saying, which is sort of 5 years really,
1: yeah,
0: before you're
1: yeah,
0: sort of cut off, before
1: yeah.
0: they became Fab,
1: yeah,
0: in terms of your research and focus, presumably there's a lot of life stuff that you're covering as well, and not just when they did such and such a recording at Sam Phillips' studio or whoever the geezer was.
1: Oh, Percy Phillips.
0: Percy.
1: Just down the road on Kensington.
0: And he's been, or not him, but his son's been in here.
1: Yeah,
0: talking
1: yeah.
0: about
1: yeah.
0: that
1: yeah.
0: stuff.
1: Peter, yeah. Really
0: do you sort of, I mean, because especially with the actual Beatles,
1: yeah.
0: it must be so much going on besides the music because of their fame and stuff, and John and Paul moved to London by then, presumably.
1: That was 63, summer
0: of
1: 63.
0: Oh, as late as that, yeah. And then John, of course, had his son about that time, Julian.
1: Yeah.
0: Paul met Linda. Well, that would have been more mid-60s, wasn't it?
1: Yeah, that's getting towards the end of the 60s. Because he's with Jane Asher for several years.
0: Is that long, really?
1: Yeah.
0: Wow. And she's still around?
1: Yeah.
0: But, I mean, so he was like a London guy for a while, wasn't he?
1: Well, I think Paul was the only one that once they were settled there and they had enough money to buy houses, Ringo, John and George moved out into the stockbroker belt.
0: Yeah.
1: But Paul thought no.
0: Sort of Walton on Thames, Weybridge.
1: Yeah. And Esher out into Surrey.
0: Yeah.
1: But Paul wants to stay in London, so he
0: West
1: then,
0: one.
1: Yeah, that's it. Well, he's round the corner. He's not far from Abbey Road.
0: Sure.
1: Because he was then living with the Ashers.
0: Yeah,
1: he had a place in their home.
0: They were a fairly well-to-do family,
1: I think. They were, yeah. And, of course, Peter Asher went on to have a great career, Peter and Gordon.
0: Yeah.
1: He still does a regular radio show on Sirius XM Incredible. Over in the States.
0: He hit the jackpot. Although I don't suppose he and Jane ever quite got married, but he was on the move. But this might be a nice time to play a track. Do you want to share with us something that I can load up?
1: I think so. So we're talking about the Quarrymen. So I've brought actually a recording of us playing live.
0: Oh yeah,
1: in Germany.
0: This won't be the first time of the Quarrymen played on the Jazz Cavern.
1: Oh, I'm sure. Should be track number two, which, of course, is the song that starts everything, which is Rock Island Line.
0: Oh, of course.
1: So this was recorded in Germany last year.
0: Oh, that's quite recent.
1: Yeah.
2: Well, this is a story all about the Rock Island Line. And the Rock Island Line's a railroad line that runs down to New Orleans. Just outside of New Orleans, there's a big toll gate. And all the trains that go through the toll gate, they gotta pay the man some money. But if you've got certain things on board, then you don't have to pay the man nothing. And just now there's a train, it's coming down the line, Henry. And the driver, he yells to the man in the toll gate, and he says, "You gotta kiss the drummer now."

stop. The man says, okay, boy, just get on through. You don't have to pay me nothing. And the train go through. And it gets up a little bit of steam and a little bit of speed. And he yells back to the man,

0: finish line. Yeah.
1: Thank you very much.
2: That's one of my favourite Lonnie Donegan songs.
3: It's me.
2: Putting it on the style. Are you ready?
4: Well.
2: Sweet 16 goes to school just to see the
4: ball. Donegan.

0: Putting on a style.
1: Sung by me. So,
0: yeah, and who's is there a singer?
1: And then Roger's doing the harmony with me.
0: He was doing the
1: harmony. Yeah, so I was singing lead and he was singing harmony. So, with the Quarrymen. What
0: a blast. You're actually have been promoted to singing a lot of the songs.
1: Yeah, it's great. Yeah.
0: Yeah.
1: Yeah. And what an honor. So, it's been like 3.5 years now playing with the Quarrymen.
0: Yeah.
1: Travels to some great places. So this was recorded in Regensburg in Germany. But last January, we were in Brazil headlining a massive Beatles festival there.
0: I heard that Colin wasn't able to go to last
1: one. No, he couldn't go to that one, unfortunately.
0: And you got Brazilian musicians.
1: Yeah, so we borrowed one. So I nicknamed him Congo because he was standing in for Colin, but he also played Ringo in a tribute band as well, so he became Congo, and he became our drummer.
0: Oh, Congo, of course.
1: And I'm still in touch with him.
0: Yeah.
1: He's a great guy. Great guy, Julian.
0: What was it? What do you think? I mean, this is kind of going on to the fans' side of things, because you get different kinds of Beatles fans that come along to the Beatles Festival. Beatles Weekend. You got the Japanese, obviously, and then you got lots of people from different. How would you say? I mean, is it something? In many of their cases, just a thirst for the history of it and being around something that was so innovative, would be so innovative.
1: Yeah.
0: Or is it something about the contemporary people who want to keep it going? And not so bothered about the history.
1: And it's a good mixture. And I think we've gone from just the first generation fans to then people like me who are like second generation.
0: Sure.
1: Because I was born in 65, so of course I missed all of that. But now there's a lot of people sort of my age, so I'm 61 now. So having the kids, I'm starting to have grandkids as well.
0: Yeah.
1: And it's the music is keeping it going. And it's one thing that Apple have been so good at is not just throwing everything out there and saying, take your pick. They're still drip feeding. Yeah. So for years and years, they would not have Beatles songs as downloads. And then suddenly when they said, okay, we're going to do that now, they nearly broke the internet.
0: Okay,
1: and so you're getting the music to the next generation, and then you get movies like Yesterday.
0: Yeah,
1: you know, it came out a few years ago.
0: Yeah.
1: Waking up in a world where nobody knows who the Beatles are. Well, that appeals again to a younger generation.
0: Yeah.
1: And I see that on social media. So I do a lot on Facebook and Instagram. And just looking at the profile of the people who are following what I'm doing, you know, there's a real mixture of sort of mid-20s upwards.
0: Yeah.
1: And you're thinking, okay, so it's not just us trying to cling on to something from years ago. It's passing on to the next generation. And I think in the end, it's the music that's going to do it. And one of the great things about the International Beat Week here is we have tribute bands from all over the world who are coming here. And you see the age of some of these are still kids. They're still in their teens.
0: I know.
1: And they're forming tribute bands to play Beatles music. And you think, wow, that's just amazing that this group who broke up in 1970 are still inspiring kids to start bands and perform their music.
0: Yeah, well, I grew up on the West Coast, Oregon, in the USA, and I was born in 59. And when I was about 6 or 7, you know, I was aware of the Beatles, but only because somebody would have a 45 or whatever. And I wasn't quite – I mean, I knew about She Loves You, and all the bubblegum sort of Fab Four stuff. But then I didn't start realizing and getting into them properly until I was a teenager, and by that time they'd broken up.
1: Yeah.
0: Okay, this was like mid 70s, 73, 74. And then, of course, I couldn't believe the transition from, Rubber Soul and Revolver.
1: Yeah.
0: I mean, Yesterday and all those great songs. And then, of course, when they hit, you know, Sgt. Pepper and the later sort of 4 or 5 albums.
1: Yeah.
0: I still am foxed by the fact that Abbey Road was their last album, right?
1: Yes, last recorded album.
0: Okay, that's what it is.
1: It's the last recorded album, but Let It Be was released last.
0: Yeah, that's why I got all mixed up. But, I mean, I couldn't believe it. Even as a kid, you know, I was doing music and you know, learning about music in school and stuff. But I couldn't – just the amount of development and innovation in those later – well, second half of the Beatles, essentially.
1: Yeah.
0: To me, even as non – you know, not really knowing – I mean, of course, a sort of white album with those funny, dizzying kind of – hallucinogenic thing sounds. I mean, it was like a I mean, their involvement with Phil Spector, for example.
1: Yeah, that was just Let It Be. Yeah.
0: Okay, right. So that was, yeah. And then all those, you know, running things backwards. I mean, that was pretty amazing. Yeah. And then, of course, they had that, you know, I've read a wonderful book, Paul McCartney. I got it at the Allerton Library.
1: Yeah.
0: And it was an interview essentially with Paul for, you know, 300 pages.
1: Yeah.
0: It's a very well – well, it's not very well known. Do you know the book I mean? As a geezer who was a historian, you know, it wasn't a famous Beatles writer.
1: Was it Paul DeNoia? Conversations with McCartney.
0: Yes, yeah.
1: Yeah.
0: And Paul goes into the in-depth about the breakup. And of course, it's his side of the story.
1: Of course.
0: But it was very, you know, wow. I mean, the state of the Apple company.
1: Oh, what a mess.
0: Was it just completely like, you know, piles of pieces of paper or whatever?
1: Money was just going out everywhere. It was just not well run at all.
0: Sure.
1: They were just hemorrhaging money. It was chaos.
0: Yeah.
1: Chaos.
0: Yeah. Well, there you go. And of course, in those days, you know, the name, is it Don Arden?
1: Yeah.
0: Sharon Osbourne's father, who was like a rogue. I mean, he was like those New York mafia guys who ran so many jazz labels in the 60s, you know. But they held the Aces.
1: Yeah.
0: There weren't legal fixtures at the time.
1: Yeah.
0: And this thing called the Paola scandal.
1: Oh, yes, remember the Paola, yeah.
0: And that was quite early, wasn't it?
1: Yeah, that was. That's going back, was that even late 50s?
0: Yeah.
1: Wasn't it?
0: And they had to pay to get their tracks on the radio and stuff.
1: Yeah.
0: And just the principle of only, I mean, there were reel-to-reel tapes. You know, you'll know about those. Yeah. But it wasn't until cassettes came out, which were, you know, but that was in the 70s.
1: Yep.
0: So all that time it was just vinyl.
1: Yeah. Yeah.
0: I mean, it's just hard. How could you fight that? You know, talk about a monopoly.
1: Yes.
0: You know, it's hard to believe. And, of course, there was these short-lived, ill-fated medium of the 8-track tapes.
1: The 8-track, yeah.
0: In the car.
1: Yeah.
0: you couldn't listen to them unless you had a car.
1: Yeah.
0: I mean, what's that about?
1: Yeah.
0: And I know people that still have those, you know.
1: Yeah.
0: So now it's the opposite, of course.
1: Well, I mean, it's so accessible. I mean, I just look at my phone and think of how much music I've got downloaded on there.
0: Yeah.
1: And I'm paying, was it £9 a month?
0: Yeah.
1: I've got access to virtually anything and everything.
0: Yeah.
1: And you think, it's great for me because it's not cost me a lot of money.
0: Yeah.
1: But how good is this for the artists?
0: Well, for those of us that are recording things, you know, I say that mostly original pieces that I've written that have been recorded by various bands. It's a real mess because you can't find the sources that even would admit to having used your music.
1: Yes.
0: You know, Spotify is a good example.
1: Yes.
0: YouTube, same kind of thing. I mean, PRS is probably a good starting point for people who have stuff.
1: Yeah.
0: And I rather ill-advisedly, well, I had no choice. I lived in America until I was about 35.
1: Yeah.
0: And I signed up with BMI, which is like kind of the American equivalent to ASCAP and BMI.
1: Yeah.
0: And then when I moved here, I didn't immediately transfer to PRS. And they make it difficult for you.
1: Okay.
0: And because you're with one company and you can't just say, okay, I'm finished with them. You got to formally withdraw. It's all
1: – wow.
0: It's been a protracted thing.
1: It's controlled.
0: But I'm going to get there.
1: Yeah, go on.
0: If I win that battle, I won't get a lot of money, but at least I'll – I can call a human being on the phone. Do you remember those days? You can't do that anymore.
1: Human beings on the phone.
0: I know.
1: Is that what phones are for?
0: I mean, you can actually sit down and if you can pin them down in London where they're based, but and look in the whites of their eyes. But as far as we heard you sing and play. What do you normally play bass with the band?
1: Yeah, I play bass with the group.
0: Or guitar?
1: No, that I play bass with the Quarry Band.
0: Okay,
1: but I started playing guitar.
0: I remember first of all.
1: And that was back in.
0: Sadly, we lost Chaz. You remember Chaz?
1: Chaz was a good friend of mine.
0: Well, he was a lovely guy. He actually lived in the Midlands, didn't he?
1: He did.
0: But he I think he might be from here.
1: Yeah, he was. He's from Liverpool.
0: What a sad loss.
1: I was
0: great player.
1: One of the people to unearth him when I was doing my first book. Literally had to try and find the internet. Was quite weird back then, because this was, 20 years ago.
0: Oh, was it? Yeah.
1: I managed to track him down and did a big interview with him in my Liddypool book. And most people had never come across Chaz before. And so I helped to give him to the higher profile.
0: As he deserves.
1: Absolutely right. Great contribution. And he was my favourite trivia question. Stuart Sutcliffe stays in Hamburg at the end of 1960. Who becomes the Beatles' left-handed bass player?
0: Left-handed.
1: And everybody says, Paul McCartney. No.
0: No!
1: It was Chaz Newby.
0: Wrong! Again!
1: It was Chaz.
0: Well, the thing is, Stuart was also a very talented artist.
1: Yep.
0: And sadly, he contracted, was it a brain tumor or something?
1: No, it was a brain hemorrhage he died from.
0: Hemorrhage.
1: Yeah.
0: And he was, 26?
1: 21. He was only 21.
0: Are you sure?
1: Yeah.
0: Oh, sorry. God, I thought it was as aged as 26.
1: Yeah.
0: Okay. Wow. Sorry. That kind of puts another light on it.
1: Yeah.
0: To die, I mean, obviously, 26 is terribly young as well, but 21. And then, of course, legend will continue about Pete Best and Ringo. Now, Pete's still around, right?
1: He is, yeah. Last time I saw Pete was probably last summer. Pete actually wrote the foreword to my first book.
0: Sure.
1: He'd like what I'd written.
0: So he'd be about John's age, mid-80s now?
1: Yeah, yeah.
0: And is he just chilling, pretty much?
1: Yeah, he's retired now. So last year he decided,
0: sure.
1: You know, because I think from the late 80s, when he was asked to put a band together, he then started touring around the world, made a great album called Heyman's Green.
0: I had no idea.
1: Fantastic album.
0: Yeah.
1: Which was Grammy nominated. It was a really good album. And then he was just being invited to Beatles festivals all around the world and was doing so much. And he just thought, I think he'd reached 83, still in really good health.
0: Yeah.
1: And thought, now's the time, retire, go and enjoy the family.
0: He's doing okay.
1: Oh, yeah, he's doing great.
0: He's not like struggling or anything.
1: No. Well, one of the good things was, even though he made no money from the Beatles, because, of course, he's kicked out just before they make the first record. When the Beatles anthology came out in the 90s, that had the whole of the Decca audition, the Tony Sheridan recordings, all that Pete was playing on.
0: Okay.
1: So he got a very nice thank you in royalties, and deservedly so.
0: Did he spend his post-Beatles life as a musician, or did he do other things?
1: Not for long. He joined a local band, Lee Curtis and the All Stars.
0: Okay.
1: They got signed to Decca.
0: Mm-hmm.
1: And then Lee Curtis quit and it became the Pete Best combo, the Pete Best Four.
0: Oh, yeah.
1: They put a few records out, which didn't do much. And by the mid-60s, he thought, nah, I'm going to pack this in. And he gave it up. And he worked in a bakery for a while. He worked civil service for a while.
0: Really?
1: And we were just having a normal family life.
0: Sure.
1: And he was quite happy to have a normal family life. And it was only when he was asked, I think for the Beatles convention downtown, would you put a band together?
0: Sure. Well.
1: And he sort of enjoyed it. Everybody else enjoyed it.
0: Yeah.
1: And people started asking for him.
0: Yeah.
1: Then because, and it's one of those, I get on my soapbox with this, but Pete Best gets denigrated by so many fans who are so determined that Pete Best can't play drums.
0: Oh.
1: And
0: what
1: I try,
0: shocking.
1: What is it? And it's horrible. Because in one conversation at one point, John said, oh, Pete was a lousy drummer.
0: Yeah. Well,
1: if anybody, as a historian, right? Yeah. First thing you know is never ever take anything that John says once as a fact. Yeah. John changed his mind and his opinion as often as he changed his socks. The Beatles are also, the four of them, John, Paul, George and Ringo, are the worst eyewitnesses to Beatles history because it was happening to them.
0: Yeah.
1: So,
0: no perspective.
1: Exactly right, which is one of the issues with the biopics.
0: One of the most interesting books I've read about John is called We're All In This Together, or something like that. We Carry On, and it was written by a New York journalist called Elliot Mintz,
1: yeah.
0: And I didn't even know about the book, and I just kind of somehow ended up with a copy of it, as you do.
1: Yeah.
0: Compelling reading. I mean, this guy, okay, it's Elliot's friendship with John and Yoko.
1: Yeah.
0: And that is a picture of John, and it's not always a good one, you know,
1: no,
0: sadly.
1: It isn't, and that's what we found when we were doing the Looking for Lennon documentary. When Roger and I sat down and said, okay, this is how we're going to do it, we watched every John Lennon documentary that we could find.
0: Sure.
1: And one of them, I think, was the BBC had done, like, on the 30th anniversary of John's death.
0: Yeah.
1: Had nobody in the programme who knew John. They had some contemporary musicians who said, oh, John was great, he inspired me, who weren't even born when John was killed.
0: Right.
1: And we're thinking, right, we've got to make sure when we do our documentary, the people we interview, apart from historians, people we interview have to have known John personally.
0: Okay. That's a good start.
1: And that's what we did, and nobody else will be able to do it because obviously a lot of those people have passed away since then.
0: Yeah.
1: And we thought, no, that has to be the criteria. The stories we get are the people who knew John personally.
0: Yeah, yeah.
1: And we then sort of just track his traumatic childhood when you realise everything that happened to him before
0: his mother died.
1: They become famous, yeah. Well, he gets taken away from his mum, age 5, by social services, lives with his auntie and uncle. His uncle becomes his father figure, who drops dead when John's 14. John reconnects with his mum.
0: Auntie Mimi. Yeah.
1: John then reconnects with his mum.
0: Yeah.
1: They get really close. She buys him his first guitar, lets the quarrymen practice in
0: their
1: house.
0: Shows him how to play cards.
1: Absolutely.
0: Banjo chords.
1: Yeah. And then she's knocked down and killed when John's 17. Then the next guy he's close to is Stuart Sutcliffe, who, as we were just saying, drops dead age 21 in Hamburg. So all of that happens before Love Me Do has come out. So all of that trauma. And, of course, of that time, he couldn't talk about his feelings.
0: No.
1: You couldn't do that. Stiff upper lip and all that stuff. Each bit got buried deeper and deeper. So that by 1965, he writes the song Help, which most people don't get. But actually, it's a great song.
0: Testimonial. You know, this book, this guy, Elliot, you know, they lived in New York and he lived in L.A. And they met a lot, many, many times. Because John went to L.A. for a while.
1: Yeah.
0: When Yoko recommended he go to California for a while.
1: Yeah, with May Pang.
0: Yeah. So all that happening. He used to refer her to her in the book. Throughout the book, he refers to her as mother.
1: Yes.
0: He's always calling her mother, which she was to him, I guess. But but one of the things that, as I say, it's another person's biopic, if you like, of John. But Elliot said, and describing the shenanigans he'd get up to, and he just didn't really handle alcohol very well.
1: No,
0: some people drink a lot, but they can kind of cope with it.
1: Yeah.
0: But his body didn't play ball.
1: No, he was a really bad drunk.
0: And that's really, you know, that's a serious issue. You know, when you're, especially when you're, everyone's just handing you drinks and stuff. But I want to listen to, do you have another track you want to play?
1: Yeah.
0: Sorry, we didn't get to these earlier.
1: No, that's fine. So,
0: there's so many good ones.
1: There's so much. So this one I wanted to pick, which was, where's it gone?
0: Oh, I recognize that CD.
1: Yeah. Paul McCartney's Jukebox.
0: Yeah. Oh, wonderful. Well done, you.
1: And I think it's going to be track number 4.
0: Okay.
1: Which is 20 Flight Rock.
0: Oh, it's just one CD. Okay.
1: Yeah.
0: Track four.
1: Yeah. And it's one that we perform as the Quarrymen. And this, the the song that Paul played on John's guitar, Upside Down.
0: As you do.
1: As you do. At St. Peter's Church Hall.
0: You guitar players, man. All the stunts you get up to. Let's see here. Here we go. What's the title again?
1: 20 Flight Rock.
0: 20 Flight Rock.
1: Eddie Cochran.

0: Well, that was a brief track, wasn't it? I mean, these tracks, though, it tells you a lot about the whole band, really.
1: Well, it does. And again, this one, Bebop at Lula, Gene Vincent.
0: Of course.
1: I mean, because the day John meets Paul, that's the first time that John had performed that song.
0: Kansas City, wow. The problem with my old eyes is they had to squeeze so much stuff on a compilation CD.
1: Yeah.
0: And trying to read the liner notes, you know, you've got to have a magnifying glass.
1: I have bifocals, they're great.
0: Okay, yeah. Well, I use reading glasses, but now, just want to remind listeners that just you're at davidbedford.com?
1: davidabedford.com.
0: Oh, sorry. It says here. Yep. Okay, worldwideweb.davidabedford.com, just for people who want to find out about
1: your...
0: I have looked at your site, of course, and it's very up-to-date and complete, and because you've got a number of things
1: that
0: you mentioned, some of which you mentioned. In terms of the, there's also a good, I think I quoted off it, David's Shop, which is on your site, isn't it? So that gives you people a good idea of the mostly the books and stuff.
1: Yeah. But I brought a couple of things in.
0: Oh, good.
1: That you would enjoy looking at.
0: Sure. Oh, wow.
1: Because I'm getting interested in jazz.
0: Oh, gosh. Good job. I'm sitting down here. That's really great news.
1: Yeah. And. So I always knew the importance of Lonnie Donegan.
0: Sure.
1: Like, without Donegan, we don't get any of the skiffle, etc. But it started when I started reading Chris Barber's autobiography, Jazz Me Blues. And then this guy I got to know really well, John Balshaw, who was at Quarry Bank with John.
0: Yeah, yeah.
1: Big jazz fan.
0: Yeah, yeah.
1: And he was talking to a guy who's a friend of his. His dad, Albert Kinder, was a big jazz promoter.
0: Oh, right.
1: In Liverpool. And he's brought me his collection of flyers, posters, tickets from the jazz scene in Liverpool.
0: Wow.
1: So I'm trying to get it all together to document it.
0: That's incredible.
1: And I thought,
0: look at that.
1: So have a look at this. So this is from Philharmonic Hall. And this is Sister Rosetta Tharpe and Chris Barber's jazz band.
0: Chris Barber. Well, he found... is this Little Richard?
1: Yeah.
0: Yeah. Sister Rosetta Tharpe. Wow. I mean,
1: Chris Barber. Now, there's a guy who deserves more credit for what he did, because Chris Barber, as well as obviously helping Lonnie with starting Skiffle going, because Chris Barber Jazz Group did blues as well,
0: and
1: got his wife, Otley, he was the guy who started then bringing over the American blues musicians to London.
0: Sure.
1: Which kicks off the blues scene in London, which is why you get the bands like the Animals and the Stones and the Yardbirds, etc. And the blues being bigger in London than up here.
0: Yeah, yeah.
1: Chris Barber is responsible for that.
0: Yeah.
1: So in a way, for me, Chris Barber is almost responsible for the 60s music in Britain.
0: Yeah, yeah.
1: For what he did, you've got jazz, because he's leading the trad jazz revival.
0: Yeah, yeah.
1: Helps with getting Skiffle going, which gets all these bands started, and then he brings in all these blues musicians as well.
0: Well, Chris Barber in his last years, I did hear the band once or twice. They used to play at Wavenden in Milton Keynes, where the John Dankworth and Cleo Lane, who died a year ago, and she was 97, by the way.
1: Yeah.
0: So they played there. It was a sort of 12-piece band.
1: Yeah.
0: It's a big size band, and I think. In the days where he was, like you're talking about, when he hosted Lonnie Donegan and other people who weren't really known as jazzers, it was like a sort of standard trad, sort of seven-piece band or whatever. But this was expanded, so they had like three brass and three or four saxes and like a small big band.
1: Yeah.
0: Anyway, and by that point, there was another trombone player. It was him and another. He wasn't really playing as much trombone.
1: Yeah,
0: he did these announcements and things, but he soldiered on. He must have been well into his 80s when he passed away, and he kept playing till the end.
1: Yeah, and what a great guy. And he just, a bit like with Donegan, I don't think Chris Barber gets enough credit
0: no
1: for what he did and how important jazz was
0: yeah.
1: in Liverpool. I was talking to a friend today, and I said, you know, I was coming on the show. I said, yeah. you know, it's a jazz show. I said,
0: yeah.
1: why are you interested in jazz?
0: Yeah.
1: I said, well...
0: It's because it's music.
1: It's music. But don't forget,
0: yeah.
1: jazz in Liverpool was huge. Skiffle comes out of jazz. Yeah. The Cavern starts as a jazz club. There was lots of jazz clubs. Even like I was over at a little venue on the Wirral called the Barnston Women's Institute.
0: All right.
1: Right. The first little venue where the Beatles wore their stage suits in March 62, which was run by the Heswell Jazz Society.
0: Yeah.
1: No, so
0: Heswell's a pretty nice part of
1: that's
0: the
1: That's lovely.
0: World. Yeah, yeah.
1: But again, you know, the Beatles were appearing with jazz groups and with country groups on the same bill.
0: Sure.
1: So... Jazz was a huge part.
0: Yeah.
1: Of Liverpool. So, you know, you were saying before about, you know, this amazing, once the Beatles have got past all the love pop songs, and you think, wow, where does all this music come from?
0: Yeah.
1: That music comes from the music they absorbed in Liverpool
0: yeah, well,
1: before
0: Paul's
1: they became famous.
0: Dad was a musician.
1: He was a jazz musician, had his own jazz band.
0: And Paul wrote this story he tells about the creation of Yesterday, and he dreamt it, you know?
1: Yeah. Yep.
0: And then he got up in the morning, ran to the piano, whatever, and started figuring out what he dreamt.
1: Yeah.
0: And he immediately assumed that it was one of these standard tunes that his dad used to play.
1: Yeah.
0: Like, you know, Misty, well, not Misty, but yeah, you know, My One and Only Love or some
1: well, it does
0: jazz standard.
1: Musical variety, jazz standards, as you say, yeah. Black Time, you name it.
0: You know, You must remember this. Da, da, da, as yeah. time goes by, whatever it was, and then just thought, oh, I just nicked it from someone, and it yeah. turned out to be Yesterday. And that's probably one of his most covered songs, maybe.
1: I think it's the most covered song ever written by any artist.
0: So he's done okay on it.
1: Yeah, I think, yeah.
0: He's not going to be right. starving.
1: No.
0: But you know what? This has been a really great hour, David.
1: Where has that gone?
0: I'm sorry that we have to stop, but
1: yep.
0: you know, this is great. Please come again.
1: Oh, absolutely.
0: And with another raft and laundry list of upcoming appearances and yep. Is there any rumors of a upcoming Liverpool Quarrymen gig?
1: Funnily enough, looks like it's just been confirmed this afternoon. The very first performance the Quarrymen did was at the end of 1956. We're not quite sure. It's either the last week of November, 1st of December, 1956.
0: Sure. Yeah.
1: At Quarry Bank Hall, at Quarry Bank School. And we're going to be playing in the Quarry Bank Hall.
0: Wow.
1: Last weekend in November.
0: Okay. You don't have a date yet.
1: Yeah, I think it's the 28th of November.
0: Right.
1: This year.
0: Thanks. Well, that's going in the diary.
1: There you go.
0: It'll probably be sold out. Like the gig at the St. Peter's
1: St.
0: Church.
1: Peter's, yeah.
0: Which, this is our theme song. Stan Turrentine, Jazzer, doing his take on Hey Jude.
1: Nice.
0: That's not, well, you know, how could I not have that? But thanks again, David. And,
1: absolute pleasure.
0: We'll make sure that people know about the 28th yep. of November. That's very close to an American holiday called Thanksgiving.
1: That's one I wish we had in a way.
0: Yeah.
1: I think
0: it's just an excuse for a 4-day weekend. Come on. You know, it's like bank holiday money, but it starts
1: yeah,
0: on
1: yeah.
0: Thursday.
1: yeah.
0: Anything for a holiday.
1: I go with that.
0: And bunk off of work.
1: Yeah.
0: But thanks again. And
1: absolute pleasure.
0: We'll see you again.
1: Absolutely.
0: Okay. Cheers.
1: Thank you.
0: All the best. This is the Jazz Cavern.
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Hello everyone and welcome to Liverpool Community Radio. My name is Alice Haston and today I'm presenting to you The Conversation. So today we're going to look at some politics, we're going to have an interview in. So from the first show, if you remember, we had Steve Radford. Today we're having Alan Gibson. We're going to interview him and we're going to ask him some questions about his ward, the Oral Park ward. So he is just in the next room and he'll be brought on shortly. Last time we had Steve Radford from the Liberal Party and he was talking everything about HMOs, everything about doing his ward. And we're going to discuss some of the same problems today, but what is Alan Gibson doing for his ward and what are the differences? But first, I just thought we'd look at the general politics news, as this is The Conversation, the show by me, Alice Haston, on Liverpool Community Radio. So if you're listening in, you want to hear all things politics, this is a little show run by me. And right now, I'm going to run you through everything to do with Andy Burnham's first week in power and what has he done since. So this is an analysis by Chris Mason. So what Andy Burnham's first week in power tells us. So Andy Mason, the political editor of the BBC, has said we are on borrowed time if we don't get a move on. Angela Rayner, the former deputy minister who is back in the cabinet this week as housing secretary, told the BBC's Today programme on Friday. It's been quite a week at Westminster. Keir Starmer's departure as prime minister seemed rather a while ago, although the fledgling Burnham administration has been seeking to find its feet and make a decent first impression at the same time as many to try to do the first in his job. He's been an early pattern in these early days and an early morning nugget of news dropping from number 10. So on Thursday, which was just over a week ago, it was business rates in England, and on Wednesday it was bus fares in England. On Tuesday it was VAT cut on electricity bills. So he's done quite a few things. He's cut the bus fares, and I think what a good thing he's done cutting the bus fares, because for someone like me getting the bus, I'm paying more than £2 is just ridiculous just to get somewhere. So I think putting the £2 cap on has been really beneficial. Cutting the VAT and electricity bills, with reports of this money is coming from the scrapped digital ID scheme. I know this was a very unpopular scheme to begin with. So again, cutting electricity bills, especially for the older people come October, is going to be something that's going to be quite beneficial. So he's done a lot in his first week of power, and after his second week, he continues to try and build more things. And I think one of the good things, from my perspective, is he is communicating better than the former party did. So when Labour was in power last with Keir Starmer and the Conservative Party was in power, they didn't communicate quite as well to the public. Whereas now we are having Burnham is running a really big social media presence, and he is telling everyone everything he's doing and why and what he's doing next. You know, he arguably should be calling the cost of living prime minister, but it's not just about the national politics. We are going to look at today local politics and what Alan Gibson is doing for you guys out there listening into Liverpool Community Radio. What is he doing for the community? So looking back and continuing on the Burnham little train, early evidence says that it's only that given we are just a few days in, points to Andy Burnham being more sharp, more nimble than his predecessor is setting out. And this is, of course, according to this BBC article with the political editor Chris Mason. So it points to Andy Burnham being more sharp, more nimble than his predecessor in setting out what he's attempting to do. Now, is he the cost of living prime minister? And that's something, you know, reach out to Liverpool Community Radio. What do you think? Do you think he's doing a good enough job? Has he won our favour yet? Conservative leader Kemi Badenoch, alfresco speech and news conference on a rooftop in central London on Thursday was a tacit acknowledgement that the political terms of trade have changed. So Kemi Badenoch teased the new prime minister over his informal style. He seems like a nice guy and glad he's got a sense of humour. But she said, is that it? She's asked, adding he is behaving like he's still the mayor of Manchester. He is now the prime minister of the United Kingdom. So Badenoch is already criticising him, saying that he's not acting like the Prime Minister and he's acting like he's still the Mayor of Manchester. Now, do you think this is true? Is he doing enough things for the country? I think he's done quite a bit, in my opinion, so far. But only time will tell. He's got big plans. How is he going to do these things, I think? One of the things I'm on the edge of not agreeing with is, maybe is he going to drill in the North Sea? And if you're looking at these wildfires we're having, this massive heatwave,
and the amount of heatwave deaths. Maybe we should be criticising. As much as, you know, drilling in the North Sea could heat millions of homes, it's going to create a detriment future that is going to continue to have such horrible heat waves and continue the climate crisis rather than, you know, solar power, which will fuel the country for years. So it's worth considering, and this is why I'm looking at all of his policies and all the things he's done recently. You know, as much as I've said he's done some good things, in my point of view, that's something that I don't think is, you know, it maybe it's good in the short term, but in the long term, I don't think it's going to be something that is worthwhile for the future of the country. I think we should be investing in solar panels and more things like this. So what do you think? Do you think drilling in the North Sea is a guaranteed win? But on the international front, Andy Burnham has renewed America's permission to use British airbases for what are called defence strikes on Iran. Now, this defence stance that he's took, do we think this is a good idea? You know, British airbases, he's letting America use them. Tehran is claiming those bases are now a legitimate target. So now Iran is saying that they can target these bases, considering we're allowing America to use them. And with the conflict in the Middle East escalating, the oil price is spiking again. I hate to say it, but it is, and I've noticed it recently. I remember only a few weeks ago the petrol prices came down, and it was, I think it was around 144 at my cheapest for a bit of petrol, but I'm looking now and it's around 160. So since the last show, we've had the petrol going up and down, and it's been a month since the last show. So the last time I spoke to you guys, it was Starmer had just stepped down, and we were like, is Burnham coming into power? He did indeed come into power, and he's done many things since. So it's worth, you know, considering his stance on all these things, and we should definitely critique him, but also we should commend the things that he's doing, because for the people of Liverpool and for everyone listening, some of these things that he's doing will benefit us. The bus cap will definitely help people get around, because they were going to go up. And it is possible speculation as well that the Merseyrail is going to be nationalised and brought into public ownership. Now, what do we think about this? I think this would be a good thing, because for me, getting the trains quite pricey every day. And then even if I get the bus, which is a bit cheaper, I'm glad they put the cap on, because without that, it would have been Merseyrail prices just to get one way on the bus. And, you know, sometimes it can be up to £5 on the bus. I do think Merseyrail do run a good service sometimes, but in my opinion, I think maybe it's better. It's coming into public ownership, so hopefully the prices can be brought down. But that is still in conversation with the council, and that is up to the council, who will try and buy this back from Merseyrail, and hopefully this is something we'll see in the upcoming months. It's very political, that kind of thing, and buying a big company and bringing it into public ownership, but it's something I hope will happen. But since these announcements from Burnham, we've also seen the introduction of Number 10 North. Now, there's been some funny things on social media recently with Number 10 North. I've seen one woman who said, oh, Andy Burnham's brought Number 10 North, but my wedding was supposed to be there. And she said, Andy Burnham, you need to give me some compensation. And you know what? He did comment and said, noted. He commented on it on her TikTok and said he'd noted it. So a lot of people are coming at him being like, oh, Number 10 North, I'm glad it's coming up north. But there's some people who, the venue that he's using for Number 10 North, were planning to have weddings in next year. So it's something that has made me laugh, seeing that TikTok on social media of that woman who said, oh, I was meant to have my wedding there. But I think at the end of the day, at least, one, I'm surprised Burnham's responded. It really shows his social media strategy is something he prioritises, which shows that his communication is key. But another thing that I think is important is that it's about time, you know, the north of England, something that's so close to Liverpool, has the Prime Minister in it. You know, not everyone should be going to London. London is not the whole country. The people of the north, the people of Liverpool and Manchester matter. So it's about time he came up here and seen our problems, walked around these streets of the north and seen the problems. So, but is it beyond symbolism? So the article that I'm currently reading, which criticises Burnham, says, and beyond the symbolism of having a Prime Minister office outside London, in practical terms, can Number 10 North actually achieve? So can Number 10 North actually achieve anything? How much clout and authority is it given? And just how often will senior ministers be there?
And the biggest question, I think, how much will it cost? Now, the figures haven't really been revealed yet, the actual cost of Number 10 North, but it's something we should consider. You know, as much as we want this symbolism, where's the money come from, which is what we're asking everything, really. But another question, Raynor has put, Angela Rayner has acknowledged, and she's promised to build 1.5 million homes by 2029. Do we think Burnham's going to keep this pledge? Now, something I'm going to mention shortly with Alan Gibson, who is going to be coming in, he is going to talk about, I'm going to ask him about HMOs, because our last guest, Steve Radford, talked plenty about HMOs in his area and the issues and how his leader, the Labour, his role as leader of the Liberal Party is tackling HMOs. And I will ask Alan Gibson, how are you tackling HMOs? Because it's something I've seen online, in Facebook, in the community groups, and within the people, talking to people. It's something people worry about, you know, council houses, housing, it's a crisis. And, you know, it's politics is one of the things that it needs to sort this problem. The people in power that we have trust in should be looking into this. So while I go and find Alan Gibson so I can ask him all these questions, I'm going to put on some adverts and a little track for you.

0: to keep you in my life.
1: Hello and welcome back to Liverpool Community Radio. That was a nice little song there by Sam. So this is The Conversation with Alice Haston, and I have my guest in today. So this is Alan from Your Party. If you want to tell us a bit about yourself and what you do.
2: Yeah, I'm the...

0: And, you know, my dad worked in a toilet factory, and education took me all around the world. I mean, it doesn't get better than that.
1: No, it doesn't. So you are one of the leading councillors of the Your Party,
0: yeah,
1: and you sit on the council. So do you want to tell me what you do on the council and what your day-to-day life is?
0: Yeah, well, obviously I'm retired now, so I can work basically full-time in the interests of my community. I'm leader of our group. We've got three councillors, two in Garston, one in Oral Park. To defeat Labour in its heartland, I think, is fairly notable. I won with 77% of the vote in a ward that 5 years earlier had been 82% Labour. And I think that's a sign that people were discontented with the record of Labour in this city. And probably more important, there was a real battle in Garston, and our two candidates defeated Labour there, even though they threw all sorts of scurrilous lies about particularly Sam Gorst, one of our councillors.
1: So one of my first questions for you is, what are you doing for the people of the Oral Park ward? So when I asked this to Steve Radford, he kind of broadened out the question to what him and his councillors are doing. So if you want to let me know what you, your councillors, and what are you doing for your ward particularly?
0: Yeah, well, I mean, citywide, we're just putting together our manifesto, Liverpool for the Many. Right at the heart of it will be things like apprenticeships, council house building. We've banged on about the lack of good quality social housing, people being forced into these rabbit hutch rooms in some HMOs. I saw one in the Wirral where they were having 22 people living in an HMO and only one kitchen to share between them. Now that is starting to be a major issue in my ward. We've just renovated the local park, and it's been about 25 years since much has been done to Devonfield Gardens. We've had all the railings replaced, had it repainted, the gold badges replaced of the City of Liverpool, all the furniture done, you know, so, and we're getting new trees put in. The big battles in my ward, one of them is traffic congestion. Oral Lane Bridge is a nightmare, and it's been failures of planning over decades, and we're trying to sort out how to improve the traffic. That is a massive issue, and the other issue is the HMOs. They're the two biggest issues.
1: Yeah, so with the traffic issue, so right now there's loads of traffic works going on. There's traffic in Rice Lane, which I've seen is very bad. I've been stuck in that myself. So what are you exactly doing about this issue? How are you tackling it? Which councillors are you talking to, and who are you challenging?
0: Yeah, well, I took the initiative getting a meeting with traffic management. The biggest problem we've got is that they built Oral Park as a box of housing. They built three new estates a few decades ago, didn't put in a single relief road out, so everything goes over Oral Lane Bridge, or you have to go out by Southport Road. So I brought together the Labour councillors, mostly Labour councillors in Walton, who were affected by Rice Lane and by the bridge. The big problem came because of clean air legislation. Now, this is welcome because the pollution's horrific. The trouble is it reduced a de facto arrangement of four lanes. It never was four lanes. People ran it like four lanes. But it was turned into three lanes with just one going northbound. And problems of signalling, of how the lights work, of the reduction of a lane has led to increased congestion on the bridge. So we're having our second meeting soon. I've had a community meeting with about 70 people at it. And we're just trying to get some sort of alleviating measures, you know, because as it stands, this was an instruction from the government, which makes it very difficult over the clean air. But there must be things that can be done. So one of the things I've suggested is maybe we could pull the railings back, you know, slightly to so we don't get blockages with two cars on the brow of the bridge. Another one is getting cameras on top of the bridge, because now you get people. I was sitting at lights the other day, and a driver overtook about four cars and went over the bridge on a red light, and it causes mayhem. If we can reduce them, it helps. But we need a comprehensive plan from traffic management for the whole of the North End, because Rice Lane is just as bad, and the works on

0: corridor at the moment are causing havoc as well.
1: Yeah, I've seen myself. I've been stuck in the traffic right up to sometimes even Walton Vale because of the traffic by Rice Lane and the Sainsbury's. And
0: I beat the bus. I got off the bus out of frustration the other week at Sainsbury's.
1: Yeah.
0: And I walked up to Linwood Road quicker than the bus could get there.
1: Yeah. So with this, so especially with the bridge that you were talking about, so you're thinking about maybe getting cameras in to stop people doing it wrong. What do you think the timeline of, like, you know, getting this congestion down would be?
0: Well, I'll be able to say with a bit more authority after we've had the second meeting, but obviously... As a council, you want it done tomorrow. I mean, I actually live in one of the most congested roads right by the bridge.
1: Yeah.
0: So I'm at the epicentre of these problems. Money is a massive issue. The budget for traffic management is low, is poor. And, you know, it's like being Sisyphus pushing a boulder up the hill.
1: Yeah. Yeah, I really get that. So with that in said, so do you think the work could take place at night time maybe to prevent daytime traffic? Would that be a suggestion?
0: Yeah,
1: or
0: I hope so.
1: Do you think there's going to be long time works on it, or do you think it's something that'll be changed in a different way?
0: We've got to get the money from the budget to get the works done first.
1: Yeah.
0: Hopefully we'll get something out of next year's budget and then it can start. But yes, anything that can alleviate it by nighttime working and the rest, because Oral Lane and Moss Lane are two of the busiest roads in Liverpool.
1: Yeah. And it doesn't help the traffic on Rice Lane. They're working on it in the daytime and that causes all the backlog, which might go all the way up to Oral Park at some stages.
0: Absolutely. No, very often you see that it's backed up all the way from the Black Bull right the way down to Sainsbury's, bumper to bumper. I mean, if I can, I go round the back way now. You know, when I drop my grandkids off in Sefton, I choose my routes very carefully.
1: Yeah, I've found that for anyone
0: looking
1: out for...
0: Dunwich Bridge is as bad.
1: Yeah.
0: The other thing, I mean, the at a broader scale that I really want to try and work on is why very often do we have three different lots of roadworks strangling an area at the same time? I cannot understand why planning cannot stagger some of these works, because we had them on Netherton Way, Rice Lane, Oral Lane, and Dunningsbridge at the same time.
1: Yeah, they've got it night works recently as well, and you know, off the end of the motorway. So I've noticed Rice Lane, and it is, you know, for any traffic listeners out there, it is quite annoying. What I've been doing is going on Southport Road to try, and even though I want to go on County Road, I'll avoid Rice Lane and go the Southport Roadway, because Rice Lane is, it's just too much, and it's in the daytime as well. And I think, you know, that's something that you councillors, and I'm glad you're fighting for this traffic management, because it's something that affects everyone.
0: Absolutely.
1: Especially in
0: and
1: these
0: look
1: areas.
0: What's on there. You've got the new fire station on Long Lane, which comes onto that area. You have got one of the biggest hospitals in the area, you know, and you've got the north-south traffic coming into the city, you know, off the M57.
1: Yeah.
0: So it's like what do they call it? Not a gathering storm, a perfect storm.
1: Yeah, exactly. So, yeah, I'm glad you're tackling that issue. The next issue that you mentioned then, something that Steve Radford himself in the last show mentioned, is HMOs. So Steve Radford said that in his area particularly, he's challenging the Labour councillors and he's bringing up all the different ways he's trying to tackle HMOs. So what are you doing for your ward and how are you tackling this issue?
0: Yeah, well, on one road, I think Warbreck Road, there's 8 HMOs. At the moment, we've both got the overall campaign to try and get Article 4 protection, which means that all HMOs from 3 to whatever number has got to go for planning permission. At the moment, they're able to open up HMOs between 3 and 6 bedrooms without going to planning permission. And I mean, that's something I think all the councillors are pulling together on. Belatedly, I think this problem should never have been allowed to rise to the level. But Steve's ward, and I talk to the Liberal group of councillors in Tubebrook quite a lot, they had at least 50 unauthorised, unregistered HMOs. Now, we haven't got anywhere near as many in my ward yet. But of course, they keep moving the areas. Once they've made one area chock-a-block, They move on to Walton Ward, they move on to Oral Park and for Zachary. So we're starting to face these. I've got two in one road owned by the same developer, and they haven't got a license. They're unauthorised, unregistered. And I thought when I got in touch with planning enforcement, they'd put a stop on the development. But oh no, you know, and we've had the burning of building materials with smoke going in people's rooms. A charging point has been broken, and I'm sure it's to do with them. We had a skip that was overflowing and left for weeks. And you're having permanent battles to try and sort this out on behalf of residents. We've got another one where a party wall is being put in, and it's damaging the property next door. And, you know, the enforcement is so slow to try and deal with this. So planning was a department that was highlighted as needing attention in the Calla report. Now it has improved, it's reduced the backlog, but it's still got one hell of a backlog. And I think we need to invest in more enforcement officers, because at the moment we're banging in email after email after email, and then there's this silence. Do you know what I mean? And I think Steve has expressed that frustration numerous times. Going alongside it, of course, people need to have somewhere to live. Now, to me, people not knowing each other in small rooms and sharing a bathroom and a kitchen is not the best. I mean, there's a three-bedroom house in my ward that's got six letterboxes now. They've been converted from three bedrooms to six bedrooms. They must be like rabbit hutches. I've not been inside to see them because, you know, you don't see the people. But that's no way to live. What we need is good quality council homes and council flats. Liverpool, because the Lib Dems gave away council housing to make it housing associations years ago, we don't even have a housing revenue account at the moment to start building council houses. And the plans that Labour are putting in place, it sounds good, 32,750 homes, 33,750 homes, sorry, in the next 18 years. Sounds all right, but then it's 1,875 houses a year, of which only 20% are classed as affordable. Now, that is not good enough. That's not going to cut back the waiting list. And I've had people crying to me because they're sleeping on relatives' couches. So for us, a centrepiece of our manifesto is getting a housing revenue account, making a start on council houses. Nick Small, cabinet member that deals with growth and economy, came back to me at full council on Wednesday and was saying, we don't want to dominate with council housing, we need a mix. I think that's a cop-out. We haven't had council housing in this city for donkey's years. We need good quality, green, council homes. And we need to bring some of the vacant homes into operation. Now, Labour's done a start on that, but we've got to be more ambitious. We've got a massive housing crisis in this city.
1: So what's your plan to get more council housing then? Have you got a step-by-step plan you're trying to put through? Are you pushing it through to the council? What are the figures? How long do you think this will take? Yeah.
0: Well, I mean, that's what we're in the process of. We're drawing up our manifesto now, and I'm bombarding poor Ian Williams, the Director of Finance, to test the costings and to test how exactly you'll put this in place. But I mean, what we're looking at is the sale of some council assets, like the 5% in the airport. Bank some of these assets. You can't directly put them straight into housing, but bank the assets and then take a loan, a responsible loan out of the Public Loan Board and actually have a serious housing plan. And we've got to see more than 20% being affordable. That just is not adequate. This city has still got a very large amount of people who just can't afford even what they call affordable homes. I don't know if you know, but one definition of affordable homes is 80% of market rate.
1: Wow.
0: Well, come on, I mean, 80% of 220 grand, there's a lot of our people that just can't afford that.
1: Yeah. So what do you think are causing these HMOs, and why are they being developed so much? How are they getting through through it without any plan and permission, and what way are you trying to completely stop it? As well as you've said that you want to enforce more officers, is there any other ways you want to stop it, and why is it starting with HMOs?
0: Well, the first thing is because, I mean, it's the knock-on effect of not enough good quality social homes for people, particularly single people. So if you're desperate, you'll live anywhere. I mean, when I was younger and living in Salford, I was in a bedsit and it was rubbish. You couldn't swing a cat in it. But that's all I had the money for at that time. So I understand why people get in HMOs. You don't criticise the people who are living in them. You criticise those landlord developers who are actually, you know, in some cases, really substandard accommodation. And it's to make a quick buck. You can be making $2,500 a month out of people being desperate for somewhere to lay their head. So overall, again, as a council, some things have been put in place. It is starting. So not allowing more than 10% of an area being HMOs. Well, you think, I mean, I think that's too high a figure. I mean, 10% of a street being HMOs changes its character from a family street.
1: And what percentage is it currently of HMOs?
0: Well, it is 10% now.
1: It's 10% now, and it doesn't want to go
0: I don't
1: over.
0: Think there was a statutory figure before that.
1: Okay.
0: So that's in the local plan. Preventing sandwiching so that you don't have one property surrounded by two HMOs. But I can think of one in my ward where if an application goes through, you can actually have three HMOs together. Now, one of the properties that's already an HMO, I spent weeks just getting the waste controlled because every bin was not being emptied. It was overflowing. We sent round the officers, and this is why I say the key element is enforcement. Once the officers went round and talked to the landlord, then it changed. Now the lid's always closed, it's always emptied, you don't get the spillover, and the residents living next to it are much happier. So to me, it is the enforcement that's the issue. You can have all the good measures you want, but if, like in Kitchener Drive, one of our problems, and another one in Enbourne, if you don't have the enforcement, then you're not going to make a fundamental change.
1: Is there any new changes that you're bringing in to try and prevent redevelopers from changing houses into HMOs?
0: Well, I mean, we're a minority group with only three, so we can't. All we can do is campaign for the current leadership, which is heavily Labour still, and hopefully at the next May elections, you know, win more seats so we can fundamentally influence policy.
1: Yeah, so one of the other issues I noticed, you posted about this online, the 741 bus stop and the overcrowding trees. Yeah. What is being done about this issue? Because I keep seeing people on Facebook talking about it.
0: Yeah. Well, I mean, this one, kids going to McGull High School use this bus stop.
1: Yeah.
0: And, I mean, trees is a huge problem in Liverpool of trimming back, of routine pruning. I think that the waiting list at the moment for routine pruning is something like 8 years. We had the impact of COVID. We had a tiny tree operation a few years ago. They brought more staff on. But it takes time. It's a dangerous job, you know, doing the trees. And so this bus stop had these two overhanging trees and they were damaging the bus.
1: Yeah.
0: So the bus company withdrew the bus. And so the kids have got to walk up to another bus stop. You don't want to be doing that first thing in the morning when you're trying to get to school. So I've been on to the tree officers and they've said now these trees are going to be cut back before the start of the school year. So that's a result. But I mean, there was a bit of comedy involved in it. I sent the postcode and the team turned up on Warbreck Moor. Now, the pub is called the Warbreck and it's on Oral Lane. It's a completely different postcode. And I think we can do a bit better and actually read the postcode.
1: Yeah.
0: Not rocket science. I don't want to gibber them too much because they are doing the job now. But little things like that materially affect people's lives. But again, the overarching thing on policy is that we've had years and years of cutbacks in spending. And so you get a reduced number of people in the tree management service. And people would be shocked. I mean, people, again, when they're talking about convenience stores in terms of licensing. We've got 5.5 licensing enforcement officers across the city. So I'm battling against a premises where I know they're selling illegal goods, illicit goods. But we need the officers to be able to go in. Now, once our officers visited once, obviously they're known. You know what I mean? And again, with after years and years of cuts, when you've kind of gutted the number of staff you've got to do the jobs, a few years down the line, it has a material impact on people's lives.
1: So what is your role with these issues? Are you the one who speaks for the people of your area and talks to the officers and communicates to the council the urgent needs so that the plans can be put into place? Do you want to talk a bit more about the processes and how it goes from issue to plan to, you know, result?
0: Yeah, I mean, first of all, the local councillor, so I have to go to the... Some residents sometimes think I can snap my fingers and change it overnight. No, I've got to go to somebody who's got the expertise to rectify the problem.
1: Yeah.
0: Do you know what I mean? I don't go out and mend a leaking gutter that's impacting on somebody's life. I've got to get hold of who's responsible, whether it's a landlord or whether it's a council property or whether it's a housing association. So that's what I do as a local councillor. I mean, sometimes I'm actually picking up black bin bags because it's not always worth getting the guys to come out on a Friday morning, which is our kind of clean up the alleyways day.
1: Yeah.
0: If you can put them into a communal bin or you can run them yourself down to the local recycling centre, I'll do that, you know, but not too much of the hands-on service. Most time I go around taking photographs of the problems, taking it off the emails and social media, what the problems are, and try and get them sorted as soon as possible. And a lot of issues get resolved at that level. And, you know, missed bins is a classic. Very often residents don't know that you've got to get a request for a missed bin in by 2 o'clock the next day. They don't know where the link is. So you provide this information and you put, I get in touch with the officers myself. And then they'll come out and take the missed bins. And that's the routine. And then as leader of the group, it's all about communicating policy. Sorry, so that's one of our councillors phoning me. I should have turned my phone off. It shows we're in action anyway. And as leader, as leader of the group, I go to the opposition leaders' meeting. I speak at the full council and so on. You know, sorry about that.
1: No, it's okay.
0: And you press for policy. Now, of course, we can be involved in pressing for policy, but the whip hand is still, you know, the majority group, which is the Labour group.
1: Yeah. So what about the fly tipping issue? Do you think this is a big problem in the Oral Park ward? And how do you deal with, one, the people that are doing it, and two, the rubbish that's left behind?
0: Yeah. Well, what ours is one of the wards which we've got the least worst problem of fly tipping. However, we've got enough. I've virtually eliminated fly tipping on the street. At one time, furniture was being left against the outside of the alley gates all the time. Now it's down to once in a blue moon. So two examples. One is just reporting in, trying to get information. I usually try and have a conversation with somebody who's left the stuff and say, do you know there's bulky bobs? So I find out who's done it, I'll have a chat with them. Sometimes you find labelling. Now, what really annoyed me with labelling recently, we had three instances of fly tipping on the street and the labels were there. All the addresses were in Bootle, a separate local authority. And we worked out what was happening. People were booking unauthorised man and a van.
1: And the man in the van was just dropping it anyway.
0: Yeah, and they've not got a licence to go to the local recycling centre, so they drive to the nearest ward in Knowsley or in Liverpool and dump it there. So there's no, they think there'll be no comeback. So I got the neighbourhood officers to go and visit these properties and saying, do you know this is what they're doing with your refuse? Can you please get it to the local recycling centre or use the bulky item service? So you need that detail. In terms of the alleys in general, another problem is where businesses don't have a waste contract. And so then I get the environmental enforcement team to do a blitz and make sure everybody's signed up and they have to pay for their refuse contract. I'm doing that in two alleys next week with the group. We've brought in CCTV in three of the worst alleys, and now there's virtually no passage dumping whatsoever. But this has to be done systematically. Some wards, the moment you've cleared part of an alley, it's blocked again. You know, that it's remorseless. So again, I mean, I think communities do need to see that the worst offender, I'm not saying fine people straight away, but the worst repeat offenders have got to be seen to be brought to book. And where you've got evidence, they need fining. Because if they keep doing it, but you know, and it's not just the van in the man. You do get some households that do it all the time, and some landlords. I had a landlord who was dumping furniture all the time. I mean, who puts furniture into one of the communal bins?
1: Yeah. You know, which so are you the one who will fine these landlords if they're repeatedly doing it?
0: I send the case to environmental enforcement, and they will fine.
1: Yeah. So do you find that? You've said that, you know, some alleyways have had to have CCTV. Has this been beneficial? Is this the way forward?
0: Oh, yeah. The alleys where we brought in the CCTV, it's virtually stopped overnight. Now, I couldn't tell you, you know, how many CCTVs you could get per ward if you requested. It's a cost issue. But I know that the three I've brought in have had a fundamental effect. And those alleys, mostly at the back of businesses and flats, those alleys are champion compared to what they used to be.
1: Yeah. Is there any other issues that you are currently tackling or you think are going on that you'd like to mention and what you're doing?
0: I think I've covered most of the big ones that I'm dealing with most of the time. But I think probably the issue I'd press now is the one of overall policy. Mm. And like I said, the housing is a big one. One local issue, actually, before I go on to that, has been the loop line. Now, the loop line, I think it was the Beeching railway cuts of the 1960s, meant that you have the former railway lines running across the city, and they've been turned into green spaces for recreation, for cycling and walking. They were brilliant during COVID. But a patchwork of charities now manage them, and I think they are underfunded. So at Wednesday's full council, I was arguing alongside the Greens that we actually need to fund these charities on a much higher level because we're getting wildfires. We've had three wildfires between my ward and Warbreck ward on the loop line in July.
1: Yeah, and where are they located, those wildfires? Do you know the street?
0: It's the brush that runs alongside the paths.
1: Yeah.
0: Because obviously if you've got less money to manage them, then what will happen is if they're right up against the fences of people's gardens, the flames can jump into their gardens.
1: Yeah.
0: And one garden actually had a little bit of flame, but it didn't spread. So what you need there is you need a fire break cut along, you know, so you preserve the green space that we all want to enjoy, but you have a bit of a fire break. Now, that takes a lot of money to clear out thick foliage. And these charities, I don't think, have anywhere near enough money. As another example, you know, when people dump old furniture and what they called the trolleys from the supermarket into ponds, I have to get in touch with one of the charities that manages that area, and you get that cleared. So that the council aren't involved at all. It's like being a detective sometimes. We have to find out who, when public service retreats, you know, British Rail got nationalised and doesn't take any responsibility for these things, you've then got to find out, right, who can help me? And it's, and you've got these maps with, you know, bits in purple and bits in blue and bits in red for the different charities that do different patches of land. It's so frustrating.
1: Yeah, it's great to hear that you're getting in touch with those charities. But yeah, it was great having you on. If there's anything else you want to say before you want to go?
0: I'd just say, I mean, we need a plan, and we're trying to draw one up, and we'll argue for it at the next May elections, where the primacy is of measures over climate change. Housing has got to be absolutely central, good quality apprenticeships, and basically a city for the majority of the population. And here's the last thing I'll say, a city that is transparent and puts behind it the history of things that led to the Calla report, of handing property developers free land, of this kind of graft, you know, of scandals like Beautiful Ideas and the one that's going on now of Big Help. We can't afford to be seen as a city that permits this. We need a city of clean hands where it serves the majority of the people, not the interests of, what should we say, some property developers and friends they might have in high places, that allows, you know, absolutely unacceptable behaviour to go on. And people can make their own conclusions what I'm talking about there. I'm not going to push the point.
1: Yeah, it was great having you on.
0: Cheers.
1: Thank you for coming in today. So Alan is from your party and he is one of the councillors of the Oro Park ward. He is representing anyone in the Oro Park area. If you need anything, please do get in touch with them. It was nice having you on today. And this is The Conversation with Alice Haston. I'm just going to put a song on and then I'll be right back to you.

and welcome back to Liverpool Community Radio. This is Alice Haslin here, and I am presenting the show The Conversation with you. So if you were just listening in, we've just had a song called Summer Song, and before that we had a wonderful interview with Alan Gibson from Your Party, and he represents the Oral Park Ward. So if you've listened to this show before, the show that aired last month in June, this is our July show, I usually go through the party policies of two differing parties. So on the last show, I went through the Reform Party and the Labour Party. So today, I'm going to compare some policy differences between the Conservative Party and the Green Party, and I'm going to look directly on their website on what their policies are, so people know what they're voting for or what they're supporting, because sometimes we don't actually read the manifestos and the policies that these parties have. And I think it's, you know, it's really important that we look into exactly what it is they say they're going to do, because what they're saying on TV sometimes is not always the direct written down notes of their policies on their documents and their websites. So first, I'm just going to look at the Reform. Not Reform, I'm going to look at the Conservatives. Very different, but also very similar, very blue. So last time we looked at Reform, this time we're going to look at the Conservatives. So they said that they will reform welfare and get people back to work, saving $23 billion. So this is some of their saving plans. So they want to cut overseas aid, saving $7 billion. They want to implement border plans and end asylum hotels, saving $3.5 billion. They want to restrict social housing to British nationals, saving $3.9 billion. They want to reduce the civil service headcount. So this means anyone who's a civil servant, they want to reduce the amount of civil servants, saving $8 billion, as they want to, as they say, get it back to 2016 levels. Now, this is very different to, you know, the policies of the Green Party, who are more interested. They don't want to cut aid to other countries, as the Conservatives do. But the Conservatives have a, you know, they have a savings plan, whereas the Greens, they do have saving plans as well, but they do have more set out, you know, manifesto of what they want to do. So some of the things that the Greens have pledged to do is that they want 150,000 new social homes each year. So they plan to build and purchase refurbishments of old housing stock and build it into social homes, ending the original right to buy to keep social homes for local communities. They want fairer, greener homes guarantee. So $29 billion over the next 5 years to insulate homes, $4 billion over the next 5 years to insulate other buildings, and $9 billion over the next 5 years for low carbon heating systems, which will be around for longer. They're looking for fair deal for renters. So this is all about the home scheme. Now, they have many different schemes. They want to make work fairer, protecting animals, fairer, greener food and farming, and a fairer, greener world. So the Greens have many different policies. That was just some of them. So their manifesto says, millions of people in our country are feeling insecure and deeply worried. We live in one of the richest countries on the planet, yet nurses are using food banks, our children's schools are crumbling, and a roof over our heads is all too often unaffordable. Meanwhile, the climate and emergency continues to accelerate. Scientists warn that we are currently on track for global temperatures to rise by at least 2.5%, far beyond levels at which humanity can safely survive. Our promise to you is that this can change. We can create a greener, fairer country, one which we are safer, happier, and more fulfilled. So this is the manifesto. This is on the Green Party website. So when we look back at the policies of the Conservatives, they don't really have any green policies about climate change. So they've made it clear in the Conservative manifesto, which directly contradicts the Green, they've said, we made it clear the 2050 net zero target is impossible. So the Conservatives want to maximise extraction from the North Sea. They want to strengthen energy security, scrap the mandate forcing manufacturers to produce electrical vehicles, and end Labour's 2030 ban on petrol and diesel cars. They want to repeal the energy profits levy, backing our energy industry to create jobs and growth. They want to help cut down on rising costs for electricity, saving an average of £200 a year. And they want to repeal the Climate Change Act and axe the carbon tax. Now, this is very different to the Green manifestos, which I've just read out to you, which are doing building houses but in a greener way, so that not only will it reduce climate change, but it'll also make houses last longer. So
as I've just said, with the energy that the Conservatives are looking at doing, it's very different, and it's in a different way. They want to abolish VAT on household energy bills for 3 years. Now, I think that will save people a lot of money, and I think I can see why many people would do that. But if I was to critique this, I'd say, if the money is coming from climate change efforts and we stick to oil, which will run out in 20 years' time, as much as this policy might be good if they ever got to implement it, I think, you know, down the line, it wouldn't be good for future generations. So we really have to look at, you know, both sides, cutting the cost of living down currently, but also we want a good future for our children. So there is two sides to consider, which is why I'm comparing these two policies today, because the different parties from the last time, and also they both have very different strategy plans for how they would run the country. So if you're thinking about who to vote for in the local election, this is worth comparing their strategies on what they're going to do with the future, particularly energy, because energy is something that is costing us and the cost of living a lot of money. This cost of living crisis is not easy for anyone. So they want to do tax cuts, the Conservatives. So it says for every £1 saved in public spending, at least half will go towards reducing the deficit. So they want to abolish stamp duty on land tax. They want to repeal the energy profits. They want to repeal the education tax, supporting parents to invest in their children's future. So there is many things that they say they're going to do, but after 14 years of Tory lead, will this actually happen? Are the Greens any better? Because we've never seen the Greens in power, it's hard to say whether they're going to do a good job, whether they're not. But hopefully on the next show that I bring to you on Liverpool Community Radio, the next episode of The Conversation will have Tom from the Green Party. So as we've interviewed two parties now, next party hopefully will be the Green Party. We'll come in and say, what are they doing? What are they doing for their community and why? And how are they, you know, effectively changing your lives and making it better? Because at the end of the day, that's what a council is there for. And that's why we vote in our politicians. They have all these big manifestos and plans, but the real thing is, are they doing it from the bottom? Are the councillors really changing it from the bottom? Are they gonna benefit the people? And I think that is the main important reason we should be focusing on. So some of the other Green Party things that some of the people critique is their nuclear weapons and NATO stance. So it says, elected Greens will push for the UK to sign the UN treaty on the prohibition of nuclear weapons, and following this to immediately begin the process of dismantling our nuclear weapons. They want to dismantle our nuclear weapons and a greater focus on global peace building, a commitment to a no first use of nuclear weapons. Now this is it's the only party that has this strong stance on nuclear weapons, and it's something many people might not want to vote Green just because of this stance. Now, it is unique, and it's definitely something to consider of, should we have nuclear weapons? It's all down to your opinion. So really, you should think to yourself, you know, what is your stance on nuclear weapons? But at the end of the day, if you don't agree with one policy, that doesn't mean there's not more that you might agree with. So it is worth looking at all of them together. These are just a few from one party policies and a few from another policies that I'm comparing to show you how they do really have differences, and they do plan to do something different with your vote. So your vote really matters. So it's something that I think everyone should get to know what the parties are up for. But that is, we're closing to the end of today's session of The Conversation. I really hope you've enjoyed listening in. And any questions, do get in contact with me, Alice Haston, on social medias, or listen in again on Liverpool Community Radio and get in contact with our Liverpool Community Radio social medias and tell me everything you want to hear on The Conversation or how you felt about listening in. Thank you and goodbye.

Hello, my name's Steve Farragher, and I'm here to explain to you all about the LCR Club 100. 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I realise £100 is a big ask, especially at the moment, but in reality this £100 equates to eating one Greg steak bake or drinking one Starbucks coffee a week. In return for being part of Club 100, you'll get a framed certificate, an LCR mug, and the chance to be a guest on our programme, Kenny Island Discs. But more importantly, you'll get a warm, fuzzy feeling that you or your organisation is contributing to a worthwhile community project. You can either make a one-off payment by Bax of £100 or set up a monthly standing order of only £8.34. Donations need to be made to Kensington Vision, which is all one word, Community Interest Company via the Co-op Bank. Our SOR code is 089299. That's 089299. And our bank account details are 65255654. That's 65255654. If you'd like more information or more details, then contact me, Steve Farragher, by emailing steve@l-c-r.co.uk. Or you can even call into the LCR studio, 53-57 Holt Road. And you can also see what your donation is delivering to the community. Thanks very much for listening.

0: indeed, if you want to join the club, please do. Liverpool Community Radio 106.7 FM. Very good afternoon, good evening, good morning, wherever you listen to us. It is a new Daily Croissant for Monday, the 12th of October. And me, Matthew Giles, with you till 2. Not on my own today. Kira's here.
1: Hello.
0: Host of Mersey Women. Bronwyn's here.
2: Hello.
0: Regular Monday appearance.
2: Yep.
0: Now, normally you have a third person with us.
1: Indeed, there's an empty seat.
0: There is an empty seat. Andy is currently en route back from the Lake District.
2: Mm.
0: I know the M6 is bad, but please.
1: Yeah. Gosh.
0: Only joking. Apparently, I think he did he go away for the week?
1: Well, weekend? Yes, because I was sending him good wishes for word vomit last Thursday. So thanks very much for them, but I'm actually up in the lakes.
2: Yeah.
1: So.
2: Well, poet country, isn't it? It makes sense.
3: Yeah, it does. Yeah, doing Wordsworth and all that. So,
0: but the
3: yeah.
0: lakes in America has a different meaning Friday the 13th.
2: Yeah.
0: There you go. Anyway, enough of this. If you don't know who we are or what we are, let me introduce ourselves. We're Liverpool's only local community radio station on FM. We are Liverpool Community Radio. We're on 106.7 FM. 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Alexa, your smart speaker, has played Liverpool Community Radio from tuning in. 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And the show's New Daily Croissant, Monday to Friday, between 12 and 2. First hour, look at the papers. Second hour, we have a guest. Today's guest, Thomas Jenkinson, is going to join us. Something to do with the Hope Street Theatre and a double bill of Curious Imposter plays, This Woman Works and Killing Time.
2: Mm-hmm.
0: Fair enough.
2: Yes.
0: He's coming in after
2: intriguing.
0: One.
1: To enlighten us.
0: If you want to get in touch with us, 077-61-90-80-8063 is the number. X, we're on LCRFM, Facebook, Liverpool Community Radio, New Voice of the City, Instagram and TikTok, we're on there as well. Still don't know where we are on there. I haven't got either of them.
1: It's all happening there, Matty. Yeah.
0: Have you got it? You got
1: Instagram? Yeah,
0: I do. Bronwyn, have you? You're young and trendy enough.
2: Sorry, what was the question?
0: I don't know what that was meant by me. TikTok and Instagram.
2: I have Instagram. I don't. TikTok is too much for me.
1: Yeah, no.
0: Anyway, I can just about wear what I've got now.
1: Yeah.
0: If you put me on Instagram, I'm forget it. I just haven't got
1: there's some lovely posts and clips there on Instagram.
0: Is there?
1: Oh, what's happening here?
0: Or just
1: photos and what's going on and yes.
0: All right, fair enough.
1: Shout outs from Mr. Farrer.
0: He's on his way back from Wales.
1: Oh, yeah.
0: Yeah, apparently he's been away for the weekend.
1: They're all away.
0: Yeah, I know.
1: Yeah, no.
0: It's just us.
1: We're keeping the show going.
0: Keeping the show.
1: We are here.
2: He's just got them converging on our location menacingly.
0: Keeping the transmitter warm. Right, let's have some headlines on the front of the paper, shall we? Kira, what's on the front of yours?
3: So here we are, Monday the 12th of October, on the front of the Echoes. Advises us that inside academy schools row as strikes threat looms.
0: Ooh.
3: And it's kind of to do with unions and warning to Roman Catholic education bosses over shake-up plans. And I've heard a bit about this, you know, where see, church schools have a certain ethos, don't they, and guidance that they're getting, and there'll be funding from whatever church
0: they're affiliated with.
3: But they're academies now, so it's that kind of, isn't it, relationship and how it's going. And just when you go inside the paper, it's just advising. It was the April of this year, and the Echo was invited to meet the Archbishop of Liverpool and the Most Reverend John Sherrington.
0: Ooh.
3: And they were told he had a big announcement to discuss. Ooh. And it was this: the Archdiocese of Liverpool was about to formally announce a plan that would mean considerable changes for hundreds of schools across our city region and beyond. And that's all to do, isn't it, with you know, going into it too much. So so kind of a bit of a transitional period there, and you know, parents and kids here, you know, out with banners, hands off our school, we support our teachers. And one parent, a quote saying, it's making me feel ashamed to be a Catholic. The church is losing people, and this is people, and this is exactly what people don't like. So it's
1: difference of opinions coming down to funding, isn't it?
0: Yeah, everyone has their own opinion. Mm-hmm. Whether these, you know, these academies have sprung over the last what, 10, 15 years?
1: Yeah.
0: So, I don't know.
3: And I think it could even come down to even levels of, you know, guidance with the curriculum as well as that, you know, and what's being taught and not taught and where, you know, how far, you know, and what, you know, and there's, you know, and absolutely parents are entitled to choose whatever school they want for the kids to go to. And the most go, you know, a parent myself, is you align with the vision and the guy in the sort of the etiquette of the school and that. And if you're finding that's kind of been shook up a bit, I guess that would be quite, could be quite.
0: I mean, did you go to an academy, Bronwyn, or was yours just a normal?
2: So I went to Belvedere Academy for sixth form.
0: Okay.
2: Mm-hmm. I have never been to a religious school. Very pointedly, my parents are both atheists. They had a very difficult time because so many schools in Liverpool are religious.
0: Yes.
2: But, yeah, they managed to get me through all secular education. But, well, yeah, it was a bit... I mean, yes, I only spent 2 years in an academy, so I can't tell you all the ins and outs of it, but... I mean, it didn't affect me directly, like, as a student so much, but I imagine it. There was probably a lot of things for the teachers. And all. Yeah. I know it affects the like the selection process, although I imagine it's different, again, for... I mean, because religious schools have their own selection process to do with their local church and everything.
0: Yeah.
3: So that's what you're coming up against, I can imagine, here. It'll be, you know, and that kind of move, you know, in this case, it's Catholic schools, you know, they're wanting to move forward and with the academies and what the benefits of becoming academies, but equally, you know, those who are attending prior to this move would have chosen the schools for quite specific reasons, Matty, in a lot of cases, because I know for a period my daughters went to... Catholic school, and quite interestingly then one moved to a secular school and honestly there was quite interesting the difference and the curriculum you know what I mean, it's actually the RE side of things, and you know what I mean,
0: when I was at school it'd be a case of when you all went to the same primary school because your brothers and because your brothers were there and your sister was there, and then when you left school you go to the same school as your brothers because your brothers were already there and that's the way it was. You went to their school and then you know, that was it. That's how it was back then. But it's changed over the years so much. And if we were to take the kids' day back to when I was at school and you say, right, okay, this is what we had to do, you'd be like, where's the laptop? Where's all this?
3: Yeah. And there's so much more choice now, isn't there, from students as well. You hear it's much more of kind of a joint decision with parents a lot of times, and, you know.
2: Yeah, when I was... I mean, there was some consternation of, I sort of said, like, well, I want to just sort of, when I was about 10, when I was picking what school, and I was like, I kind of just want to go to Belvedere. And my parents were like, no, you've gotten into a selective school, you may as well go to a selective school if you've passed the exam.
0: Yeah.
2: And then 5 years later, I was like, okay, I need to move schools. And they're like, okay, fair enough.
0: Look, you put me through 5 years, right?
3: Now
0: it's time for me to go.
2: I've done my time. I got my GCSEs.
0: I need to move. Yeah. I need to move on.
3: Did you find quite a difference, Bronwyn, then, between the two schools? And,
2: It was, I think, because I went to Blue Coat as well, which is very...
0: not regimented, but very...
2: I think the big thing I experienced when I was there is they really sort of expected that everyone would also be doing after-school tutoring, which I didn't. You know, all of my revision was just me and my dad around the kitchen table.
0: Yeah.
2: But a lot of kids were doing, like, extra things outside of school.
0: But don't forget, Blue Coat was an all-boys school till at least...
2: It was, and...
0: You know, then it, I think, was it late 90s? No, early 90s?
2: And I think they were quite... I mean, a lot of the teachers there, I think, started when it was an all-boys school, and maybe some of them kind of held that attitude still. I remember quite often, and I don't know how much of it was just me feeling that way and how much of it was, like... the attitudes, but I did always kind of feel like I don't feel very welcome in this maths classroom.
0: Yes.
2: I feel like I'm being sort of shunted towards the girl subjects that have like no funding.
0: Yes. Oh. In other words, why are you here doing maths? There's a lovely lovely sewing class taken on. Or
2: well, I did the GCSE in textiles, and the sewing room was right up in the attic. Of the school.
3: And a little add-on.
2: We had one teacher supervising it. Everyone who did electronics and stuff got to have the big downstairs room and have two teachers supervising them. We had our one teacher, and we all the time when we were doing our sewing, we would have other teachers come in being like, oh, I've ripped my tie, can you fix it for me?
3: Oh my goodness.
0: A repair service.
2: That is not my job.
0: No. Well, I went to an old boys' school for 2.5 years, and then I think 1985, 86, excuse me, the schools decided to merge. So my school merged with another school, and my mum was like, you're not going there. So I remember on the Friday, she said, this is your, I was told this was my last day at that school.
2: Okay.
0: So what am I going to do?
2: Yeah.
0: Well, apparently, on the Monday, I started at a new school. Now, I knew nothing of this till Monday morning. I was, oh, by the way, you start in a new school.
3: Gosh.
0: where we're going. So it was known as the Holt Chilwell Comprehensive. So I had to go up there. And it's a funny story. It still remains to this day. What I didn't know was that four of my old teachers from my old school, who'd left early that year, actually worked there now. So on the first morning, I went in early. I had to go and see the headmaster. On the door, come in. Ah, Matthew, I thought, right, we got on the wrong foot here because you're coming by my full name. And then I look, and there's four of my teachers from my old school who were sitting there. And I'm thinking, you know, when you see people and go, I'm knackered. In the back of my mind, I'm going, I'm screwed. And then, so he introduced himself now. I was like, you know, And he's going, so tell me about yourself. Oh, well, I left the school because of the emergency. Your teachers have been, these four have been saying that. I thought, hello, I'm knackered. What have these four been saying? You know, that you're a good student. I was like, what? Hang on. So I got sent outside, and one of them came out, my head of the year, Mr. Ball. He said, I'll take you to your class. I was like, which one of you has lied? Genuinely. But I've been in an all boys school 2.5 years. And then I went back into a school that was mixed.
1: Did you find that strange?
0: Very.
1: Yeah.
0: Very strange. Absolutely strange. Because after 2.5 years in an all-boys school, which was all boys, you think, okay. And then you go into a mixed school and you're at that age.
1: Like, the dynamics have changed.
2: I had the opposite thing of, like, I was in mixed and then for sixth form, all girls.
0: Yeah.
2: Mm. And I felt bad because I was like, I feel like ideologically, I do think schooling should be mixed gender. Yeah, ultimately, I think that that's fair. But I will say, I really benefited from being an older. Oh my god! I mean, teenage boys are not all of them. Some of them, I had friends, you know, who were boys. But a lot. I mean, there was just
0: basically
2: roving packs
0: our medical experts sitting over there will confirm that hormones at that age are not fully developed, and indeed they do run riot.
1: Yes, they do. I mean, this almost they say up to like about 2 years, isn't there, between, you know, developmentally, even though you're saying chronological age, but developmentally, and a really mature girl's looking at boys the same age. Oh my god, do you know what I mean?
2: Yeah.
1: You know, just the other end of the spectrum.
0: It is tough.
1: Just they say, don't they, that boys do better in mixed schools. My husband always said this. He's a teacher for many, many years. But girls actually do better in all girls' schools. There's a lot of evidence out there.
0: I think it is because
1: there,
0: there's no right,
2: anecdotally, I hear
0: without
2: that from
0: without
2: boys
0: being thing. There's no distraction. There's no boys. It's literally just all girls, and it's like.

0: Yeah, definitely. I mean, and especially because Blue Coat did have the whole holdover of it used to be all boys. Yeah. A lot of the teachers remembered it being all boys. And it was like, well, if the girls are sitting quietly, then that's fine and they can be doing whatever they want. Even if, even when I was sitting there thinking, I don't understand any of this, any of this work.
1: Yeah.
0: I really need help. But it's like, well, but she's not making any noise, so that's fine.
2: Yeah, that's it. Yeah, that's it.
0: The but boys really, are like trying to ask for help.
2: Yeah. But I'd say just before we go on to another story, I remember being taken to the classroom and introduced to my teacher, and she went, we got a new pupil with us. Matthew, and I thought, you just annoyed me as well. I used my full title. Yeah. You know, stand up and introduce. I was like, oh, God. Oh. You know that moment when you go, oh,
1: and you're what age? About, what, 14?
2: 14. Yeah. I think you're 14.
1: Yeah, yeah.
2: And introduced myself, then sat back down. I remember one of the girls said to me, ah, you'll be all right. I thought, I'm knackered. I'm genuinely knackered. Anyway.
1: Anyway.
2: He threw me out when I was 18. Anyway.
1: Survivors.
2: Yeah. Wow. A lot more stories off air, I can tell. Anyway, what's on the front of your paper, Rob? We put the school system to rights.
1: We sorted this.
0: All right. I hope that everyone has brushed up on the economics.
2: Oh, yeah. I was funny. I was reading that over the weekend.
0: So.
2: Not.
1: Light reading.
0: We've got a basic problem of subtraction here. There is an amount of money that the country needs to do all the things they want to do, an amount of money the country has, and between those two amounts is £35 billion.
2: Ah, right. Oh, okay, so, right. So this £35 billion just standing there, waving.
0: Just sort of, right. Yeah. Okay. An elephant in the fiscal room. Mm. The Institute for Fiscal Studies says that it will be very difficult, and almost certainly there'll have to be tax rises, but there have been needs for tax rises for a long time, and just progressive governments have not done them. Yeah. So it makes sense.
1: Just kind of all in the run up to the upcoming budget, isn't it, really, in a couple of weeks' time?
0: Yes.
1: Yeah.
0: Although they do, they have stressed the Institute of Fiscal Studies that the Chancellor does not need to figure out exactly where all of that money needs to come from right now. He can sort of stagger it a bit, but it will need to come from somewhere eventually.
1: Well, yeah.
2: Did you not know the magic money tree in Downing Street?
0: I mean, it is the frustrating thing of, when you talk about economics on a national scale, on the scale of a major world government, there kind of are some magic money trees.
2: Yeah.
0: You can, to a certain extent, just print some more money.
2: Yeah.
0: Not, without any limits, of course, but there's become this sort of rhetoric of, you have to balance a country's budget the same way you balance a household budget.
1: Mm.
0: And that's a really bad way to run a country, but because that's what people have been saying they're going to do, now it's what everyone expects.
1: Yeah. And I suppose it's as well, it's what people, the ordinary person on the street, understands. We're not all economics professors here. Do you know what I mean? Yeah. And we understand, most of us, most adults, independent adults, to some extent have to do a bit of budgeting in their life, wherever they're at, don't they, on the spectrum. So you'd kind of get, well, I've got this number of bills and I've got this much coming in, and where's the balance kind of? And that's where they come from. But as you say, oh my goodness, you're running the country, there's politics here. We're talking just the weekend, everything going on, power sources coming from Russia, not coming from Russia. All that feeds into,
0: And we're very lucky that we have our own currency, because a lot of countries you hear about going bankrupt are countries usually that their currency is dependent on another, usually the dollar.
1: Yes.
0: Whereas our, the pound sterling, not so much. We have a lot more leeway to do things, and ultimately, fixing the just day-to-day running problems of the country will make there be more money eventually. But maybe not within this parliament, which is the problem.
2: Yeah.
1: Do you think they're going to? I mean, they're halfway through now, aren't we? This term of office for Labour. I'm wondering. I mean, there's clearly going to have to be some level of cuts somewhere, and everyone's saying it has to be from social welfare, from benefits, and that. Do you think they'll go for that? You know, with Burnham just having come in now. And of course, other sides and other parties are banging for that, but it's where else it comes from, isn't it? Does it come from?
0: Yeah.
1: And he's got this huge social care revival plans, doesn't he?
0: It's, well, and.

0: I think we talked about this before, haven't we? Of like one of the, I think we might have talked about this with Helen actually. Like a huge chunk of the sort of welfare budget is pensions.
1: Mm.
0: And really, like, you know, the previous Conservative government and then Keir Starmer's government were really sort of trying to scrape away as much as they could from benefits for working age people. Mm. There's like, that is sort of, there is not really much more at all you can do to that without sort of restructuring the entire system, which in itself would be very expensive. The thing that is left that has not been touched because pensioners go out and vote for people is the pensions.
1: Indeed.
0: So unless they really want to, because when, you know, a lot of parties are making a big noise about cutting down on benefits, but they're sort of saying to their voters, well, not your benefit. Those barely even count as benefits. That's not what we're talking about, of course.
1: Yeah, I know. But it's, as you say, it is, if you look at the demographics, the majority of voters who come out and vote would be older people and fall into that group. And then did you hear, like, was the last party conference was the Tories, was it last week? And they're going to look after the, you know, the wealthiest of people, aren't they?
0: Oh,
1: that's their
0: goodness.
1: Sweeteners are dropping there now, inheritance tax.
2: All I'll say is, who'd be in the government and who'd be in MP?
1: I know. So it's like, where is it coming from? Do we need to do a few fundraisers locally, do you think, here?
0: Absolutely. I mean, it's one of the, and we've seen a lot of bizarre political moves in recent years.
2: Oh, yeah. We have.
1: Given us plenty to talk about here on the show.
2: Yes. Well, as well as that, we're playing music from local bands. Kick off with this one from Ian Prowse. I think he still does an open mic night on a Monday night at the Cavern. If he does, get yourself down there, get on stage. All he says is don't do cover versions. And I did it for love.

0: 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Come join me on my LCR show, The Jazz Cavern. 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
6: Indeed, The Reading Room is recording the end of this month, and Swirl and Co's here this afternoon at 2. Liverpool Community Radio, 106.7 FM. New Delhi Cross on me, Matty Grimes. Kira's over there.
7: Hello.
6: Bronwyn's over here. Well, your mic not working again. Hello?
8: Hello?
6: Hello?
8: Hello?
6: Hello? Hello? Hang on. Try again.
8: Hello?
6: No. No. No. Try again. Mm-hmm. Oh. Oh.
7: Crackle.
8: There's a loose connection, I think, in the...
6: Is there?
7: Do we need a Phillips screwdriver?
8: Do I need to swap
6: No,
8: mics?
6: That's fine. It's fine now. It's okay.
7: Don't move.
6: We can hear you.
8: Okay.
6: Yes.
8: I can't touch anything.
6: If you're on my dad's listening, can you just text, see if they can, if you can hear it, please? Yeah. Thank you. Anyway, right. Daily Croissant until 2. We've got Thomas Jenkins in coming in just after 1, assuming the mics work. Right, come on then, back into the papers. And we've got to talk about this. We spoke about it off.
7: We've got to talk about
6: it. Off air. We may as well talk about it on air.
7: Little
6: as our sports correspondent,
8: yeah.
6: Bronwyn.
8: Yeah, the microphone is playing up because it wants to silence the
7: yes.
8: The sports news I have on offer, which I fully understand. So, there was a football match in Anfield, which I understand is where Liverpool play.
6: That is correct.
8: And it's Manchester City's first match since they got in big trouble. Yeah. And they won 3-0, but also... it might not matter ultimately. And no one was happy. the stands were just like Pete Hall, the correspondent here in the eye, saying the words being used are dystopian, angst,
7: oh dear.
8: A game that was effectively meaningless.
7: Oh dear.
6: Yes.
7: It's all a bit...
6: Let's put some meat on the bones. As you know, Manchester City were found guilty of 114 out of 115 charges. As we speak, there is an appeals process going on. Manchester City have denied the charges. They have the right to appeal, which they have done. So we're in that limbo now where no one really knows what's going on. The Premier League Independent Commission are indeed looking at the appeal. And I believe we should have from what I can understand, the tournament at the end of December and the January for decisions actually made.
7: Yeah.
6: With regards to the game, the atmosphere was intense inside and outside the stadium from footage I've seen. But at the end of the day, Manchester City won 3-0. But as it says in the headline, what does that mean?
7: Yeah.
6: What does it mean?
7: I mean, mud sticks, doesn't it?
6: Absolutely.
7: You know, regardless of waiting for an appeal here. I mean, the fact is, it's all out there in the public domain, what these, findings are and the extent of them. And they're enormous, and nothing like this has happened before, has it? Correct me if I'm wrong.
6: No,
7: the history of the Premiership. And
6: I mean, last time there was something this big, I think it was back in 1915, maybe... I think, but there was it involved Liverpool and Manchester, plays for Manchester United and Liverpool, fixing a game back then.
7: All right.
6: And I think they were banned for life for playing. But this is on a scale like this, this has never ever been seen before.
7: Mm.
6: But does this then undermine the Premier League? Because they bill it as the best league in the world and they sell the rights to right round the world, and Sky signed a £2 billion deal to cover it for the next 4 years, and that.
7: And it's like top players from all over the world.
6: Exactly.
7: It's their ambition, isn't it?
6: To play in the Premier League.
7: So the knock-on effect here is enormous. But to think though, you're part of a competition that could possibly, that's been so tainted, like it's very core, isn't it, of what it's about. It's almost apathetic, isn't it? The feeling is
8: if there's no integrity to it. You're just watching something.
7: Yeah.
8: And I think it really does affect, because even if people, as you say, people watch from all over the world, there's these huge contracts to broadcast it, distribute it. But even if people from another country put it out of their minds and just try and enjoy the game itself.
6: Yeah.
8: If you're watching a match and everyone in the stands is just visibly unhappy, is visibly something here is not right.
6: Yeah.
8: You just can't enjoy it.
7: No. I mean, because if you just think about it, even here, in Liverpool, it's absolutely in the blood of people, isn't
6: Correct.
7: It? They grow up. It's in their genetic makeup, isn't it, really? What, football. And to think that something could question the integrity of that, some findings. It must go so deep. People probably don't even realise how deep this one is going. And did you know even how to respond here? It's just beggar's belief, really.
6: It does.
7: I mean,
6: when you think about it, it was their first game since the charges were announced. They were found guilty of 114 charges. But, I mean, to come to Anfield, of all places, the first game after that. The irony of it. But if you look on the pitch, for 60-odd minutes, Liverpool matched Manchester City.
7: Right.
6: Obviously, there was a sending off, which changed the game, and then Manchester City took control. But you just sort of wonder. The players on the pitch playing for Manchester City, and Erling Haaland's come out and said, we just get on with it, enjoy the ride, strap yourself in. Yeah. It's one of those things that's going to happen. And much as I don't like what's gone on, the players have gone out on the pitch, and it's not their fault.
7: No,
6: they're just performing for their club, the club they're paid to
7: play
6: for.
7: They're the shop front, basically.
6: They're the shop front.
7: Yeah.
6: And they're now, for the entire rest of the season, up till Christmas, It's not just going to be Anfield where they've got to put up with this. When they go to away grounds, they're going to get it.
7: Every time they're going to get it. Because every other club in the Premiership is probably looking back at previous scores wondering, well, if they weren't a factor in it, we could have come out better, or we could have won, or we wouldn't have been possibly relegated. Isn't it so much?
6: But when you look at it, Everton were deducted points for breaches of PSR, right?
7: And, what's PSR?
6: Performance... something related.
7: Related.
6: I think how much you can spend based. Performance spending related, I think.
7: Okay.
6: That's how much you can spend. Yeah. But Everton were found guilty of that, and they were deducted points. Now, Manchester City have been found 114 charges, and in that there are breaches of PSR, financial fair play. Now, Everton got deducted 6 points. Other teams got deducted. I think Nottingham Forest deducted 3 points. So you sort of wonder, when they do finally get to it and this independent commission make their decision, what's the decision going to be? Is it going to be, okay, you'll get so many points deduction, you will be relegated, you'll be expelled from the Premier League.
7: Yes.
6: But there's no saying if they do get that, then the lower leagues will let them in because members have to vote to allow them in.
7: Yeah.
6: Or are they going to say, okay, we'll deduct 40 points each season from you for the next 5 seasons. We'll put an embargo. No one really knows. No,
7: there's probably not even any guidelines for this because this is the precedent. You know what I mean? It's never happened before. So you'd wonder if there are any... Do you know the way in the court of law there's guidelines for, the punishment for, convictions and this is the sentence or whatever? I don't know. Is there anything like that in the Premiership organisation? But I think to be part of an organisation where the absolute soul of it is being threatened here and it does the meaning is just totally going... I just think that could be so...
8: I've got a quote from you here from the Eye. I imagine it's reported differently in the Echo.
7: Possibly.
6: Okay, go on.
8: It's describing Liverpool FC as the Premier League's socialist enclave where winning the right way is as important as the victories themselves.
6: Yes, yeah, so Liverpool have always had a socialist. Absolutely. I mean, Bill Shankly was, if only got to go back to that time, he stood on St. George's Hall saying, these players are privileged to play for you and that type of thing.
7: Yeah.
6: And you're right, Liverpool have always been that.
8: Yeah, when I talk to, both Liverpoolians and Evertonians about football, when they talk to me about football, and I listen and nod. That is the recurring
7: theme. That's the role of a sports correspondent.
6: Exactly, that's it.
8: Win or lose, it's always like, but we played fair. We played fair.
7: Back to that.
8: And those are they were playing dirty,
6: And
8: it's so it is, and this is the strange thing of outside of the match, the metagame of football.
6: Yes.
8: Of the match itself kind of becomes secondary to everything that happened before the match wasn't fair. Everything that has gone into this. This moment and this game and these people being here in this place, all of that has been putting weight on the scales that shouldn't be there. Is my mic still...
6: Yeah, it's fine. Yeah, you're still on. Okay. Don't worry.
8: And especially, as you say, this is something that in Anfield is such a huge, point of contention. That's something people really think about and care about. So... And it's hard to see how both Man City and the Premier League can course correct from here.
6: I don't think they can. It's one of those where I say it's now in the hands of this three-panel independent commission of the Premier League who will make the decision. A few seasons ago there was a breakaway Super League. Now I'm sort of thinking if the verdict goes, say the independent commission go, we find them this many points and, that's it. Or indeed, Manchester City do prove their innocence and, they're absolved of everything. Does that then undermine football as such? Does it undermine the Premier League? And would that force other teams to go, do you know what, we no longer want to be in this league, we'll form a breakaway?
7: You would wonder. It's possible. I mean, I don't know. I mean, you absolutely say you have to follow due course here and the appeal process and everything. It would seem, with everything that's come out to date, extremely unlikely that the 114 charges are going to be overturned. Do you know? Yeah. But absolutely, due course has to be followed. But I think the mud's stuck here. I just think the damage is done. I think the very fact it's got to this point, and surely to come out with these charges, they're based on evidence.
8: Yeah.
7: So it's been going on for years and years, hasn't it? The investigation.
6: Manchester City say they have irrefutable evidence, right, to present.
7: Mm.
6: And a lot of people are asking, okay, why didn't you present it during the case?
7: That's the thing. Why would you wait till afterwards?
6: Is this like the rabbit in the hat going, here's one we did earlier, and present it to them?
8: I do kind of feel, if somehow they do on this appeal process, the Premier League, like, oh, yeah, you know, you're right. We just made a big fuss over nothing. Yeah.
6: But then does that undermine the Premier League? And people are going to go, I'm no longer going to watch the Premier League. I don't want anything to do. And
7: is this a club with the other,
6: is this a time when the other 19 clubs go, do you know what? We don't want to be part of this.
8: Maybe some of them say, we don't want anything to do with this. We want to take our moral high ground and leave.
7: Mm.
8: Maybe others of them say, okay, well, if the rules don't mean anything, they don't mean anything for us either. Yeah. So why don't we all just, you know?
7: Yeah. Anarchy breaks free.
6: Way back in 1888, I think, when the Football League was first formed and football was, you know, 1992-93 season, it's when it changed. The Premier League came along. I feel if we'd have still been under the FA rules, we'd have been... I think this would have been sorted by now.
7: Do you?
6: With the Premier League, obviously, this is just my opinion. They are a brand.
7: Yes.
6: And they sell the brand around the world.
7: Yes. Yeah.
6: So the more people they get watching around the world, and indeed going, watching on television, the more revenue they
7: make. It's a highly commercial venture.
6: It's a highly commercial venue.
7: It is.
6: And if you take out a team like Manchester City, you've still got the likes of Liverpool, Everton, Arsenal, Manchester United, the rest of the Premier League. It'd be interesting to see if they look at the figures and go, well, hang on, if they do go at the Premier League, how much would we lose viewership-wise?
7: I know. So, it remains to be seen. I'm sure we'll revisit this one.
6: Well, our friends in Florida have been in touch, and Joyce. The midterms are here.
8: Oh.
6: He sent me a picture of a midterm form which he's had to sign.
7: Ah,
6: I'll show you in a minute, actually.
7: Yeah, I know.
6: It's interesting.
7: Big times in the US.
6: It's what used to be Columbus Day over there, or Indigenous People Day, and Thanksgiving Day in Canada. So, morning, Tom.
7: Okay.
6: Is it over there?
7: Good to hear from you, mate.
6: I'll tell you what we'll do is that we've got a guest coming in. However, we've got Russell.
7: Oh, we do.
6: Are we going to go to Russell? I mean, surely he can tell us about what's happening with the VSR charges.
7: Yeah.
6: Here's Hoot Nanny from Spanish Caravan. Hoot Nanny.

0: good record that. Hootenanny Spanish Caravan, Liverpool Community Radio 106.7 FM, New Daily Cross. I'm me, Matthew Adams. Kira's over there.
1: Hello.
0: Bromman's over here.
1: Hello.
0: Going to be joined very shortly by our guest, fingers crossed, Thomas Jenkinson. I hope he's coming in anyway. There's no number. He's going to tell
1: I
0: us all about
1: it. Listen for the door.
0: Yeah, good idea. You listen for the door. From the Hope Street Theatre. It's a double bill of Chaos Imposter plays This Woman Works and Killing Time. I have no idea.
1: Okay.
0: I just got reading the paper. Oh, by the way, before we go into the birthdays, if you fancy having a go with stand-up comedy, you ever thought you think you're funny? Do you want to go on stage? A bit like us, really. We come on Monday. Come on. We're running a course, a fun, friendly course to help you develop your ideas, build confidence, and have a laugh. Laugh is underlined. Look.
1: Yes.
0: Look, I'll give you the reader. I'll give you the readout. Look, laugh is underlined.
1: Yes. It's all about the laugh, isn't it?
0: It's all about the laugh.
1: Having a good stand. Fun. Yeah, very good. So, yeah, course dates. Yeah, November.
0: Course.
1: Yeah.
0: Go on.
1: Okay. Mondays, 3 to 5 p.m., 16th, 23rd, and 30th of November. And Wednesday, the 9th of December. And a showcase.
0: Yes.
1: On the 14th of December.
0: Indeed.
1: Free to take part. That's all happening down here, isn't it, Maddie?
0: Yeah, yeah. In the Croissant and the Quality next door to us. Showcase tickets will be a nominal £5 on the day.
1: No experience needed.
0: No, absolutely not.
1: That's
0: and
1: the bottom line.
0: You learn from a professional comedy facilitator.
1: Oh.
0: Now, I'm not being funny. What's a facilitator?
1: Not being
0: Teacher?
1: Funny.
0: Oh. It's what?
2: It's somebody who facilitates things.
0: Thank you.
1: Yes.
0: Thank you.
1: Yeah. A bit like a buffer in chemistry, isn't it?
2: It's
1: but
2: like,
1: they don't actively become involved themselves. They facilitate the process.
2: Yes, it's a coordinator, someone who says, yeah, keep doing that, that's fine.
0: Fair enough.
2: Yeah.
0: Okay, thank you.
1: Propelling us along.
0: Right. Yes. Anyway, shall we look at the birthdays today?
1: Yes.
0: We did say that off air, didn't we? We're going to look at birthdays.
2: Okay. Hi, I'm going to give you a quote of the day.
0: Oh go on, please.
2: Yes. I'd love for you to guess what a job this famous person has.
0: Okay, go on.
2: Somebody says, if everything seems under control, you're not going fast enough.
1: Oh.
0: Driving instructor?
2: Close.
1: If everything's under control, you're not going fast enough.
0: Well, I don't know.
2: That was from the Formula One racer, Mario Andretti.
0: Oh, right.
2: So I'd say I don't know how applicable that advice is to everybody.
1: Indeed. I think that could be quite niche, that guidance now for Formula One drivers, to be honest.
0: I mean, don't forget, Formula One drivers go over 100 miles an hour on the track.
1: Oh,
0: not that we're saying, obviously the legal limit on the road is 70.
1: Indeed.
0: Keep it within that, folks.
1: Yes, yes. And many places, it's 20
0: in
1: built-up areas.
0: Yes.
1: So, so probably it's not highly transferable, that guidance yes, your average suburban driver.
0: Absolutely.
2: Speaking of your average suburban driver, it's the birthday of Hugh Jackman.
0: Oh, now
2: Wolverine.
0: Is he Australian?
2: He is Australian.
0: Yeah. Hugh Jackman, 63. I don't know.
1: Okay.
0: I haven't got a clue.
1: 57?
0: He's going to come and get me.
2: That's very close. He's 58.
1: Okay.
0: Fair enough.
1: Yeah.
2: Angela Rippon, was she a Top Gear presenter?
0: No, Angela Rippon was a newsreader. But she also presented Eurovision back in the 70s.
1: Did she?
0: And indeed, she presented Strictly Come Dancing in its first airing.
1: Yes, and she also does this mad ad for yoga.
0: That's correct, yes.
1: Isn't that her?
0: That's her.
1: Yes.
0: Yes.
2: That's
0: correct.
2: Well, it's her birthday.
0: I'm going to be very polite. I'm going to go 84.
1: Yes. I'm going to go 80.
2: Split the difference. She's 82. Could have stood to be slightly more polite.
1: I think we were polite.
0: We were polite.
1: Totally. Yeah, she's gone a long time. Well done. Happy birthday.
2: Happy birthday, Angela. It's also David Threlfall, who was the main character in Shameless, the main actor Shameless.
0: Yeah.
2: And he's been in a number of other things, including he played Tommy Cooper in a biopic of Tommy Cooper's life.
0: Please tell me it's called Just Like That.
2: It was.
0: Thank you. Just like that. Anyway, moving swiftly on. 55.
1: I would say 48.
2: He's 73.
0: Oh, no way.
2: Yeah.
1: Oh.
0: Wow.
2: Yeah.
0: Wow.
1: That's some compliment we've tried.
0: That is
1: today.
0: Some compliment. Yeah. He'll love us.
1: I know.
0: Who else?
2: Les Dennis.
1: Oh, gosh.
0: Sorry. I've got a friend who is an absolute ringer for Les Dennis.
1: Really?
0: Yeah, absolutely.
1: Okay.
0: Yeah.
1: Les Dennis. Now, who do I know he's like the quiz master and he's been on for young.
0: Yes, he used to be, well, he's still did, he'd done impressions and won Opportunity Knot.
2: Did you do like Family Fortunes?
0: Yeah. In fact, if it's on the board, you'll give it them yourself. I was just asking that actually. Did you ever actually give the money to someone? If it's there. Oh, Les Dennis. Oh, I'm going to go 67.
1: Oh, I was going a little older. I was going to go.
0: Oh, hello.
1: Well, I thought he's been around like since the 1980s and that. So I'm going to go 75.
2: He's also 73.
0: Oh, yeah. I never knew that. Do now, like, but,
2: You'll have to forgive me if you're listening for the pronunciation.
0: Go on.
2: Bode Miller, the former ski racer. Possibly Bodie, I'm not sure.
0: Okay. Ski racer. Oh.
1: No, not my area of expertise.
0: 43.
1: I'll go 37.
2: He's at 49.
0: Wasn't a bad guess, that.
1: That's pretty good.
0: Wasn't a bad guess. Just
1: trying to think how long you go kind of ski racing before you become, you know, you retire from that sport. Some people go long.
0: Do you ever wonder why they do it? Yeah, the ski jumpers. I'm not being funny.
1: Amazing.
2: I like watching the Winter Olympics.
0: Yeah.
2: I'm mostly going for the snowboards in the Winter Olympics.
0: I look at them and go, my God.
2: I couldn't do it. But no, absolutely. I could not do it.
0: The commentators are great as well. Yeah. He's got the 360-720. You're like, what?
2: Yeah.
1: Yeah.
2: Because they are so excited about it. And they
0: Oh, my God, he's done it. You're like, what's he doing?
1: It looks great on television, doesn't it? It's a real spectator sport.
2: And I really like a sport where you're sort of competing against yourself more than anyone else.
0: Yeah. Absolutely. Yeah.
2: And speaking of sports,
0: yes,
2: Christy Kerr, the golfer.
1: Christy Kerr, the golfer. Oh gosh, 52. Absolute guess this one.
0: 44.
2: She's also 49.
0: Oh, close.
2: All right, and still in the sports world.
0: Yes,
2: Steve Borthwick. The rugby coach.
0: Used to play for England, if I remember rightly. Steve Borthwick, 57.
1: I will go 62.
2: He's only 47.
1: Oh, all right. Okay.
0: Sorry, Steve.
1: He's so experienced.
0: Do apologize.
1: Yes.
2: last one.
0: Go on.
2: Sinead Harnett, who is a singer-songwriter who does sort of electronica, R&B, dance music.
0: Oh, right.
1: Okay.
0: 28.
1: Okay. 32?
2: 37.
1: Okay.
0: We were close.
1: Yeah.
0: That's not a bad day today for that.
1: We were close. We didn't offend too many people, did we?
0: No, we didn't.
1: I don't think so.
0: What's the anniversary?
2: The anniversary, Friday, the 12th of October, 1810.
0: Okay.
1: Going back.
2: Prince Ludwig of Bavaria marries Princess Therese of Saxe-Hildburghausen in Munich.
1: Know it well.
2: There were 5 days of festivities, food and drink, and it proved so popular that they did it again the next year and again the next year, and eventually it became Oktoberfest.
0: That's where Oktoberfest came into it.
1: They kept an ongoing celebrations of their nuptials.
2: Yes. Ludwig and Therese.
0: Excellent.
1: Because that's huge, the Oktoberfest, isn't it?
0: Oh, absolutely. Do you know what amazes me about Oktoberfest as well? You do see it. It's especially in Germany. It's how do you carry all the pint glasses the way they do with the Steiners?
2: Big things.
0: And they carry them
2: casually.
1: They like their
0: beer. If you've ever been in a pub and tried to carry 3 pints back, you're juggling. You're like,
1: yes. It's a challenge.
0: But they, speaking of challenges, what's Russell?
1: Oh, Russell. Oh,
0: come on, it's Monday.
1: It's Monday. Who'd like to go first?
0: I feel we should do Pisces in case Joe's listening, because Joe's listening.
1: This one's for Joe. So Pisces. Joe, good morning to you and every other Piscean out there.
0: Afternoon.
1: Depends
2: on you're listening.
0: Depends on you're listening and where you're listening. Yeah,
1: it's a global world.
0: It's a global program.
2: It's a global world. I've always said
1: we've actually got a globe this week stuck in the window for some reason.
0: I have no idea
1: where it came from, but it's nice reaching out to the world. Here we go. Your mind wants fresh scenery today.
0: Ooh.
1: Ooh, whether through study, travel, a new experience, or simply a conversation that stretches your thinking. Inspiration could feed a creative project beautifully. Money needs less romance. What the heck do they mean by that?
0: I have no idea. Haven't got a clue.
1: No, I don't. Should we give that one to the Chancellor? Let's
0: send it down to him.
1: Absolutely. However, so keep spending sensible and resist a spontaneous splurge. Dreams are worth pursuing, but they still need a budget. Oh, back to the budget.
0: Back to the budget.
1: Back to the budget.
0: Back to the budget.
1: So that's for Joe.
0: Okay.
1: Should we remember Andy?
0: Yeah, indeed. Let's remember. Hang on. That sounds awful. Shall we remember Andy?
1: On the M6.
0: As far as I know.
1: Because he's still on the M6.
0: Andy's still with us.
2: Do you want me to go and get the door? I can hear it ringing.
0: I think it's our guest, but we're in the middle of doing Russell, okay. So I feel I feel we could make them wait.
1: It's an informed decision here.
2: Well, it's not raining. They'll be fine.
0: It's not raining. They'll be fine. I mean, there is only us here.
2: Yes.
0: And unfortunately, we're on in the middle of a live radio show.
1: And Andy really needs to know his star sign, doesn't he? Remind me of his...
2: Yes. He's an Aries, I believe.
1: Okay, Andy. Here's for you. Something deeply personal wants your attention today, and pretending you're unaffected won't wash.
0: Okay.
1: Vulnerability and strength can exist together, especially in close relationships. Say what you feel before somebody starts guessing incorrectly. Creativity could also produce an unexpected solution to a stubborn problem.
0: Okie dokie.
1: That's lovely guidance. Lovely guidance. Brahman.
2: Cancer.
1: Creativity, back to that again, and romance are positively
0: romance again.
1: Glowing today.
0: Every time we do your start, it's always romance.
2: It's an odd thing, isn't it?
0: It's an odd thing, yeah.
2: It's yet to come to fruition.
0: Yeah.
1: So loosen up and enjoy yourself. That's what Russell's saying.
0: If he rings that bell one more time. Yeah.
2: I feel very tense because I feel very urgently I have to answer the door.
0: Right.
1: Let's get through this now. A playful gesture could deepen affection or bring fresh life to an old connection.
2: Oh.
1: Home boundaries still matter. Say no when necessary. Emotional intensity can teach you something useful about what you value. Let love guide you. But don't let guilt run the show.
2: Guilt. Okay.
0: You've got guilt running the show now.
2: Yeah, I'm running
1: because
2: to the door.
1: You need to, I'm okay. Running to
2: yes.
1: the door.
2: All right. Absolutely.
0: I'm just told him to wait a minute because he's just come to the window. I went 1 minute because we're doing a link. We're doing a piece.
2: All right.
1: Okay.
0: Radio talk.
2: I'm going to go and let him.
0: You go let him in. We'll finish it. Go on, you go.
1: Because don't let guilt run the show.
0: She says that she runs the door. Right, moving on.
1: Moving on to you, Matty.
0: Scorpio.
1: A strong wave of self-awareness helps you recognise what you've been feeling beneath the polished exterior. The polished exterior.
0: Yeah, right.
1: Ambition matters, but emotional honesty matters too. A conversation could expose an important truth in relationships, so listen as closely as you speak. Misunderstandings are possible if you become secretive.
0: Okay. I have no idea
1: what
0: that...
1: spoke Russell. Yes.
0: I have no idea what Russell was going on about then. Genuinely, I haven't got a clue.
1: I don't think Russell knows.
0: I think he just writes him.
1: I know.
0: Anyway, what's your star sign
1: say? We'll finish off with the ball. Taurus.
0: Some people say this bit's been a load of bull as well.
1: I know. No, this is all such good stuff.
0: This is quality. Where else would you get this?
1: Yeah, this is quality bull, right? to say in Ireland, but I won't finish it because we're off regularly.
0: No, please.
1: Relationships demand more depth today, making this a fine moment for meaningful conversation rather than polite small talk.
0: Okay. Oh, hello.
1: So deep. Oh, hello.
0: It's a deep one.
2: What have we been doing today, you know?
1: If tension has been simmering, bring it into the open before it turns sour.
0: Oh, I know. Oh, hello.
1: Home life feels lively and family activities could strengthen bonds considerably.
0: Does it? How lovely.
1: Oh, yeah, home life's always lively. But lively for, like, you know, kind of, did you hang out the clothes? Did you bring, you know what I mean? Or whatever, pick up yourself.
0: Yeah, that's not good.
1: That's all right. Trust your instincts about what feels genuine. How lovely.
0: Okay.
1: Thank you, Russell.
0: Thank you, Russell. We do appreciate you bringing the star to us every Monday.
1: Every Monday, a little bit of guidance from our friend Russell. And as always, there's the helpline. Rates haven't gone up. No,
0: still 80p. Still 80p,
1: good value. Good
0: still
1: value.
0: 80p, isn't
2: it? Every day it gets better value, I suppose.
1: Could change with the budget now.
0: I think the last three times we've done this.
2: John Healy's put aside for that.
0: Yeah. last three times we've read Russell.
1: Yes.
0: Bronwyn has been a romancist many a times.
1: Yes.
2: Yeah.
1: Do you want to you?
2: It's
0: something
2: not
0: you want to tell us?
2: No, I tell you, literally, genuinely, nothing.
0: I know nothing.
2: Hey, the chance would be a fine thing.
0: Well, I'm just thinking, why is Russell, I understand, and if you understand astrology, people go, well, this week the moon is in the 12th phase, and you go, why, there's no moon. Yeah, but the moon's in a waxed crescent, and you go, what? Yeah,
2: I guess, well, for romance, that's like Venus, isn't it?
0: Yeah, I think so.
2: So I guess what Russell is telling me is that Venus is hurtling towards my location rapidly.
1: Wow.
2: So
0: as long as Venus has got an appointment.
1: Yeah. Yes. That sounds quite
0: And doesn't leave a card like certain mail agencies when you're in and you're not.
2: Don't get me
1: sorry, I missed you. Yeah, right.
0: That's what Venus said.
2: That's the only will they want they have had. Will this deliver my post?
0: Yes. Is my parcel still circulating around
1: the
0: Earth?
1: Did you ever get the parcel?
2: Nope.
0: Okay.
1: Just saying. Okay. Right.
0: Fair enough. Right. Let's play some music. We'll get our guest in. Apparently, Thomas Jenkinson's going to join us.
1: He's in the building.
0: He's in the building. We'll speak to him on the other side of this one from Mickey Calisto and Destructed Love.

0: Hello, salut, ahlan, ciao, chichi, hola. Liverpool is the world's greatest city. Well, I think so. My name is Imad Hassan and I love this place I now call my home. Liverpool is known for its music, its buildings, but most of all known for its fantastic people. 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
7: Hey, hey, hey, hey, hey, hey, hey, hey, hey, hey, hey, hey, hey, hey, hey, hey, hey, hey, hey, hey, hey, hey, hey, hey, hey, hey, hey, hey, hey, hey, hey, hey, hey, hey, hey, hey, hey, hey, hey, 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

0: Daisy Gale, Nothing Out of Me, Liverpool Community Radio, 106.7 FM, New Daily Cross. I'm me, Matty Grimes. Kira's over there.
1: Hello.
0: Bronwyn's here.
1: Is it? Oh, right.
0: Once you get it on, don't touch.
1: Okay, hold on. There you go. All right, no one breathe.
0: I've got our crack team of engineers in. Yeah, believe anything. Delighted to be joined by a man who is appearing in Killing Time, and also the woman. The woman works. Is that right?
2: This woman's work.
0: Thank you. It's a double bill of Curious Imposter plays, which is taking place in Hope Street Theatre on the 23rd, 24th of October. Thomas Jenkinson's with us. Hello, Tom. How are you?
2: I'm good, thank you. Thank you for having me.
0: It's a pleasure. Thanks for coming in. So tell the listeners all about it then.
2: So the Curious Imposter Productions is a new company set up by Mr. Steve Mack, and he is an absolutely amazing writer, director and actor as well. Mm-hmm. And the two plays that he's going to be hosting on the 23rd and 24th of October at the Hope Street Theatre are This Woman's Work and Killing Time. And Killing Time was actually the winner of the Derek Jacobi Award that he received at the Leverhulme Festival about a couple of months ago.
1: Very good.
2: Mm-hmm. Mm. So it must have been good then.
0: Must have been good if he's won that, yeah. The Derek Jacobi Award.
1: Derek Jacobi doesn't give out awards.
0: Yeah, well, I mean... Is Derek, is he still around, Derek?
1: Yeah, he's...
0: Is he?
1: Yeah.
0: Okay, I don't know, I don't follow them.
1: No, I'm sure I would have heard about it.
0: Okay, yeah. I don't follow.
3: I'm sure we've done his birthday.
0: I've heard of Derek Jacobi. I just don't follow his career. So, I mean...
1: If you're listening, Derek Jacobi, we'd love to have you.
0: Hello, Derek. Yeah. Go on. So, he won the award?
2: He did, yes. And it was... We actually had to drive all the way from Liverpool to Birmingham to get to the festival. And... We watched a bunch of other plays that were nominated for the award. A bunch of other actors were involved. I think the one that won the best production of the Leverhulme Festival was Tigers, that Brian Hutchinson wrote, and that was a good one. And I think him getting this recognition from like Derek Jacobi of all people, I think that would be amazing kind of publicity.
1: Yeah.
2: What we're going to be doing.
0: Yeah, that's it, isn't it? To have someone like Derek Jacobi actually, you know, present you with the award, but of him knowing who you are.
2: Yeah.
0: You know what I mean? That's
3: just elevated, doesn't it?
0: It does elevate it, yeah. Yeah. Absolutely. Yeah, I'm looking at my culture expert over there who, you know.
1: Yeah, prestige, yeah.
0: Yeah, mm-hmm. Yeah. So, Tom, let's start with you then. So, what made you take to the stage? What made you want to become an actor?
2: Well, it started back in, high school, because I think what happened was back when I was younger, I felt like I didn't really I was in my bubble quite a lot. I wasn't really expressive in my emotions. I wasn't really expressive in being who I wanted to be in life. But getting that kind of inspiration that was going on in high school, in college, in uni, I think that kind of helped me build up my confidence in who I am as a person. And I think that being a character helps... I'm being myself, even though I'm being somebody else entirely. Mm. Yeah. That helps me express my own kind of personality.
1: Yeah.
0: Mm-hmm. Absolutely. So tell the listeners about this play, This Woman Works and Killing Time. Now, in Killing Time, you play Butch.
2: Butch Rawlings.
0: Yeah. So tell

0: in his career.
1: Yeah.
0: But that does end in quite a shocking confrontation.
1: Yeah. Okay. I mean, judging by the sound of it, is he based on people that maybe the writer's seen on television, both here in Britain and in America? And if you look at some of these talk show hosts who used to have shows, yeah, you know, who were very very bare baiting.
0: I think possibly, because when Steve showed me the script at first, I saw what happens to Butch. I'm not going to spoil it.
2: But
0: what happens to him? Thinking, oh God, I think people should feel sorry for him. But no, he's like an absolute
1: person. Yeah. So it's almost as if, you know, the saying that you poke the bear. Poke the bear by the sounds of it, poke the bear too much, and
0: we can only
1: assume. So I mean, it sounds a great play. Sounds fascinating. Where did Steve get the idea from?
0: Well, what happened was I think because he told me he has like no interest at all in true crime, but I think his wife was like really into it,
2: right.
0: And she took him to the theatre to watch this Conversations of the Serial Killer. Show that was going on. And one of the people mentioned something called a 48, and a 48 is what happens when a prisoner on death row is given their last 2 days before they're executed.
1: Yeah. Oh yeah,
2: yeah,
1: yeah.
0: And literally, he got a pen out. I wrote it down on his hand so he could remember it. Yeah. And from there, he just created the entire script from that one little bit.
2: Yeah.
1: Because the 48 hours is in the last 48 hours. The last 24 hours, you get the final meal.
2: Yes,
1: and
2: priests coming in,
1: everything, you know what I mean?
3: Oh, gosh knows there's been so much of that in the last couple of weeks.
1: Very timely.
2: Yeah. I imagine in the time you've been rehearsing, it's sort of become even more relevant.
0: Oh,
3: yeah.
0: Gosh, yeah.
3: Yeah, I know. Yeah. No, it's kind of out there in mainstream now, isn't it? Which it wouldn't always necessarily be in this country, say, but more and more people are kind of, aware of it and forming opinions and... Very timely, yeah.
0: Oh, definitely, because there's a lot of conflict in the writing. Like, you look at it and you think, is Jacob really innocent? Is Jacob guilty? What did Jacob do to get in that position? Mm. And then you think to yourself, is there such morality in using the death sentence?
2: Yeah. Yeah.
0: And
2: does he
0: deserve his...
3: Yeah.
0: His kind of predicament.
3: Yes, there's a lot of stuff for the audience to think about.
1: Surely that's when the audience sees themselves. Well, okay, should the death penalty be brought back?
2: Yeah.
1: Well, you know that sort of as you say, puts it into the audience's mind.
3: Yeah.
1: That in some states in America they have it. Over here we don't. In other countries they don't.
2: There's been some suggestions, some politicians have started saying we should bring it back. But so I imagine some people coming to watch the play that might be. Sort of something they're wondering about, and something they've never really had to confront in this country before.
0: Maybe.
2: So this will be really sort of hopefully give them a bit.
1: How hard is it for you playing the character? You know, knowing what he's got to do and so on and so forth. Is it something you just switch on and off?
0: Well, it's a bit different because I'm used to playing characters that have loads of energy and loads of passion in the way they talk, the elevated voices, but. Me playing Butch, I think that's quite different because he's softly spoken, but at the same time, he wants to kind of rile Jacob in that situation, wants to kind of bring out that monster that everyone's used to in the press and what they've been doing in the production of him being sent in his own predicament. And I think Butch wants to capitalize on that to elevate his own career.
3: Yes.
1: Yeah.
0: Yeah.
1: So he's using him to get to the next level, so to speak. So when he's doing the interview, if he's a journalist, he wants to try and get onto television now with it and that type of thing, and he's using him as a stepping stone to
3: it's a catalyst
1: to the next level. So things like that do happen though, because you do have in the past people who've done that and then gone on to things. So people maybe Steve's found a little maybe he's watched something like that and thought, you know what, this can happen.
0: Maybe.
2: I was going to say, can you give us a blast of the Louisiana accent?
1: Oh. You just put him on the spot.
2: As soon as you said it, I was like, I'm going to have to ask.
0: Well, that's the thing, because the first time we performed it at the, the Southport? Not the Southport, the Port Sunlight. I did do it in like a Louisiana accent, but I think Steve wanted me to change it because my pronunciation wasn't very well in Louisiana accent. So going back to that kind of Central American accent, I was able to kind of... elevate my kind of building up the personality of Butch.
3: Yes.
2: And I suppose that adds an interesting thing. If a character is from a place but doesn't have an accent of that place, that's an extra layer of something interesting.

0: interesting about their backstory.
1: Yeah. How do they end up there?
0: How they're trying to present themselves.
2: That's the thing, isn't it? Now, are you in the first place while this woman works? Or are you sort of just like you're in the second one?
3: Well, I'm not, but Steve's in the first one.
2: Steve's in the first one.
3: Yes.
2: Right. So tell us about this woman works. Do you know what that's about? Or Steve just said, I'm in this one, that's my play?
3: Well, I do want to keep the whole plot of it a mystery.
2: Okay, fair enough. That's fine.
3: There is a scene where Steve's in a wheelchair and something very bad happens.
2: Robin's like, I'm going to see this
0: I don't know.
3: I want to keep it a mystery.
0: I'm very squeamish.
3: But that's the good thing, because you want to, like, you know, keep it a mystery. So
2: absolutely.
3: More people come in.
1: Okay. So it's both shows are on in the one evening.
3: It's a double bill,
1: two halves,
2: Hard's that for you? I mean, you're on the second one, but Steve's in both. Is it a case of you have a 15-minute break, go backstage, go, right, that's that one out of the way, start the next one now? Or
1: are you
2: used to it? Used to the turnaround time?
3: Well, I'm used to it, especially from literally a few days ago, because I was in the Dead Goods show that was happening at the Hope Street Theatre just a few days ago. And that was an anthology of three different horror plays that were going on. And each of them were 45 minutes long. So we would switch from one set to another in 15 minutes. And I think that helped the continuity of the whole anthology structure. I'm used to it.
2: Used to it.
1: That's great.
2: So, who's the worst? Go on, Brom.
4: Oh, I was just going to say, would you say, this double bill you've got coming up, would you say if people want to come out and see something kind of spooky, a little bit scary for the Halloween season, is that the kind of thing?
3: Oh, yeah, definitely. Yeah.
4: All right.
1: Seasonal.
2: Yep. are you a corpser? When you and Steve are together, are you a corpser? Because
4: speaking of Halloween.
2: There are people, there are people who are like that, who their mission is to try and make their co-star break character, laugh and corpse. Have you been?
3: That's a good question. To be honest, because Steve's not really an actor. He's more of a writer and director, and he wants to make really big films. And one thing he told me is he absolutely hates doing casting calls. So he put one up the first time we performed it for the Port Sunlight Festival. He put it on Instagram, and I responded to it and sent him a self-tape, and he liked it. But he actually told me he hates doing that. Because, But at the same time, he also told me that he likes working with different actors every time.
1: Yeah. So in order to get the different actors, you're going to have to.
2: It's
1: a two-edged sword, isn't it?
2: Yeah. See, because a lot of people don't understand with acting. You don't just get the role. There are these casting calls, as you rightly point out, that you've got to go for. And it's not just you going for it. There could be 5, 10, 15 actors all going for it. It's a case of fight your corner. Isn't it?
3: Definitely.
2: And that's the thing. But, I mean, the Hope Street Theatre, if you don't know, am I right saying it's opposite the Everyman, isn't it?
3: It is, yeah.
2: Yeah. If you walk past and you wouldn't know.
4: It's the same staircase as the Arts Bar, isn't it, to go into it?
3: Well, it's not the Arts Bar anymore. It's
4: they changed it?
3: Arties? No.
4: Oh, my goodness. Everything's changing.
3: See? I won't lie. It's the new design's terrible.
4: Shows how often I go outside. It's right by mine as well. I just don't look at the sign.
2: No, but, I mean, it's a theatre that no one knows anything about. We'll have people on from the Hope Street and people go, where is it? And you explain to them and they go, oh, that building. And you just walk past it because you don't know what it is.
3: Yeah. Because it's so, there's not much, I don't use the wrong word, but there's not much publicity surrounding it. It's quite an obscure location, but as soon as you go in, there's a whole world.
1: Yeah,
2: that's what I mean.
1: Yeah,
2: and do you think it's one of the best kept secrets that people just stumble across it when they come to see plays like this and go, oh, do you know what? This is quite nice. This I could come here more often.
3: Yeah, definitely.
2: And how are the two plays though? As you say, back to back. Yeah, how long's both plays last? 40 minutes, 45 minutes, an hour?
3: About 50 minutes.
2: So the first one finishes, and then obviously you've got a little turnaround time, and then you come in. When you go on stage ready to go, do you immediately switch into your character? Do you leave Tom behind and then become Butch and the minute you get on stage, I'm out of me now, I'm into
3: literally,
2: I'm into
3: as soon as I step out from those curtains, that's where Butch is. Tom, Butch.
2: Yeah, that's what I mean. And is that easy to do? Was it easy to do at first? Because as you say, it's one of those where, you're going to play this character and then you try and play the character, but you're you, and then you go, do you know what? This I need to leave me behind.
3: Yeah, well, some actors might say that, but for me, it feels quite natural for me to do that because I'm so used to it, because I've been doing it for so long.
2: Mm.
3: It's just become natural to me and easy for me.
2: Yeah.
4: I do always feel like when I come in the radio studio.
2: Here we go.
4: I always, like, I sit down, I'm like, oh, you know, and then the mic's going, and I'm like, oh, radio voice, okay, yeah. It's,
2: yeah.
4: Like, you don't even consciously do it, it just sort of happens when you do it enough.
1: You slip into it, don't you?
3: Yeah.
1: Yeah, yeah. The props help, isn't it? The environment helps. You know, it's true. Thing, for you, it's the stage, isn't it? Yeah. On you go and
3: but even on on camera and screen as well, it works.
1: So are there just two characters in each of the plays then?
3: There's quite a handful of characters in this woman's work.
1: All right.
3: For Killing Time, there's me, there's Steve, and then there's Phil William.
1: Mm-hmm.
3: And here's an interesting thing about Phil.
1: Mm-hmm.
3: He actually won the Best Actor Award at the Port Slide Festival.
1: Oh, right. Oh, right.
3: Yeah.
1: Wow. Very good.
4: Yeah,
1: great.
3: He is really good. He is really good.
1: And that's quite a nice length, 45, 50 minutes, isn't it? So more and more people enjoy things that just sort of last that length. And, you know, from your attention span point of view and following a story, and there's no break. Either. It's the whole story, isn't it? Which is great for the get to. That's quite an intimate theatre, isn't it, Tom? How many does it hold?
3: About 90 or so people.
1: Yeah, nice, nice. Yeah. You can create that real kind of intimate atmosphere, you know.
4: Especially for something with, like, a lot of suspense.
1: The themes that you're dealing with, I'm thinking, that'll work really well there. Yeah, fantastic. Yeah. So where can people get tickets from then?
3: On the Ticket Quarter website.
1: Uh-huh. Yeah, great.
3: And they can also check my Instagram page and Steve's Instagram page as well.
4: And what's the handle on those?
3: Well, mine is all in one word, lowercase, Thomas Jenkinson Actor.
2: Mm-hmm. Okay.
3: And Steve's is all in one word, lower caps, Bubonic Ninja.
2: What?
1: May have to repeat that one.
3: Bubonic Ninja.
2: Oh, Bubonic Ninja. I
4: like
2: that.
4: The Plague and the Teenage Mutant Turtles.
3: Yes.
4: Okay. Bubonic.
2: I'm glad you were here, Brom, because I haven't got a clue.
1: I don't think he'd have had much competition with putting that handle up there for many others. There's already won. No,
4: he hates to be like Bubonic Ninja 5.
1: Yeah, I don't think so.
2: Do you think this could perform on the West End? If Steve and you were given the chance to take it to the West End,
3: gosh.
2: Is that something you'd like to do? Do you think you could see yourselves down on the big smoke
3: definitely
1: or do you think the play, the themes that it has, and that, do you think it probably lends itself more to the smaller theatre environment? You know, the way you can get some really, really well known actors and that, but they're putting it on, they want it deliberately in a smaller under 100 seats kind of thing.
3: Maybe so,
1: for what you're
3: especially with the structure of the Hope Street Theatre, all the seats are like lined up in like rows. It feels like the audience are there watching an execution.
1: Yeah. Oh, that's pretty. Yeah, yeah. And probably people will love an inverted commas, but do you know what I mean? To be so involved. I know many players have gone to it, and you're in a really intimate environment. It's fantastic.
4: Yes. Yeah, I've seen ones like that.
1: Yeah.
2: You get closer completely. To the actors.
1: You're
2: and closer
1: there in the scene.
2: The play,
1: you're in the crowd,
2: Technically, you are part of the show.
1: Yeah.
3: Yeah.
1: Yeah.
2: You are part of the show. So what would you... Right, you get a call saying... You get a chance to play the West End. What show would you want to be the lead in? Let's throw that in there.
4: Whenever we have an actor on,
2: we always ask this question.
3: Oh, do you know what? I'd absolutely love to play either Romeo or Juliet.
1: Oh. Yeah.
3: Or I'd absolutely love to play Professor Callahan in Legally Blonde, the musical.
4: Oh, that's an interesting one. Yeah, that's quite a villainous role.
3: Though. Oh, yeah, yeah.
4: And very big contrast to Romeo.
3: It's his own solo as well.
4: Yeah, that's true.
2: Yeah.
1: Wow.
2: I've never seen it, so you'd have to forgive me. I've never seen Perfectly Blonde. Sat through The Lion King and that, but I've never actually.
4: Well, it's very different to The Lion King.
2: I'd guess that. So after this is done, what's next for you then, Tom? Where do you go next after this? Do you still look for new gigs or hope that, with the C word coming up, you're going to be doing any?
3: Well, in November, hopefully, or November or December, we'll be filming a short film that I've written.
2: Come on, tell us about that.
3: It's a short film called Checkmate that I've written, and it's like set in the 1950s, either Liverpool or America. And the main protagonist is Detective Conway. He's out solving the murder of this woman's sister. And he's like the whole time he thinks of fighting crime as an allegory for chess in itself.
2: Right.
3: And he sees people around him as pawns, and he has to find a way to get to the queen, the king, the knight, the rook. And at the same time, he's unraveling this whole conspiracy of... Won't spoil too much, but he's unraveling a massive conspiracy that could change the entire thing. Might even open up for a sequel as well.
2: Oh, that'd be interesting. Nice.
4: So is it a very sort of like film noir kind of business?
2: Yeah. So is it going to be filmed here in Liverpool?
3: It will be, yes.
2: Right. Okay. Do I assume you've had support from Liverpool Film Office for it?
3: No.
2: See, what are they there for? The big productions come in.
1: Yes.
2: And they'll pander to them.
1: Well, we heard it today. We've got local
2: artists doing this.
1: I know.
2: Liverpool Film Office.
1: Yeah.
2: Come on. Mm-hmm. Show them. How do you get away? Right. They say you need a permit to film. Right. How do you get away? Is it going to be one of those sneaky films you go, right, we'll just do this very quickly. Okay, fine, we're done. Are you just allowed to go film?
3: I don't know. We're still trying to scout the filming locations for it, but yeah. I think we might be all right. I'm not sure. Yeah. To check.
2: Okay.
1: All right. Oh, gosh, best of luck at that. It sounds great, isn't it?
2: Well, Liverpool Film Office, if you're listening,
1: yes.
2: Give them a permit.
1: I know.
2: Honestly.
1: I know.
2: If they have to fill in the form, give them the permit to fill. Yeah. I mean, it's, you know, good for the city.
1: Absolutely.
3: I should say this as well. Remember James Michael Graham, who was on about a few months ago?
4: Yes.
3: When we interviewed for Breakfast Nascus?
1: Yes.
3: He plays the main character.
4: Very good.
1: That all connected?
4: Like, nice working with someone that you've got a rapport established with already.
1: Yeah. That's what you do. And I guess you're all the time going to the next project, isn't it? After this one, looking to the next.
3: I think he gave me the inspiration to write it as well.
4: Oh.
1: Why?
2: So if Checkmate gets a sequel, right, yeah, you know, if the first one goes well, gets a sequel, still going to be filmed in Liverpool. Wonder what the follow up would be. So you'd have to top Checkmate, wouldn't you? Because Checkmate is end of game.
3: Yeah.
2: So
3: I don't know. It might need more of a budget, but hopefully, you might be able to expand the lore on it.
4: You might have to move on to a different board game.
3: Snakes and Ladders.
4: I'd love to see the noir detective Ludo. Who's like another roll of the dice. I'm landing on a snake.
1: Bottomless pit, really.
3: Yeah.
1: It's a good idea, though. You're writing a play and you're thinking there could be a sequel. Yeah, it gives yourself that scope, doesn't it?
3: Yeah.
1: Setting it up. Oh, fantastic.
2: Yeah, especially the filming, I'd say. And also, as well, I'm sure people who see a film will be like, well, you're filming. And he explains to them, we go, oh, right. And just walk off. Or they'll walk into shot at the wrong moment and you'd be like, ah.
1: I know.
2: Hang on. No, can you just...
1: Photobombing.
2: Yeah, no, it happens.
1: Of course it does. Yeah.
2: It happens all the time.
1: We keep it going around.
2: Just remind everyone that we didn't get tickets then, Tom.
3: On the Ticket Quarter website or on my Instagram page or Steve's Instagram page.
2: There you go.
4: And the dates of the play again?
3: The 23rd and 24th of October.
4: Okay.
1: And their evening times, are they?
3: Yes.
1: Yeah. Okay, fantastic. All right.
2: 7:30, isn't it?
3: Mm-hmm.
2: 7:30. Hope Street Theatre, if you want to get along, please do. Tom, thank you for coming in. It's been an absolute pleasure having you.
3: Wish you
2: the very best in your future.
3: Thank you very much.
2: And hopefully we'll you know, a couple of years' time, we'll come sitting there going, did you see the Oscars last night? Tom was on it. Fingers crossed.
1: Yeah.
2: Thanks for your time, Tom. Cheers.
1: Best of luck.

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5: Indeed, the Mencap show is on tonight before we are our late edition of NDC at 9. Liverpool Community Radio, 106.7 FM, New Daily Cross. I'm me, Matthew Grimes. Bronwyn's over there. Hello, Kira's over there.
6: Hello.
5: Your mic's off again.
6: No.
5: And now it's back on. No.
6: Hello?
5: Yes.
6: You're Hello. In.
5: We're
6: You're
5: on.
6: Okay.
5: Honestly. These engineers,
6: I know,
5: can't trust them. Thanks to Tom as well, Thomas Jenkinson, for coming in. Hope Street Theatre on the 23rd, 24th of October, 7:30. The double bill of This Woman Works and Killing Time.
6: This Woman's Work.
5: Sorry, like, This Woman.
6: Like the Kate Bush song.
5: Oh, right, okay.
7: Yes. This Sorry. Woman's Work.
5: This Woman's Work, okay.
7: Yeah.
5: Right, back to the papers. Bronwyn.
6: Okay, so the BBC are facing some financial difficulties.
5: Yes. No, really?
6: Yeah. Oh. So, to plug a gap in licence fee income, they are saying they're going to have to sell off the Blue Planet 3, David Attenborough's big new nature documentary about the oceans.
5: Oh,
6: and
7: that's a biggie.
6: They'll have to sell off the licence for Strictly, and they're planning on also having a spin-off Strictly show that they'll sell off for a profit as well.
5: Wow. How could that have a spin-off Strictly?
6: Well, they're going to have a show about the competition to become a new professional dancer on Strictly.
5: Right, so they're going down the ITV route.
6: Yes. Oh.
5: Basically.
6: It seems so. Well, speaking of the ITV route, what's it say here? BBC bosses also believe there is more life in dating formats. So let me hit you with
5: what?
6: A couple of...
5: Have they not seen Take Me Out?
6: Let me hit you with a couple of proposed new dating shows.
7: Yeah. Please. Go for it.
5: Yeah.
6: Tell
5: with
6: me
5: it.
6: If they sound like a good idea to
5: okay.
6: you.
5: Okay.
6: So a new programme called The Big Date that uses a cutting-edge AI system to find 100 singletons their perfect match.
5: Right.
7: Right.
5: Okay. Yeah, I can see that working.
7: Yeah. Mm-hmm.
6: And a show called Silent Attraction.
5: What?
6: Which is a... It's one of these dating experiments.
5: Right.
6: And I'm doing air quotes for the listeners. I'm doing air quotes.
7: Yeah.
6: But the experiment, which I'm sure they've got a great like null hypothesis and a control group and everything.
5: Yeah.
6: Conservative men and progressive women meet in a world where conversation is forbidden. And, yeah,
5: This has just been written in a pub.
6: I feel like that... Sounds like it will be the worst TV program ever made.
5: Yeah, cool. Yeah. Do you think that they've actually come up with the idea in the pub over a pint and chill? Yeah. This will work. Let's pitch this.
6: You know what? I genuinely wouldn't be surprised if they said,
7: "Dear
6: ChatGPT, dear ChatGPT, give us some new TV show formats."
5: Yeah. Absolutely. And they've gone into the pitch and the people gone. Yeah, we could look at this.
7: Sounds so desperate, doesn't it? I mean, for television to have no conversation, the main theme of the show is no conversation.
6: Yes, and also that
7: that's television, like
6: I mean, there's a whole thorny history of right-wing men think like wanting to go after left-wing women because they're like, oh well, I can
5: Yes.
6: Bully
5: yes.
6: her out oh, of
5: yeah.
6: her view.
5: Yeah, absolutely.
6: And
5: yeah.
6: it works Tamer. Even better yeah. if she's not allowed to talk.
5: That's oh. the thing. But oh, then aren't we going back? Aren't Ooh. We going back in time with something like that? It's
7: it
5: like, you know,
7: so
5: women can be seen and not heard.
7: That actually kind
6: regressive.
7: Of,
6: yeah. yeah.
7: I'm surprised that would kind of align with their charter.
5: Well, what they would what they would say is obviously it wouldn't be that that there's, there'd be that.
7: They'd cover their tracks. I know, yeah,
5: tracks.
7: Yeah. I know,
5: I
7: they
5: mean,
7: would, yeah.
5: But if you're talking about dating programs, yeah. you know, blind dating, obviously, and yeah. then a few years ago, obviously, Take Me Out, Paddy McGuinness,
7: yeah.
5: that had massive ratings on ITV, that got stopped. Yeah. So,
7: there's been so
5: it
7: many.
5: Works, but it doesn't work.
7: It's max of desperation.
5: Yes. Mm.
6: Yeah, Take Me Out is one thing, because that was very sort of lighthearted, and also it wasn't asking because it was just sort of one day in the studio,
5: yeah.
6: And you know, you can just sort of decide if you want to go on a date. It was like the people in it had, it seems, quite a lot of control over.
5: Well, I did I tell the story? I actually went to see that being filmed, the first episode,
6: oh, yeah.
5: And it was the first episode, and it was like, you know. I remember the floor manager going, you know, this is going to be ITV's new primetime show. So it's Paddy McGuinness replied to the floor manager, have you been drinking and taking anything else? So obviously they yeah. explain what was going to happen. The guy comes down the lift. Blah, blah. Okay. So this gentleman comes down in the lift, right? Now, this is the first contestant comes down, comes out. Paddy McGuinness, you know, introducing blah blah blah, right? You know, lights on or lights off. 30 lights go out.
6: Oof.
5: Now, you think to yourself, "Wow, what's going on here?" So, there's a little bit of a panic on the floor. You can see the look on the floor manager's face, and he obviously they're saying to him, "What the hell? Hang on, all 30 lights out now. Hang on, what's going on?"
6: No one willing to give this guy a chance
5: well, yeah,
6: at all. Yeah,
5: exactly. So, this gentleman was ushered off. Stage left. And it was so funny because the floor manager came on. He went, "That didn't happen. You've never seen
7: yeah.
5: that. You've never seen that. That didn't happen."
6: Yeah.
5: So this guy was from Wales. So obviously he told his family, "I'm going on the stage show." And he's thinking, "Great, I'm going to be on the first show." Never got shown. Just the floor manager going, "You never seen that. That didn't happen. That was just a test."
6: It's better for him that it didn't get shown.
5: Yeah, and everyone's going, he's going, "That was just a test." Mm-hmm. Honestly, and everyone's going, "Yeah, of course." Mm-hmm. Even Paddy McGuinness was like, "That didn't happen. You didn't see it." So, of course, then they picked up the recording again with a different contestant who come down, and the lights were left on. But it was so funny. I mean, this poor guy was just like, and just 30 lights went out straight away. Yeah. And when that happens, I think they were thinking, "Well, that's supposed to happen. Hang on, this is the first one we've had. This is the launch."
6: Yeah.
5: No. Off you go, sir. Stage right. Thank you.
6: Thanks for
5: coming. And then also, there's a clip online of where the girls are coming down the stairs, and one of them goes apex over posterior.
6: Oof. Ooh.
5: And I mean,
6: I always
5: they wear heels.
6: They wear these massive heels.
5: Yes.
7: I know.
6: I feel like I'd have a hard time in flats getting down those stairs. Yeah. They're pretty steep.
5: Well, she misjudged the step. But they bring them down in two so that, you know, holding hands when they come down. She misjudged the step and literally...
7: Oh, she slid all the way down.
5: She slid all the way down.
6: Yeah.
5: And it was sort of like, there was just this audible gasp. Oh.
7: Oh.
5: You know what I mean?
6: No, I would... that would be what would happen to me if I ever...
5: They checked she was okay, then done it again.
6: Oh, bless.
7: So she got another go. The first fella didn't.
5: They were like, right.
7: Yeah. Take two.
5: Are you okay? Yeah, you got to check out. Right. Tell you what, we'll do the walking again, shall we? I'm thinking this poor girl's thinking, I've got to go back up there.
7: Oh, no.
6: Well, yeah, because there's things like Take Me Out, which is one thing. And there's sort of, you can say, like, it's the whole meat market aspect of it is a bit. So, but,
5: absolutely.
6: You know, it was in good fun. Everyone seemed to enjoy themselves.
5: Yeah, yeah.
6: Except for that one guy.
5: But
6: he was never shown.
5: He was never shown. We never seen it. It didn't exist.
6: Like, when you look at sort of, and things that these things they're pitching seem to be a bit more emulating.
5: Yeah.
6: When you talk about, like, so many people from Love Island have talked about the mental health problems they've had afterwards.
7: Mm.
6: And so many people from Married at First Sight
5: have talked about
6: the safety issues that they've
5: Correct.
6: Had. So it really seems, I mean, I'm sure they will have taken those things on board, and they'll have, like, people whose jobs it is to look out for that.
5: You would assume they'd have psychologists and people who are
6: safeguarding teams.
5: Safeguarding teams.
7: You'd have to.
5: You can't pitch an idea like that.
6: It seems so... I mean, even just the sort of suggestion of this is something that is is a good idea. This is a way that people should fall in love. It feels irresponsible to me.
5: Yeah.
8: No, it does.
5: You know, blind date. I'm not sure people got. I think there was a couple that did get married off blind date
8: after years of that show being on. Yeah.
5: Yeah. You know, someone did get married, so it was like, you know, it's that. But it, as you rightly point out, it's you know, one of the pictures there, by the sounds of it, it is taken back to a time where women were seen and not heard. You will sit there, you will listen to what I have to say.
8: Struggle a bit with that one.
5: You know what I mean?
8: Yeah.
5: Unless, I say, unless they change the policy, they change it completely, they go, well, look, we can't do that nowadays. Mm. We need to, you know, we need to get an idea where, you may have your opinion, you've got your opinion. You're both entitled to your opinions.
8: Mm. It's just, it's a reflective, isn't it, of the BBC, though, really acknowledging they have to kind of change their game because of the competition from online streaming.
5: Absolutely.
8: And that's what it's all about, isn't it? This massive deficit now that,
6: I
8: you know.
6: There's something there as well about really wanting to court the attention of the sort of demographics who have said, like, oh, well, the BBC are all, they don't represent me, they've got nothing to do with me.
5: Yeah,
8: yeah. And because they have, I mean, it's a public service body at the end of the day, isn't it? And it's publicly funded.
5: It
8: so
5: is.
8: There's a huge responsibility there. There's a charter they have to kind of work with and align with. So there's accountability, isn't there? And so their programs have to
5: show
8: that.
5: And their charter's up for renewal next year.
8: Yeah, that's right. So there's a lot going on, isn't there? Like in radio programs as well, ones that have been going on for years and years on the BBC now, not here.
5: Not us now.
8: And they're being axed. Yeah, they're saying, you know.
5: Well, there you go. We'll see what happens with that. It'll be very interesting.
8: Yeah.
5: And on that note, ladies and gentlemen, it's time to go.
8: Yeah.
5: Thank you very much, Steve, for your company. We're not being asked, obviously. We're back tonight at 6 and 10, tomorrow morning at 6 o'clock, and over the weekend as well. Swerdlow & Co. is next. Bronwyn, thank you very much.
6: Thank you.
5: Kira, thank you very much.
8: Thank you.
5: Leave with Joseph Locking goodbye from myself. Bronwyn and Kira, we'll see you soon. Bye-bye.
8: See you soon.
6: Bye.

0: 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But better still, call into our cafe and...
1: Right, welcome to tonight. I'm only putting this on because it's going on the radio. Welcome to tonight's edition of the Tiny Croissant Sessions. We've got a couple of good acts on tonight. We've got Nathan.
2: Yeah, aka Thomas Leslie.
1: Thomas Leslie?
2: Yeah, it's my middle name, that.
1: Oh, right, so yeah. Nathan Thomas Leslie.
2: Thank you.
1: Let's give him a big hand.
3: Yeah!
1: You've not done much performing, have you?
2: What did you say?
1: You've done much performing?
2: No, it's only the third time, this.
1: Only the third gig. Big hand, let's go.
2: Yeah! Right. The first song is a cover of a cover, and it's Slipping Through My Fingers by Declan McKenna.
3: Go on.

0: Yeah. I actually had the cap out of my pocket. I'm an idiot.
1: Lovely song.
0: Thank you very much, my mate. So that was a cover. I'm going to do a mixture tonight of covers of my own. This next one's my own one. It's called Bring On The Sunshine.

Thank you very much. The next song is it's called Oh You Can Sing and Does It Really Mean a Thing, and it's quite a contradictory name because the song pretty much doesn't mean anything. So there you go.

Thank you very much. So I've got another original now, and it's called Watermelon and Love. And I wrote this during the whole October 7th incident, whatever. But I've got a big shout out to Tom Doubtfire, because he's always kept me informed about the Palestine situation. And I was even going to protest because of him back in like 2019, 2020. Around that period anyway, way before that whole predicament, shall we say. But then this is called Watermelon Love.

of Walter Mangalo. So the next one is a cover of this next one is called I'll Never Let You In, and I wrote this with me mates. We're in like a little band called The Melts, so I can't take full credit for this one. It's a joint effort, but yeah, it's called I'll Never Let You In.

0: I'll let you in.
1: Thank you very much. How long we got left, Steve?
2: How long do you want?
1: Got a few more, like, do you know what I mean?
2: Keep going,
1: it's right, it's right. For where? So the next one's called Bury Your Mind, and I wrote this when I got over like a bad breakup, and I thought I'd come to the end of my mental health episode, and this song just came out like complete flow state. So it's called Bury Your Mind, and it's one of my favourites.

0: Thank you very much. Thank you. Shall I do about two more then, Steve?
1: Yeah, two more.
0: Go on, sir.
1: All
0: right, go on. This one's called Hit Me Your Mind. It's about me ex-bird. Ex-missus, sorry, guys. It's the same one. These all these songs are the same one, yeah? I'm no casting over me, Steve. Oh, honestly. I'm not bothered, anyway. Well, this is Hit Me With Your Mind. What? None. She doesn't even know. Well, this is called Hit Me With Your Mind, anyway.

Thank you very much. Okay, so this is the tune I was meant to do first, but it absolutely blitzes my voice. And I couldn't leave it out because it's got a good message to it. It's about us all dancing between the good and the bad. And it's called You and I.

0: Yep. So do we do what? Is that it now then, Steve?
1: Go on, go on then.
0: I'm trying to think. Okay, I'll go again.

0: There we go, we got there. Yeah, I'm done now, guys. That's all practice, so. Thank you very much, Steve, for having me. And thanks for Tom for introducing me to Steve as well. Appreciate you. And thanks, everyone, for being here, too.
1: Thanks for coming on tonight, Nathan. It was brilliant. We'll get you back at some point in the future, I'm pretty sure.
0: I hope so.
1: I'm gonna have to call it quits. I don't want to do anything else. Come back next month, Jimmy, if you've not been banned. Right, bit of music now from Steve, who's Ian. Layton. It's a bit airy for that. Right, yeah. We're going to get plugged in as well, Layton. There you go, Layton. Don't have to do a sound check here. There you go. Whoa.
2: Hello.
1: Hello, Layton.
2: Hello.
1: Say hello to Layton.
2: I haven't played guitar for like about 3 years.
1: It's going to take ages to edit this, you know.
2: That's how we go anyway. This is called As You Go.

0: Yeah. Well done, Leighton. Brilliant.
1: Oh, hang on.
0: A droppy bait.
2: Leighton, want to sing Amazing Grace for him? That's a big bad song.

Okay. 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Hey, could you touch, please? Me. Fucking cheap, man. Here we go. These girls are making me laugh. And me. It's just a right song. And me.

0: One more song, Jimmy.
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1: No.
0: Jimmy.
1: What, Juan?
0: You do that at the end.
1: Did you lost your... Oh, is it at the end yet?
0: You can do it at the end, yeah.
2: Oh. We've got a curry for you after, Jimmy.

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0: Right, this one's called, it's called Stormy Monday Blues.
1: You can tune a fish, but you can't tune a piano.
2: I tune a fish, but I can't tune a piano.

0: Don't let it get you down. That's it. It's over. Oh, yeah. Thanks very much. That's the end of our set. Thanks, Jimmy, for all the support.
1: Jimmy.
2: Right, thank you very much for coming today.
0: Thanks to everyone. The croissants.
2: This is the tiny croissants. Go on then, Jimmy. Yeah. I shouldn't let you, but you know.
3: I'll play the guitar.
2: Yeah. No, yeah.
3: I'll
2: just sing it out. Sing it out loud.
3: Do you want to play
2: water?
3: Yeah,
2: can
3: you play the guitar?
2: No, Jimmy. Come.
1: Sing it, Jimmy.
2: Sing it, Jimmy.

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1: Movie soundtracks and songs from the biggest films of the summer. Films about summer. Films released over the summer. Summer blockbusters. And simply films with a summer vibe. This is Summer Film Music Legends. Here on Liverpool Community Radio. Hi, I'm Michael Farry, and I hope you've been having a good summer and not getting too hot. So this is a special summer-themed edition of the Film Music Legends programme, and it's going to be playing music from films that are not just about summer, but also heavily associated with summer, just because of the summer blockbuster. So we're going to be playing music and songs from some of those famous summer blockbusters, find out when the summer blockbuster began, and just enjoy some good music as well. And you might be listening just after or on the August bank holiday here on Liverpool Community Radio. This has been a hot summer. Some of the highlights of the summer in the cinema this year in 2026 were Toy Story 5 and the biopic about Michael Jackson's life, Michael. But what have been some previous summer classics? We're going to go all the way back to 1959 for this one. It is a piece of music that you always hear, and you don't quite know what the title is when you hear it, that just sounds like summer. That's because it was originally a theme for a film called A Summer's Place that was released in 1959. It did have a storyline about summer. Teenage lovers who had got together 20 years before had got back together, and then their own children were getting together as well as teenage lovers. That's what the storyline was in part about in the film A Summer's Place. This is a theme from A Summer's Place by Percy Faith and his orchestra. That's your first song on Summer Film Music Legends.

takes you back to a summer film around 1959, and then it charted as well, that piece of music, in the UK chart in 1960. And if there's ever something about summer, and maybe the lazy side of it rather than the crisis of heat waves that we've had in the 2020s, then it's that music that they play. And it's one of those songs that you hear and you think, what is that music? You just hear it all the time. Well, I haven't told you now. See if you can remember. That was a theme from A Summer's Place by Percy Faith and his orchestra. So that's in 1960. And now I'm going to go forward to 1975 as we go through the 20th century into the 21st century, looking for famous summer movie themes and songs. This next one is when the summer blockbuster began. Before this film, they didn't really have summer blockbusters. But when it was so successful, they realised that if they could get an exciting enough film, it would still get people to come to the cinema during the height of the summer. And every season afterwards, they've attempted to have summer blockbusters. So the first one was Steven Spielberg's second ever film that he directed. And it had a thrilling storyline. It was set on the New England coast, and it was about how a community dealt with the threat of sharks that were picking people off in the water. So it doesn't sound like a very summery theme, but it is one, going back to the first ever summer blockbuster in 1975. At the time, it was also the most successful film of all time. That would be beaten 2 years later, because that was when, in 1977, Star Wars came out. So here's that theme. You're definitely going to know that music. And when I brought to you the first ever edition of this programme here on Liverpool Community Radio, Film Music Legends, it was all about the famous movie themes composed by John Williams. We played this then as well, and here it is again. Jaws main theme.

film music that is incredibly famous there, the main theme to Jaws from 1975, a film, just through its sheer success, started the whole idea of the summer blockbuster. So that followed then another huge summer blockbuster, now that they were attempting them every summer, was this film version of the musical Grease, which was released during the summer of 1978. It did make John Travolta famous. It wasn't his first actual role, but it was certainly what they would call a breakout role. At the time, disco music was very popular in the charts, and you had the film success of Saturday Night Fever, but the success of Grease brought musical songs into the chart as well, and they were number one hits. Two songs in particular, I'm going to be playing one of them, and because it's a summer-themed edition, I'll be picking Summer Nights. There was like a 70s, 50s revival period, and it's often said that 20 years on is when people start to feel nostalgic about a decade. During the 70s, it started to get into the popular culture that people were feeling nostalgic about the atmosphere of burgers and cars. During the 50s, drive-in movie theatres, the advent of rock and roll, and the massive generation gap caused by the parents of 50s boomers not having a clue what that newfangled noise was of rock and roll music. And there were always subcultures of youth, like there always are, and the Greasers, which the film is named after. Now, they took things easy, they were a bit rebellious, and they wore their hair slick back. He was a bit like the character of the Fonz in Happy Days, which was another show capturing this sort of zeitgeist, really popular around this time. It's Summer Nights from Grease.

John Travolta and Olivia Newton-John coming together for one of the big numbers from Greece there, Summer Nights, which was a UK number one. Her character Sandy was a bit more of what I think you would have called a square back then. She was more of a sensible straight A student, and he was the one who was a bit of a bad boy, but she found herself developing an attraction for him just because of what she thought she disapproved of, usually excites her. So that was the story, really. Their relationship and love story was what Greece was all about. And with the same 50s nostalgia around 1978, you also had Happy Days coming out that was also a very successful sitcom as well, with a similar character in some ways, the Fonz. So now we return to the theme of bad influence and go to the summer of 1983 and another breakout role, that is that of Tom Cruise. He wasn't particularly famous before this film came out during the summer of 1983. He'd had a few minor roles. It was called Risky Business. And it's what you might call a coming-of-age drama. He plays Joel Goodson. I was just thinking of Tom Cruise anyway, so I never knew his name until I looked it up. He is in his last days of high school. He has the summer off, and he gets the big detached family home all to himself when his parents go on vacation. They also leave behind his strict father's pride and joy, a pristine sports car. He obviously doesn't go out in it, and nothing goes wrong. He obviously wishes he hadn't given in to temptation when it ends up in the drink, and he has to find a way to retrieve it, but he can't afford such vast car repairs, so he has an idea based on just what it is that he was exploring other than the local roads. He didn't want to just explore what driving a really nice car would be like, but he had also so far had no experience with the opposite sex, and so then he took even more advantage of being home alone, and he booked an escort, and then he ended up getting in the way between her and the pimp, and it involved almost running a brothel from the family home. In the early 80s, it was still the days of early synth and experimental music like this one, done by Tangerine Dream, and they were asked to write the soundtrack for Risky Business. They were, or maybe still are, a German electronic music group. Despite some of the moments of tension, drama and action in the film, it has a generally serene and slow-paced feeling to it, which this music really does suit. This is Tangerine Dream's provided main theme for Risky Business, Love on a Real Train.

comedy magazine, and a story was published in it, which was the story that was adapted to make National Lampoon's Vacation. It made him even more of a name, Chevy Chase, as a comedy actor. He'd starred in Caddyshack in 1980, and that was a well-known film, a sports comedy. And this one was popular enough to kick off a series as well. The first one was called National Lampoon's Vacation, and it was just that, the American vacation. He took a cross-country road trip. He was the only one with any real enthusiasm for the holiday. His wife and his son and daughter were not really enthused about it. And everything that could go wrong did go wrong, including getting held at gunpoint. You know, they go almost coast to coast, and it culminates in the theme park that he wants to visit, so I won't give any spoilers as to what happens there. He just wants the American family holiday. The only problem is his family. And we would see the Griswold family on more vacations. The film that followed 2 years later, National Lampoon's European Vacation, was just that. The mishaps they suffered there was not knowing quite what to do with a roundabout in London, for example. So many cultural jokes there for Americans abroad. And there was also National Lampoon's Christmas Vacation in 1989. There were tensions on set that stopped them making Easter Vacation, which never was able to exist as a film. It would have come out in 1992, but there was Vegas Vacation in 1997. This is a song from National Lampoon's Vacation. It's called Holiday Road.

0: And you might have recognised his voice, you might not have done, because he was one of the vocalists with Fleetwood Mac. He was Lindsay Buckingham doing that song for the National Lampoon's Vacation movie, Holiday Road, there. So that's in 1983. We moved forward to the 90s in the next summer movie soundtrack themes. It includes Jurassic Park, Bean and Notting Hill amongst the summer movie choices. A mix of movie songs and movie soundtrack music.
1: Summer.
0: Movie soundtracks and songs from the biggest films of the summer. Films about summer. Films released over the summer. Summer blockbusters. And simply films with a summer vibe. This is Summer Film Music Legends. Here on Liverpool Community Radio. Summer-themed movies and big films over the summer. The summer blockbuster, 1993, had one really big one. People were allegedly queuing round the block to get into this film. It was based on a novel called Jurassic Park by Michael Crichton. The film had the same title. The idea was that DNA had been preserved, and from it, dinosaurs had actually been recreated, and people could go and see them in a purpose-built theme park. Obviously, there was no further drama and nothing went wrong. First film music legends here on Liverpool Community Radio have played the music of John Williams over an hour. And now, as an alternative to the main theme from Jurassic

some of the end credits from Jurassic Park on a show that brings you music from summer theme movies and also some of the big summer blockbusters. They started with Jaws, so I played that theme a bit earlier on, and now Jurassic Park was one of the biggest films of the 90s, wasn't it? There was also a sequel that came out 4 years later, The Lost World, and it's gone on to be a series of films known as a franchise, Jurassic Park 3, and also the Jurassic World series going into the 10s and 2020s. 1997 was a good year for summer blockbusters as well. It would be hard to pick one movie. It would seem like Men in Black was one of the biggest, so I'm actually going to pick two from that year. And they were kind of summer-themed. This one was Mr. Bean's Summer Holiday. It was the first time that they actually made a film, a feature-length film, based on Mr. Bean. And because it would be an American film, it suited it that he would actually go to the place of films, Los Angeles. He was mistaken to be an art critic, and the usual unintentional havoc was created, particularly towards Peter McNichol's character, who he almost broke up the family. This is the theme from the movie. It's called Mad Pianos, and the composer is Howard Goodall.

first feature-length film to feature Mr. Bean. He had previously just been known for the short episodes of his comedy series that was such a hit for ITV, only about 15 or 20 minutes long in those, and it worked really well with him in a longer story. He was mistaken to be an art expert and he was put in charge of priceless paintings, so I think we know how that turned out, in an LA art gallery. And the worker there, Peter McNichol, took him home to meet his family. His wife walked straight out the door once and Mr. Bean acted like Mr. Bean. So it was quite a fun film, and the music really captures the two moods there by Howard Goodall. You've got the frenetic pianos capturing the madness of the comedy, the physical comedy that Mr. Bean's character is all about and what happens in the film, versus the sentimental nature of the family storyline that goes on as well. You've got to have that in most Hollywood blockbusters. Mr. Bean was the cause of the breakup of Peter McNichol's character's family in the film, just by his very presence. But did it turn out all right in the end? You could watch the film to find out. So that's music there by Howard Goodall. It was a good summer season for Hollywood blockbuster films. And the next one was one from Will Smith. It was the second time that he'd had a really big hit starring in a film. He was famous for being the Fresh Prince rapper and also starring as the Fresh Prince in the same title of a sitcom, The Fresh Prince of Bel-Air. It was pretty much that in character, wasn't it? In 1996, after 6 years, the sitcom came to an end after six seasons, 148 episodes, and he started becoming more known as Will Smith rather than the Fresh Prince, and started appearing in many films. And now he was starting to do mainstream film roles, first Independence Day in 1996, and then a film that was apparently 5 years in the making, Men in Black, which is about the conspiracy theory that there are all sorts of alien creatures that the government is keeping from us, but looking after and making sure that they don't cause too much chaos. Some of them infiltrate and have nefarious plans for planet Earth, hence the film's tagline, protecting the Earth from the scum of the universe. And this agency is so secret they use a neuralizer device that even Will Smith's character is subjected to at the end of the film, which means he forgets all about what he has just gone through, as it is designed to instantly wipe your memory. The film has a sci-fi plot, but it's also something that goes at the pace of an action thriller. So I think the music captures that spirit pretty nicely, and it is by Danny Elfman. If you got the single of Will Smith's Men in Black rap during the summer of 1997, you would find that this main theme was also included on that, alongside the film's soundtrack.

the main theme from Men in Black, the album, which felt about as epic as the film season of summer 1997 did as a whole. This is now the 10th Film Music Legends programme that I've done for you here on Liverpool Community Radio, and the second one was when I played some of the soundtracks that Danny Elfman has been so prolific with over the years. He's also done Beetlejuice and The Simpsons. You'll have heard the main theme to The Simpsons. That was him as well. Men in Black there. So that was 1997. So we're going through the 20th century into the 21st century by the end of the hour on this special summer-themed edition. And the summer of 1998 was another big year in the cinema over the summer blockbuster season. Loads to choose from there, but I've actually picked one that has a summer-themed storyline to it. It was the one that really made Lindsay Lohan famous. She was a child actress before appearing in this film, but this was her big breakthrough role, and she beat lots of other people in the auditions to get it. She played the part of identical twins, and it was a film that had been made before, The Parent Trap. The first one was back in 1961. It was a live-action Disney film, and they were remaking it in 1998. Same storyline exactly, and that was that they coincidentally met each other in a summer camp, but they had been separated, as had their parents. And so they hated each other at first and had a fierce rivalry, but eventually they bonded enough to campaign to get their parents back together. You can watch the film if you're curious enough to see if that worked out or not. I think it's available on Disney Plus. If you haven't seen it, well, the streaming services are available, but they probably don't have this film.

0: music from the parent track there is by Alan Silvestri, who is just about as prolific as some of the other composers I've been playing within this show, some of which have had Film Music Legends programmes dedicated to them, John Williams and Danny Elfman. And his music is what I was playing for you in last month's Film Music Legends, and if you're curious about that, you can find it on LCRFM's Spreaker page. One theme I like that he's done is the main theme to Father of the Bride, where he uses the wedding march and blends it into the Hollywood soundtrack, where he blends in the usual sentimental and romantic elements of the music alongside that wedding march. It's kind of what he's done here as well. He has a nice, gentle start, and it almost suggests a romantic sort of feeling. It is about the bringing back together of a family, and then he throws in the more playful elements a little bit later on. It makes it sound a little bit jazzy and comic. So that's the sort of music that Alan Silvestri is really good at composing. Next, go into the summer blockbuster season of 1999. It was more of a homegrown hit for the UK. It was made by Universal, but it being set in London certainly gave it the feeling of a British film. But the American element of it, not just that it was still made by Universal, was that it was directed by Richard Curtis, who had also written the storyline for Beam, by the way. The ultimate disaster movie, that is, not the comedy series. In this, Julia Roberts plays Anna Scott, who plays alongside Hugh Grant as the love interest. She is a huge movie superstar, and she just happens to walk into a travel bookshop that Hugh Grant's character, William Thackeray, runs in the rather bohemian area of Notting Hill in West London. I think the part of the film's success was that I think it plays into a fantasy which a lot of us sometimes idly think about, and that is, what would happen if a celebrity such as the likes of Julia Roberts were to show a romantic interest in us? And how would it actually work out? What would be the pitfalls? And could the relationship survive the imbalance in the life situations of the two people? And that's what's explored in the storyline of Notting Hill. If you haven't seen it, I won't spoil what happens. You probably have seen it. So from this, I'm playing the main song that was released as a result of the film. I think it was written for it. It was the first major hit that Ronan Keating had outside of being in Boyzone, and it did give him a number one as well with this over the summer of 1999. And the song's introduced with a few clips from the film as well.
1: I have to go away today, but I wondered if I didn't, whether you might let me see you a little, or a lot, maybe.
2: It's amazing how you can speak right to my heart.
3: Can I just say no to your kind request? Leave it at that.
2: Without saying a word, you can light up the dark.
1: Fame thing isn't really real.

0: nothing at all.
1: And don't forget, I'm also just a girl standing in front of a boy asking him to love her.
2: But she said she wanted to go out with you.
3: Yeah. Well, I've made the wrong decision, haven't I?

There were quite a few songs played during the film, but the main two that were directly associated with it was this one by Ronan Keating and also Elvis Costello's cover of She, which was originally a song that was a more minor hit in the UK back in 1974 by the French singer Charles Aznavour. So now I'm going to get time to play two more for you in this summer-themed film music legends going into the summer of 2000, the new millennium. And with the world not having been impacted in the slightest by the so-called Y2K bug, which would supposedly end everything on the 31st of December 1999, life did just carry on as normal, and in the summer blockbuster season of 2000, there was an adaptation of Alex Garland's novel The Beach, which was also called The Beach. Leonardo DiCaprio was already a major film star, particularly after Titanic, and this could be his second most well-known role that he ever had, playing the main character of The Beach. It was directed by Danny Boyle, who had already brought us a pretty groundbreaking film back in 1996, that was Trainspotting. One thing that felt very much like the atmosphere at the time in the millennium was the theme of backpacking and going travelling, exploring the world, because it felt like a bit of a lighter time, to be honest. And so I think this film really captured that feeling as well at the time. Pre what happened in 9/11, the world didn't quite feel so scary and retracted as it started to feel after that, but it did feel like it was something that you could explore and things were getting lighter. So the summer of 2000 had this as its main feature film hit. Richard, played by Leonardo DiCaprio, he's just backpacking through Thailand and then he has a map slipped to him by a character played by Robert Carlyle. I won't describe what happened to him. He has a map slipped to him that shows this island that if he can just make it there somehow, then it will be an idyllic paradise. It was a sort of bohemian, maybe even hippie commune in which life would be simple, minimalist and beautiful, just surrounded by nature in a beautiful lagoon and the sea and a traveller's set-up village. But of course there were tensions, and that was a main part of the storyline, one in just getting to the place, having to wade through fields used by Thai farmers as a cannabis grow, and they didn't want the average tourist finding their secrets. They would not let them leave alive, and the huge sea crossing as well from the Thai mainland to reach the remote backpacker's paradise. And the drama didn't end there with all this tension, of course, without giving too many spoilers. But this is a theme that conveys all of that. It does have the main theme to The Beach, which is something that tries to convey the beauty of where it is set alongside the darker tones of the reality of the world in which they are actually entering into. So this theme combines those two, the main theme to The Beach, and that is called Swim to Island from The Beach score.

Swim to Ireland, including the main beach theme there, from the composer of the beach score, Angelo Badalamenti. So just one more I'm going to play for you in this summer-themed edition of Film Music Legends. I'm bringing it to you a little bit late, but it's in time for the August bank holiday. And I think summer's going to continue on until September anyway. It now takes us through to the summer of 2003. There was another big hit for the Pixar Animation Studio. They were not yet owned by Disney, but always worked closely with them up until this point. They pioneered the first ever full-length computer animated film, Toy Story, back in 1995. Toy Story 2 had come out in 99. There was also A Bug's Life in 1998, which told the story of an insect society, which had very close parallels with Ants by the DreamWorks studio. And then this hit in 2003, called Finding Nemo. It also gave Ellen DeGeneres her first major role in a film she voiced. I've not really watched it properly, but I do know that it's all set in the ocean and that Ellen DeGeneres' character Dory is looking for her lost son and she's going to have to travel the oceans of the world to find him. It wasn't Ellen DeGeneres' first film role because she'd also been in a few other things as well, but obviously she was most known for that sitcom, Ellen. So we're going to play a Robbie Williams song. That's a bit unusual for Liverpool Community Radio. That's because, for the film, he was covering Bobby Darin's song from the 50s, Beyond the Sea. So.

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0: Hello and welcome to Poetry Now on LCR. This is the first in a series of programs about poetry, and we'll be covering the veritable cornucopia of poetry nights currently held happening in Liverpool. So it's a brand new series. So I'm Andy Dean. Right, so we're going to be kicking off this series with some poems from Word Vomit, which has been held every second Thursday at the Croissant of Inequality here on Holt Road in Kensington. So I'm going to introduce Kate.
1: Hello there, how are we?
0: Hi, Kate. Kate's the creator of Word Vomit.
1: Yeah, that's me, one of three parts, including yourself now, and Jean as well.
0: So, Kate, yeah, tell us about yourself and like how you came to be running Word Vomit.
1: Wonderful. So Word Vomit began in September of 22. I began by writing music, lyrics for music, and I just really had a passion for it, and I just love listening to, I think, like everything that everybody else also had to say. And I like to use it as like a therapeutic resource, really. So when I did start beginning to write poetry, it was all through lockdown.
0: Yeah.
1: And it was basically just because we weren't seeing people or talking to people, it was nice to kind of go on Instagram and see what other people's experiences are of it in all parts of the world. And basically just to have that sense of community, really. I'd kind of heard about zines to begin with through getting reviews for our music, and I thought it was like a really interesting way to add like art and literature together. I've always been a visual learner myself, so if something's on a screen or something like that, I need something tangible, and that's what I really loved about zines, is that it's something you can hold in your hands, and you know, you can take your time with it and that kind of thing, and you can take it anywhere, and you know that the battery is never going to run out on a piece of paper. And it's also another resource that people can use to profit from. And I know, obviously, making DIY zines with a punk ethos, I know that sounds a bit ridiculous, but I was printing out zines and giving them to like homeless people to sell on the street or you know, something like that, and it really wasn't costing much for me to make one, and it was nice to kind of you know, for people to submit their work and have it in print where they can just show it to somebody or hand to somebody as a gift or whatever that was. And it was nice to be able to present someone with their own work, and it's something that, you know, they can keep forever, and it's not just on the internet.
0: Yeah. It's like making it real almost, isn't it?
1: That's it, like, really, yeah. You know, and I've always been a big fan of buying vinyl and CDs and tape cassettes even still. I've got quite a bit of music and like collaborations that we've done with you know, other bands and stuff like that, where we'll stick all our music onto one tape and give them out and stuff like that. And I just love to be able to have, you know, you get all that artwork, and it might even be in someone's handwriting, you know, because you can just scan it in, and that's what's awesome about like DIY zines and stuff. They're not these like glossy magazines that you might find in, you know, the corner shop or WH Smith. You know, it's something like someone might write a poem and then they might illustrate it themselves or something like that, or you might get a local artist, and it's just a nice way of like collaborating with lots of different creative people. And putting it all in one space, and it's not just literature, it's many more things. So yeah, that's kind of why I got into the zines. And as I mentioned before, there was legal restrictions at the time. I could go to the post office, and I could use a printer, and I could use a laptop.
0: Yeah.
1: But you know, we weren't able to be together unless we were chanced to go in the park and doing some kind of open mic in the park or whatever that may be. But so yeah, it was just something we could post out. And also, having mentioned I was in a band, and a kind of punk ethos is really, it's lovely to be able to send friends that you've made across the country or wherever on your travels, and it's called Punk Post, and it's nice to just send something. You always send a few stickers and a couple of badges and how you've been and what's been going on, and it's just a nice way to keep up, really.
0: Yeah, so like, tell us like what sort of like what kind of poetry do you write, Caitlin? So what's your angle?
1: It kind of goes in waves, really. So when I started off, my writing style was very much absorbing what's going on around me, and trying to put it into context, really. And a lot of it was trying to make light of like everyday heroes that I think needed like a little bit of recognition, and it wouldn't be your typical people, really, that might, you know, everyday people like a fireman or a police officer or something like that. It wouldn't be like someone like that. It'd be like the lady in the corner shop who, you know, supports her local community by being a shoulder to cry on and an ear for people to listen to and that kind of thing. So one of my first poems was called The Corner Shop Nurse, and I'd like to talk about you know, people you'd meet along like the New Brighton Prom when you used to live there, just things like that, really, just people that I'd come into contact with, that I think would like, it's just my little bird's eye view of kind of what I see in other people, and then after that I enjoyed writing a little bit about unspoken heroes within history. So I wrote a poem and a song about the women who suffered the Magdalen laundries in Ireland. I wrote about a platoon of like Russian women who were killing fascists during the war and that kind of thing, and you know, these unsung heroes that were never in the history books, but you know, their story was, you know, barely told, and I just wanted to kind of like pick up on these little things. One poem was about like Margaret Thatcher and what her effects were that she had on like Liverpool during her evil reign. And just things like that, really, because when I talk to some people of my own age, they might not know about these things, and there's definitely things that I don't know that they know as well that I'm always intrigued about. But I think it's just that way of passing down information, isn't it? Like, you know, I love scrolling through Wikipedia and the internet and podcasts and of all hours of the night, and I just love, you know, here, like the Working Class History podcast and that kind of thing, the Blind Boy podcast. These are just like things that I really aspire and look up to. And I just kind of wanted to really take my own little spin on it and have my own thoughts and opinions on things and that kind of thing, really, yeah.
0: Okay, we're going to hear some of Kate's poetry now. So this is Kate doing a poem about work.
1: It's in the way you phrased your advert, such as looking for someone who takes pride in their work, goes above and beyond, a good team player, willing to work as part of a team, unsociable hours, time management vital, must meet deadlines, must miss dinners, risk relationships, break plans, miss bands, watch life fade away, miss out on weekend dances and formidable romances. This job meets national minimum wage. So please, sell yourself to us. But let me just put this in layman terms for you. I'm only prepared to pay you the bare minimum wage, the legal dregs of what I'm forced to pay. So put on that big smile, because we're abiding by the law that makes the business owners behind closed doors to which suits the needs of the national minimum wage payers. So God forbid you want to go on holiday, or buy a house, buy a push bike, rent a car, even insure a crocodile, or even get married, because none of these things are for you, because you just simply don't have time. But your wages do meet the national minimum wage breadline. UK guidelines say the real living wage is currently £13.45, and the minimum wage stands at £12.71. But most employees won't even afford you that £1.4p. So you know what that says to me? Greed. Thank you.
0: Cool. Cool. I'm going to play some more poems from the night. So this was recorded from a couple of various word vomit nights we'd had here in the croissant. So this one is by Emily Turnbull called Lines.
2: Yeah, this is my first time ever performing any of my poetry on stage and to a big group of people as well. So excuse the shaky voice. So it's called Timelines. It came to me when I was falling asleep one day, and it just baffled me about how we try and get rid of lines. So I'll start. So, writing lines in the classroom to pass the time, impatiently longing for the clock hands to move past the V and I shaped lines created by someone in past times to remind us that time is passing us by. Unwanted lines spread as unstoppable war stripes across the bellies of the expecting, expanding lines until the moment comes for first cries, announcing a new beginning of time, yet everything seems to stop in the eyes and the arms of the beholder. Facial lines that we try to hide and disguise every which way to deceive the appearance of time, yet these lies mask the moments we've laughed and cried, and repeated attempts to reverse them are futile. Lines join on the inside of the bark, naturally marked time, so clear yet unseen until we tear them down in the need for more high rises or material to create the caskets for when our own time has ultimately passed. Puzzled by the effort to wish away and erase these lines, to see less of them despite knowing all the while that more lines on the doorframe means growth. More lines on the music sheet means continued joy. More lines on the family tree means connection, history. And more lines on the heart monitor means more time. Thank you.
1: So, as I mentioned, there's three of us running the event now, myself, you, Andy, and also Jean, who's jean.poet on Instagram. Jean's been a massive help since the early days of Word Vomit. She's been helping me organise these events, and she's just been such a great host. She's great at organising the night, and she's just such a welcoming person to have at the door while the poets come in, and she just goes around and speaks to everybody and gets everybody signed up. Even people that thought they weren't going to do a poem, Jean will encourage them and bring out conversation in the morning. She's just such a warm person to have at the event, so we're really thankful to have her. So please enjoy this poem by Jean.
3: There's something binding about the rituals of the past. Another time still connected. Summer. A patient pregnancy for future. Turn inwards, nourish those depths. Unity in the protective circle, sealed with love and petals. Seeds of intentions planted to grow by bonfire light. Ancient rituals, ancient rites. Incantations of spells and magic. Making wishes, stresses cast aside. Nature, our mother, Danu, Litha celebrates you. Calling the quarters to heal your wounds and scars. Crafted ivy circles charged, entangled with expelled negative energies, crackle and burn. The dancing flames lick at our wounds. Leaps of faith over the fire, leaving the unwanted behind us. Gratitudes for Gaia. Long ivy tendrils kissed with our wishes festoon the boughs. The sun has been our companion, but begins to bid us farewell. The magic of the sunset touching my soul once more. I watch you dip down lower, sleepy from your lengthy presence. As you kiss the horizon, it seals the fate. The Oak King has lost his midsummer battle, and the Holly King rises. Thank you.
0: Wow. Yeah, Kate's going to read a poem for us now. What's your poem?
1: So this is a new one I've written. It's untitled at the moment, but it's kind of about the zeitgeist, how I see it, of Liverpool at the moment. And it's basically, I've probably got it all from the Liverpool Echo, so if any of it's not correct, you can blame them.
0: Fact check.
1: Yeah. So it goes, Nino, Nino, Nino, breaking news, pick or choose, side versus side, Liverpool how I see it, Facebook slides, left versus right, stabbings in the night, women bagged up and left in the park, Lodge Lane shootings and calf in daylight, ring white, right wing thugs trudge County Road, HMOs, only allowed for students from down south, push out the families and don't talk about the Palestinians, close your mouth, arrest, arrest, no pensioners shall protest, nowhere to park, no park is safe, nowhere to put your bin, nowhere to feel a win, but bookies are packed, it's getting racy, kids leave school, kids on county line, children selling bags for a dime, scapegoats in North Face coats, risking futures they don't know exist yet, digging deeper footsteps their fathers may have stepped, peddling bikes in waters that they can't tread, sinking, sinking, it's that deep, what's happened to Liverpool?
0: Thank you.
3: Cheers.
0: Yeah, I really like the HMO. It's like so urgent. Like, that's really good. I'm going to play a poem by Paul Pike.
1: Yeah.
0: Who's quite popular on the scene at the moment.
1: Absolutely.
4: By the way, I am, in fact, a partially repaired broken pirate robot poet from the future, sent back in time to try and save the past version of myself from becoming a knobhead. The mission's not going well so far. But whilst attempting to complete my mission, I became self-aware and realised I had several glitches in my mental health systems. So this first poem is about my journey so far trying to navigate this screwed up human world. It's called Am I an AI? They gave me eyeballs yesterday morning. Now I'm seeing faces in flawed wood grain. I've been replaying memories to find the sense. Too much extraneous info retained in fake brain can't regain lost innocence when life was once simple, like a spreadsheet. Collections of numbers and formulae. Logic sparked artificial synapses. They tell me I've glitched. I caught a glimpse. The problem was reflected in two human eyes, and I posted the selfie online this morning. Like smiley face, shocked face, love heart eyes. Now, I passed the Turing test first time 10 years ago. Now some humans fail the exact same test, all those diagnosed with SMAD or social media anxiety disorder. SMAD, how imitation games are so last century now, it makes me smile. Now the internet, it didn't make the world smaller. It turned people into Google explorers, humans communicating like machines, trading zeros, ones, likes and emojis instead of eye contact, hugs, spoken word like smiley face, crying, laughing, share. My maker gave me the means to survive on food. No more USB electric recharge. I could do some new knees as well. But then he frowned on me for eating pasta with chopsticks out of a clean toilet bowl. Just flushed away the leftover meatballs. It meant less washing up, seemed logical, based on a viral meme I'd seen online that said, the average table harbors 400 times more harmful bacteria than the average toilet bowl. Mine was clean. Blending in is proving quite difficult. Like smiley face, sick face, poop, panda. Sorry, that was a glitch. I've unplugged from the internet hive mind. Keep getting looked at strangely on the bus. I think it's because I look out the windows.

0: the surreal poetry of Paul Pike there.
1: Oh, yeah. He's one of our regulars, and he's been with us for a long time now, and he's well-loved on the poetry scene. You have to imagine every single poem he does as well, with his legs in, like, a V stance. he's just hilarious, isn't he?
0: Yeah, he's so outgoing on stage. It's like he rules over the room when he performs. He's excellent.
1: Yeah, so next up we've got Laura Casebury with Fighting Chance.
2: So this is called Fighting Chance. It's from quite a long time ago, this one, 2007. I stand shoulder to waist in this mumbling crowd. Stationary, the roots rise to keep me bound. Blue and brown eyes locked onto the earth's platform beneath. My target is the raining sky as my own turn green. Preparation, sliced fingertips, gaping and gasping, they are ignorance. Branches are moving to hold my hand, gazing up at shapes of lost influence I am found. Twisting and gripping, crack a shattered knee. If the drunken fool is found, be polite enough to return me. The blares, everything shifts back and forth. My eyes waver, unable to keep up. With the sickening rush, the tuning is out in my sight. A growl and firework sparks brighten this night. Please annotate your requirements, for I have none. Unspecific numbers are Monday's love. Around my belt buckle, it reaches another crooked limb. Draw me to the rain-soaked soil, their eyes still fixed. A quick stare from the blue-eyed figure who stands to my left. Unselfish, lips weird to me, save us, no voice, only breath. The theatrics in this performance I'll do myself, living life before the death of my Duracell. Sympathize for me and my fake wounds, I'm a battery-powered doll playing games of rack and ruin.
0: Right, so we've come to the part of the program now. We're going to have a little intermission. We're going to have an interview with James Domestic, who performed for us for the fourth birthday of Word Vomit. Mm-hmm. So we're going to firstly hear his poem, Not Poetry, followed by an interview and another poem.
3: That's not poetry. They muttered under their collective breath. It's just weird. Just doggerel, lacking in sufficient depth. That's not poetry, they grumble, as the poet plied his trade. The rules are full, the structure is simply not being obeyed. That's not poetry, they moaned, but little did they know that the poet didn't care for rules, they just weren't his MO. That's not poetry, they grizzle, it's just some daft ideas. Then a voice from right behind them, do you mind, or can I hear? That's not poetry, they whispered. It's just painting pictures with words. Yes, it's far too easy to follow. It's patently absurd. That's not poetry, they squawked like a pair of rude macaws. But the pair could not be heard above the rapturous applause.
0: We're talking to James Domestic, who is a poet and a musician, and he's just driven 5 hours.
4: Yeah.
0: To get here for this interview, for this poetry show, for Word Vomit, which is tonight in the Croissant. So, James, tell us about your background and where you grew up.
4: I actually grew up in Clacton.
0: Farage
4: Central.
0: Okay.
4: So that was that was interesting. I stayed there far too long. I didn't move out till I was like mid-20s. I can totally see why they voted for Farage again, to be honest, having lived there for like 20-odd years. So I grew up there. Eventually, I moved out to Colchester, also in Essex, but, you know, slightly nicer than Clacton. And then 20 years ago, I ended up moving to Suffolk, just because I met my missus and she lived in Suffolk, so it just made sense for me to go there. It's been kind of an interesting journey, really, from Clacton to Suffolk.
0: So what's Suffolk like? I don't know that part of the country at all. I mean, what's the scene like in Suffolk? Like, what do people do there?
4: There's Ipswich is about 20 miles up the road from me, and there's usually a few punk gigs on and stuff, though there aren't as many venues as there used to be, to be fair. There's quite a lot of poetry in Ipswich and surrounding areas, I do a few sort of gigs around Suffolk and Essex, because Sudbury's kind of on the border between Essex as well, and I work in Essex,

0: as well. And yeah, so there's quite a few bits and bobs going on. I'm doing a some sort of literature festival in where is it, Manningtree, Essex, on Saturday. I'm trying to keep it all in my mind because I've got 4 days of gigs. I've got a memory like a sieve. So, but yeah, that's Saturday, I think, that one. So yeah, so I'm doing a few bits in there. Chelmsford, I did last week.
1: Yeah.
0: So yeah, there's a bit going on.
1: Oh, that's interesting. So what was your initial draw to like the sort of punk scene or like the poetry scene? I mean, did you start with the band first or
0: always been
1: in bands?
0: Yeah, I've always been in bands. I've been in bands really from my first band when I was about 14, which was quite a long time ago. And I mean, we were no good, obviously. We were still at school and it was pretty useless, really. But no, I mean, I have been in bands and making records, making music really for more of my life than I haven't, let's put it that way. And like the Domestics has been going for 15 years. We just did a 15 year celebratory all day up back in July. And yeah, I mean, I don't know how I got into it really, I suppose. I just always wanted to create things, I think. Even as a kid, you know, I was always drawing or writing short stories and stuff like that. And it's just got worse and worse as time's gone on, really, you know. And I can't help doing it. I don't know what I'd do with myself if I didn't have some sort of creative outlet. So the band came first, and the band sort of started going around Europe and Scandinavia and doing bits and bobs like that and putting a few records out. And at one point, I found myself in about 10 bands, which was ridiculous, obviously. mostly studio bands, to be fair, not touring bands, but
1: yeah.
0: So we did that. And then I ended up accidentally doing a poetry set at a gig when we couldn't do it because our drummer had COVID. And I'd done some bits of poetry that I'd written, and I just did it as a fill-in because we couldn't do. And it went down really well. And then I got the bug, and now I've been doing it for about 4 years now. So it's put a lot of books out and stuff. So yeah, it's I've kind of got the poetry bug now, and I don't see me dropping it anytime soon, really.
1: Yeah, like a lot of your poems seem to be quite like about ordinary situations and like the everyday life. I mean, what is it about the mundane that inspires you?
0: Well, I think that's just, you know, it's, I think people can relate to the mundane, you know. It's some poetry, and you know, I'm not knocking it at all, is very highfalutin kind of stuff, you know. It's very flowery in its language. You know, I've got a good vocabulary, I mean, you know, and which I do use, but
1: yeah.
0: It's I want it to be relatable. I don't want it to be cloaked in obscure sort of verbiage, and I want people to be able to cotton on to it and click with it sort of straight away, you know. So I do try and keep it sort of rooted in real life. Sometimes it gets a bit surreal, and maybe there's a bit of politics in there and some silliness. There's usually quite a few laughs in there. But, you know, I think the poetry that I like is also entertainment as well.
1: Yeah,
0: you know, I like poetry to be entertaining. That's what I enjoy. I think sometimes if you go to poetry evenings, you know, you'll get some of that, and then you'll get some which just isn't to my taste. It's like reading your journal entries kind of stuff, you know.
1: Yeah,
0: and that's fine if you've got something interesting to say and you're saying it in an interesting way. But you know, I think if you haven't added that aspect to it, it can actually be quite dull.
1: Well, that'd be controversial to some of our listeners, but each to their own. Like, is there any particular poets that you liked or do you like?
0: Oh yeah, I mean, there's quite a few really. I like Henry Normal. I was lucky enough to support the other week. Attila the Stockbroker.
1: Oh yes, I know him. Yeah.
0: Yeah, Attila's great. He did the foreword for my latest book, which was very nice of him to do. Actually, very nice. John Cooper Clarke.
1: Oh yeah.
0: Rob Alton. It was kind of more comedy poetry, I guess. Ben Zephaniah was great. Yeah. You know, there's loads, really.
1: So you're on tour at the moment. I mean, what's that like being on the road? I mean, you're doing like a lot. You're staying at different people's houses and stuff. I mean, how does that affect you, like touring? Did you get a kick out of it? Do you enjoy it?
0: I do, yeah. It's weird. Obviously, I've been doing it for years with the band, so I'm quite used to that sort of side of it. Now, of course, it's just me on the road, so I'm doing all the driving, which can be quite tiring, you know. But, yeah, so I'm here up in Liverpool tonight, and then tomorrow I'm driving back south through Nottingham. I've got one in Nottingham, then I've got one down in Essex, as I say, and then I'm right down in Hastings on the south coast on the Sunday for a gig with Andy Riley, and I think Robin Ince and a few others down there as well. So, yeah, it's quite nice. You get to travel about a bit, which is always good, you know. And as with touring with the band, sometimes you get to stay somewhere quite nice, other times not so much. But you just take it all. That's part and parcel of doing the tour, you know.
1: So, like, where are some of the best nights you've performed in? Some of the worst nights, maybe?
0: Oh, God. I did one in Leon C very early on, maybe 6 months into doing it. And I kind of... the whole thing was a bit of a disaster, to be honest, because it was in this room and there was a council meeting upstairs and it was all getting quite animated and you could hear them, so that was quite off-putting. But they had the open mic first and then me on as the feature. And, you know, you could tell in the open mic that it was all very, very earnest kind of stuff, which is fine, and I don't have a problem with that at all. But I was already thinking, I'm not sure they're going to get this. And lo and behold, they didn't.
1: Yeah, sometimes it just, the vibe can be like that. And you sort of have like an idea of what you're going to say. And then you go, oh, maybe this is the wrong place for it.
0: Yeah, absolutely. I mean, but at that point, I was just taking whatever gigs I could get, you know. Yeah. So I got offered it and was like, oh, yeah, that's fine. You know, it should be okay. And, it was like deathly silence for 20 minutes, you know. It was pretty horrendous. But, you know, I think it's good because I'd only done about 4 or 5 before that and they'd all gone extremely well.
1: Yeah.
0: But actually, sometimes it's good to have a crappy one, do you know what I mean?
1: Yeah,
0: Keep you grounded, you know. You don't want to start thinking you're it, do you? You know, so it's, a crappy one now and again. But there's not been any as bad as that subsequently. But, yeah, that was awful. I don't do any gigs through November, December, January or February, either poetry or with the band. I have really crippling seasonal affective disorder, so it absolutely wipes me out for 4 months. And years ago, I just said to the rest of the band, I can't do gigs in those months anymore. It's just taking too much out of me. I spend, you know, 3 weeks before the gig stressing out about it. And, you know, it's not the gig itself. It's the being around people kind of aspect of it. If you could just beam me in Star Trek style, plonk me on the stage, do the gig, beam me off again, that'd be fine. But you know, you're at a gig, people want to talk to you, and normally I love all that, but in those months I just can't deal with it, so I don't do anything, literally shut the door, don't go out for 4 months, you know.
1: Yeah, I mean, that's quite a common thing really, but it's not really talked about in society how people are affected, because I find similar that, like, I really don't like those kind of darker months, it's hard for me to get out, like, yeah.
0: It really is awful. It's, you know, I mean, I think there are a lot of people that are affected by it to some degree or another. But, I mean, I just basically had I went pop one day at work. And, you need to go to the doctors. And I knew that I had it. I'd known for 20 years.
1: Yeah.
0: But it just steadily got slightly worse year on year on year. Instead, it just made me just panic attacks and all sorts, you know. So I just don't do anything for those 4 months, and then I come back to it in March. It's quite good, actually. It gives me a chance to work on the books, do some editing, put shows together, that sort of thing. So, you know, it's not a bad thing, really, to have that 4 months kind of marked out, you know.
1: Yeah, can you tell me more about growing up in Frinton? Like, what's... Not
0: Frinton.
1: Clacton. Yeah.
0: Frinton is where Ferrari's house is, because he keeps saying he's got a place in Clacton. He hasn't. He's got a place in Frinton, which if you do know the area, you'll know that Frinton is a very different proposition to Clacton.
1: Yeah.
0: Frinton is all million-pound houses down 1st, 2nd, 3rd Avenue. It's a very, very posh area. There's actually a documentary from a few years ago about the Frinton gates. Now, they have railway gates on the entrance to Frinton. And there's a very kind of snobby kind of thing that if you live inside the gates, then you're proper Frinton. And if you live outside, you're not. You're a commoner, you know. So
1: Because Frinton has the railway crossing.
0: Yeah. Let's see.
1: Yeah, that's right. And they wanted to remove it. Did they remove it?
0: Because
1: Network Rail said it was like an expense they didn't need.
0: It's been a while since I've been there. I'm not sure they did. Well, but to give you an example of what Frinton's like, I remember when I was a kid, like, somebody wanted to put a chip shop in there.
1: Yeah.
0: And they complained like hell. There were petitions. There's all sorts. The same when they wanted a pub as well, you know. Oh, we don't want a pub. It'll bring down the tone of the place, you know. All these people just drinking down a tennis club anyway, you know. They just didn't want ordinary people to be out.
1: It's like the optics,
0: you know,
1: of it. Okay.
0: Yeah, that's basically it. But whereas Clacton is actually one of the most deprived areas in the country. And Jaywick, which is literally the next sort of village, I suppose, along, really, because it's not that big. I mean, that literally is the most deprived area in the country.
1: Yeah.
0: You know, more so than anywhere else. You know, and I'd say Clacton's not very far behind it. So, yeah, it's a strange place to grow up. I mean, when we moved there, because all my family's originally from London, as are loads of people who live in Clacton, or their roots are.
1: Yeah, it's like East End kind of...
0: East End on sea, basically, yeah. And, you know, but when we moved there, and we moved there when I was about 4 or 5, and they still had Butlins and stuff, and it was still, like, probably in the last few years of being a thriving British seaside town, you know. But by the time I was a teenager, it had just died off entirely. Butlins had closed. The Atlas Park was a thing that followed it, and that died a death after a couple of years. And there was no work, and the whole place just went down the pan. You know, it changed quite massively. And I think a lot of people who moved there, perhaps in the 70s and very early 80s, probably regretted moving there later. You know, but a lot of them did move out of the East End because property prices went up in London. When they started to get towards retiring age, and it was a lot of older people. They would sell up in East London or somewhere, come and buy a place in Clacton for half the price, and then have a load of cash in the bank, you know. So I know why they did it, but I imagine some of them regretted it later. It's always been like a place that's had lots and lots of care homes. That's part of a big part of the economy there. I mean, I've done a few gigs in Clacton in the last few years, and it's been pleasantly surprising to find that there are little groups of people there that are doing good stuff, that do a couple of good poetry nights and do some music nights and stuff. I did a Love Music Hate Racism benefit gig there a couple of years ago, weirdly in a nightclub that I used to go in as a teenager and well underage. It was very strange going back in there. But so there's pockets of people doing good resistant things there.
1: Yeah.
0: But, you know, in general, the place is ruined, you know, and I keep voting for Arj, you know, and it says it all day.
1: Yeah, really. I mean, you kind of paint a picture of, like, maybe, like, how people think, oh, we can get our glory days back with the reform, and, you know, you see how he, like, sort of picks up on that kind of... that sort of vibe of the place, you know?
0: Yeah, no, absolutely, absolutely. Yeah. I mean, the promises that he's giving them, if there was any... You know, I mean, not that he could actually do any of these things anyway. I mean, he didn't do any work anyway. I mean, anyone I know that still lives in Clacton, you know, basically he'll pop into like the local Wetherspoons. He'll be in there for 5 minutes, sup half a pint, get his photo taken a bit, and then you don't see him again for 3 months, you know. So it's, unless it's a photo op, they don't really see him, to be honest. So, yeah, strange old place, really. It's, I always said that after my dad died, I'd never go back again. So I was quite reluctant to go back and do some of those gigs.
1: Oh, to do gigs there, yeah.
0: And to be honest, the first time I went there, I was a bit like, I hope they know what I do, you know. It's, but yeah, actually, it went really well. And because there is this pocket of people, you know, you do one that's about Farage or whatever, and it's not particularly complimentary, they all love it.
1: Yeah, yeah, I mean, it's like the sort of people who'd go to the poetry night are clearly the people who need that kind of experience.
0: Yeah.
1: And somebody's coming and go, yeah, we think this is rubbish. You know?
0: And I think that's generally true of most poetry audiences. Although I did do one, I can't remember what gig it was now. I did do one. I'll probably do it tonight. It's called Poor Old Nigel Farage, and I did it, and everyone was like really keen. It was quite a big gig, as I recall. Certainly like 70, 80 people, but there was these two people at the front, this couple at the front, and they went very quiet. And he thought, oh dear, yeah, I know which way you voted, you know. So, yeah, but you never can tell, but mostly in poetry kind of things, you're okay. I mean, I used to do one about Jeremy Clarkson as well.
1: Yeah,
0: I still do on occasion, which is not, equally not particular.
1: Is he a bit of a Marmite character?
0: Yeah, he's
1: well,
0: a bit. Well, he is. You know, generally, I say any fans of erstwhile Top Gear presenter Jeremy Clarkson, and most, you know, sometimes people go, "No, he's a wanker," and some shouting out. But I did one. The only time it's ever happened, I did one gig, and someone went, "Yeah, I think he's great," and it's like everyone just went, "What?" and turned around, swiveled their heads around, and stared at him. It was kind of weird, but yeah.
1: I do kind of love it when a poetry night has like some weird sort of offbeat thing, and it isn't quite the audience you expect. Sometimes it makes it like better, almost.
0: It does, yeah. It does make it more interesting. Yeah, absolutely. Yeah, and I've had people come up to me occasionally and say, what was that? I mean, the Farage one, somebody actually thought that was what I thought it's written from the perspective of one of his supporters.
1: Oh, right. So you have to.
0: And somehow they must have just missed that in the introduction and thought that I was a massive Raj supporter. I was like, no, honestly, I'm really not. Yeah, I think you've got the wrong end of the stick there, you know. But
1: I think it's interesting poetry because you can always play that character in there where you just go, oh, this is like written by someone who likes this. Or, you know, you can adopt a persona.
0: That's what's really fun about that one, because you can just like totally lean into the character, you know, and it's great. And there's nothing in that poem that's untrue either. I mean, it's all properly fact checked. If I did it through a room of reformers, I would probably get lynched.
1: I think we'll leave it there then. All right, cheers. Thank you for coming in, James Domestic.
0: Cheers. Anyway, so this one is from poor old Nigel Farage. And I cannot stress enough that this is really written from the perspective of one of his hardcore followers. Or cult members, as I like to call them. Poor old Nigel Farage. Some people have got him all wrong. He's a great bloke, because he isn't woke. He's been on our side all along. And maybe some peers from his school days have said he behaved quite unpleasantly. But was it really so wrong to sing Hitler Youth songs? I mean, everyone did in the 70s. Oh, a smidgen of anti-Semitic fun and the worship of Enoch Powell. A joke and a cape about the Nazi gas chambers he thought Hitler did ever so well. But St. Nigel was only a schoolboy, and all schoolboys say some daft stuff. And Nigel stands tall, says he can't recall. And for me, that is quite good enough. Poor old Nigel Farage. You know, he's just like one of us. A pound to a penny, you'll see him on telly, drinking real ale, in a pub. And I really don't think that UKIP would have sent out a clear invitation, taking a punt on the National Front to swell the ranks of their organisation. Oh, it seems they did, because you've checked. And somewhere high up in the party, in Thanet, South and Thurrock, the party chairman were both actual proper Nazis. Well, I guess that could be true, but don't we all make some mistakes? Lay off our illustrious leader. Just give poor old Nigel a break. Poor old Nigel Farage. The media are so unkind. You say he's appeared on Question Time more than any man alive. Ordinary people love Nigel Farage and every damn thing that he stands for. It's not like in Europe. Refugees. Ah, there must be some others, I'm sure. But you can't say that about him. No, not our leader, Nige. He was a banker, but he's not a frog-faced wanker. I'm sure he's very nice. Green purpose, third right propaganda. You say he used it on a poster. You nitpicking swine. It was just a nice design. And it doesn't matter one bit to our voters. Poor old Nigel Farage, he's just a good man that cares, a diamond geezer, so what if he's a privately educated millionaire who may pop up in a greasy spoon with a camera crew in tow? But you know that he loves it, to be out of his public, he's a man of the people, you know. You can't call Nigel a fascist or a populist spouting manure who's cornered the market in taking advantage, creating a problem just to offer a cure. No, Nigel's our saviour, I tell you. You lefties just can't understand. He could threaten my life and bugger my wife, and still I won't vote for the man.
1: Thank you, James. So we're going to have another poem from Paul Milan, and this one's called Paul Milan, a.k.a. Morpheus, and this one is called 8 Billion.
2: Enjoy.
3: It was inspired by the Artemis astronaut, and the view they had from the cockpit looking back at Earth, and it's called 8 billion heartbeats. Pressed to a tiny window, 8 billion heartbeats on a blue ball in space, a quarter of a million miles too far to see any rat race, but the feet of our endeavours have even reached space, telescopes far beyond the clouds, other galaxies we can now browse, radio waves infrared we can now listen, out there isn't dead. We've made rockets and particle colliders, even diamonds and accelerators. The tiny atoms to the biggest ships prove that we are capable. But are we at the peak of our powers? when in some places men can't give men flowers, when corruption and greed supersedes their overall need, when water isn't free, but billionaires grow too many. We have drive, we have ambition, but what really is our true mission? AI says, I'm watching, I'm learning, I'm growing, I'm turning. Truth. Truth is that reality. Truth is really a picture of me. A place I've never been to, but I sit so naturally. The light hits my eyes, my wrinkles I can disguise, but this is a truth, or do we realize? It's another way of telling lies that we should all despise. But AI is here and it helps us. Calculations performed in hours, it would normally take you years and many man hours. Grow new cells, the chemistry of smells. It's learning so much and so fast, its true potential is genuinely vast. But will we control it, or will it control us? 8 billion heartbeats traveling through space. We are all one human race, but our direction is one to ponder. Thank you.
1: Definitely a lot of AI poaching the zeitgeist these days, isn't there? Like, I've noticed that, like, going through these poems, there's like about half of them are about computers, including my own.
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4: Okay, eaten by tears. I've cried a lot of late. Just a few short tears there and here. Sometimes unbidden, sometimes unsure where that stream flows from or to. There are those that claim that tears devour the man, that it befits him not, that diminishes his powers, that tears drip open, form a dipped toffee coating on the apple of Eden, fall in unbecoming freedom, rot clenched teeth through pain, place a childish stain on the chests of all men. Some men fear open gates drowning out their inner armies and cities, their muscular, rippled assurances. Some men fear their tears will swallow their souls into uncomfortable mirrors, wept rain-pooled puddles, the bellies of snaking dragons that circle overhead. Some men fear a last supper, feign disgust at the taste of water, flowing down their throats, washing them clean again. I do not believe what those men believe. I fear neither the inner nor the watchful eve, neither them nor the apple, neither rain nor the rattle of the insecure masculine struggling to breathe. I believe that rather than consume quality, rather than swallow strength, tears feed and fill the orchard, place luscious juice in its fruit, affirm, enrich, build great taste on tongue and lip, a feast for feeling born from painful hungers. So when those tears have come, as they have of late, I will try to thank them for moving with my heart, for biting the meal of living, for drinking the work of being. Let them consume me. Let me devour them. I will be the snake who eats my own tail, and I will be eternally renewed. Thank you.
1: Yeah, I really enjoy his voice. He has such a good way with words.
2: He does, like, yeah.
1: It's so lilting and soft.
2: Mm-hmm. The accent really works for him as well in his face. Because it complements his poetry, doesn't it?
1: Yeah.
2: And I just wanted to mention as well, so you've played like a really good collection there of some of the previous poetry nights, the recent ones. And I just want to like put it to the forefront of everyone's mind that at least two of those poets then have owned, it was one of them, it was their first time ever performing poetry live, and I think Laura as well, it was the second time, so that her first time was with us as well, and they've came and supported other people and then they've come back with their notebook and gone, do you know what, I had such a good time and I've been inspired by others, and I hope, well, what they've, the feedback that we've got from them is that they felt like it was a safe place for them to share. And you know, poetry, it is something where you do indulge like a lot of your own, you know, as we say that we use it as therapy, don't we?
1: Yeah.
2: And it is a safe space, and it, you know, obviously we are recording live on the radio and stuff like that, or recording for the radio. But if there was ever anything you did want to share and you didn't want it recorded, that you're more than welcome to just please come down and like share what's been on your mind and that kind of thing. But yeah, even if you think that you're not going to come and perform and you do get inspired, we really hope that you do get up there and shine with us, because I hope you do find that it is a safe space to come and just try out some new material as well. We've had all sorts of different people. We've had comedians, we've had musicians as well that who come and do a little spot, and it is somewhere like, you know, you can come and try and make a little mistake, it's fine. Like, I myself have dyslexia. I might have written that down on a piece of paper, and when I've stood in front of people and tried to read it, all those words are floating around that page, you know, like they're in the bottom of a glass. Yep. Like, there's no issue with coming and needing to stand there for a minute and focus on what you're about to say, or if you need a little break in between or whatever. Like, we're all here to support each other, and it doesn't matter what you think your ability is. Like, personally, reflecting on those poems I've just heard compared to my own, obviously I'm going to have this inner critic, but everybody else's poems in my mind they're a lot more in-depth and detailed and lengthy. I find myself to write a lot more like prose-based, but it really doesn't matter what your ability is, and I find the more you come and share space with other poets, you pick up what they're putting down, you know. Even like rhythmic iambic poem, what's it called?
1: Iambic pentameter.
2: Thank you very much. You know, everyone's got their own rhythm, and when you start hearing how people's poems are said, and you pick up that rhythm, sometimes you're able to write in their rhythm as well, and you do find yourself writing longer poems, and it's just practice, isn't it, you know, and it's a skill just like anything else. If you pick up a guitar and you keep playing at it and you keep trying regularly, it's something, you know, that you do get better at, and you just get something out of it at the end. And just to talk about getting something out of it at the end is, I just want to mention a quick project that I'd love to start as soon as possible, really, at the next event, is would love anyone who does come down, if they want to, obviously, is to bring a poem that they've written. So, like myself, I tend to read off my phone. Some people do like to have it in a book, or they've printed it out. But I'd love someone, or everybody, if they get the opportunity, is to bring something that's either handwritten or printed out or whatever, and we can slot it in a little file, and we're going to keep like a little archive of the poetry nights. Because, you know, we did have a zine up and running for a while. But I just love to have, even if it's in your own handwriting, that'd be even better. If you want to illustrate it, if you want to paint on the back of it and then write on it, whatever you want to do. I'd just love to have an archive. And I've already got like quite a few that people would just leave behind at the end of poetry nights to already go in. Or drawings or anything, but yeah, if you'd like to do that and you'd like to put a piece of poetry into the archive, and we'll leave it here at the cafe for people to read when they're coming in and enjoying a meal, or yeah, if they get down early for something to eat on the poetry events, they can have a good read through.
1: Yeah, that sounds like a really good idea. So when is the next Weird Vomit?
2: The next one is October the 8th. We also have a musician playing as well. And yeah, so it's going to be a little Halloween special. Let me just familiarise myself. Yeah, so we have a musician playing on the 8th as well, which is Tom George, Tom George Culture Online. He's going to play some acoustic guitar for us, some originals. He's recently just performed in Future Yard and a lot of other places. So his style is like elements of folk and jazz, pop music, combined with like carefully crafted lyrics that he's written himself. So yeah, we've got that to look forward to.
1: Excellent. Well, thanks for joining us, Kate, here on the Poetry Now on LCR for the first episode ever. So hopefully tune in for some more. But we're going to play out with Aidan Jolly singing Peterloo, which is, again, something that people might not be familiar about. And then, like, will hear the song and look into it and go, oh dear, that's terrible. But
2: not the song, the information behind it, I'm sure.
1: Join us next time, and thank you.
5: My name is John Lees, and I was a soldier. I fought for the king on the fields of France. Of all those enlisted, none there was bolder when Boney and Wellington went to the dance. For the Duke was of iron and his soldiers were clay, though his officers all were of noble birth. When he stood on his horse and his army surveyed, he spoke of us all as the scum of the earth. He spoke of us all as the scum of the earth. My name is John Lees, and I was a soldier. I fought for the king both in France and in Spain. But it wasn't a shot from a French cuirassier, but the yeomanry's cutlass by which I was slain. For we met at St. Peter's, and our great assembly demanded the corn laws be excised and struck down. Taxes on loaves and on beer and clothes, and yet no one to speak for us to the crown. No one to speak for us to the crown.

My name is John Lees, and now I lie dying. I am soon to be free from both hunger and want. When I was a soldier in Wellington's army, as the scum of the earth, we gave good account. But when we are hungry and need it no longer, the Duke and his fellows demand we disperse. On the magistrate's order, the yeomanry charged, and they rode down and buried the scum of the earth. They ride down and bury the scum of the earth. To the dead of St. Peter's and those dead of hunger, to the fallen at Waterloo 4 years before, what if the victor that day had been Boney? Would we still have been murdered because we were poor? And the Duke was of iron and his soldiers were clay, though his officers all were of noble birth. When he stood on his horse and his army surveyed, he spoke of us all as the scum of the earth. He spoke of us all as the scum of the earth. Thank you.

0: 1.
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on a warm summer's evening, on a train bound for nowhere, I met up with a gambler. We were both too tired to sleep, so we took turns of staring out the window at the darkness till boredom overtook us, and he began to speak.

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0: Welcome once more to the Lunchtime Trip Round the Galaxy Race with me, Mel, and the wonderful Claire, who's just gone out to get something to eat because she always comes in starving hungry and has to go to our wonderful cafe of inequality to get some scran, as we say in Liverpool. So we've got lots in store for you in the programme, but here to get us going are the Beatles. It's all too much, you know. It's all too much.
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0: the Beatles' King Us Up and the lunchtime trip around the Scouseyverse with It's All Too Much. And Claire's been in and out. She's been, well, not around the Scouseyverse, she's been all around England. Apparently she's been to a trendy restaurant in Brick Lane, London, in the East End, and she's been to Christchurch in Dorset. So Claire will be coming on later to tell us all about her travels to regions beyond Merseyside, which is, according to Matthew, it's dangerous if you go out to Liverpool, especially if you go to St. Helens. I don't want to be, I don't want to upset anyone in St. Helens, but Matthew says that, you know, it could be dangerous if you go out of the borough of Liverpool itself and into another borough, which I don't believe is true, but you never know. I was going to do one of our adverts. Let's see who we've got to do adverts for. I don't think we've got any at the moment. So we'll go and have a look at the Echo. And this is the big story on the front page of the Echo. Would you believe? Man in his underpants burst into old age pensioner's home and threatened to shoot them. OAPs. With an apostrophe at the end, so plural. So an 89-year-old faked a heart attack to help end the ordeal. So that is the big news here in Liverpool. A man in his underpants is on the rampage. So if you see anyone walking down Kensington today in his underpants, just watch out. Steer clear of any men just walking around in nothing but underpants. But I say that's probably a good idea. The best of times, if you see a man walking down the streets in his undies, just steer clear. I did once see the guy who used to run everywhere around the city, all around the country, in the middle of winter, just wearing his Speedo swimming trunks, just to raise money. I saw him running in Liverpool one time. He was very funny, gave everyone a good laugh. But you're not going to find very many good laughs in the Echo. Ticket confusion as period of rail services disruption begins. So, more good news. Actually, the good news is that the publicly owned buses, which were first rolled out in St. Helens, are being rolled out across Liverpool now as well. So it's the new yellow buses, not the Arriva ones, but the yellow ones are publicly owned. So anything that's publicly owned is good news, because it's not being run for a profit. It's not for profit, and that's what we want. We want public services to be back in the hands of not-for-profits run by councils or the government. There's some more good news from Liverpool. Apparently it's, 11.7 drug shipment was seized at docks. Well, I suppose it is good news that someone seized it. Man charged with 200 kilograms of cocaine is seized at ferry terminals. Oh, and if that's not good enough, apparently the ferries are broken down as well. Mechanical fault in engine to blame as ferries suspended for third day in a row. So it's all going on in Liverpool, isn't it? Isn't it great? We're just not having any luck, according to the Echo. But in reality, the sun is shining, as it often does in Kensington. So we're going to play something else. I looked up this morning about the mystery of Rick James. Now, Rick James was an American, I wouldn't say rapper, but he was a funk artist. Very brilliant and flamboyant funk artist in the 80s, sadly passed away. And in about 83, 84, he released an LP called Busting Out of L7. L7 is obviously where we are now, in Kensington. So I always wondered why he released a song called Busting Out of L7, according to Google. Now, the L7 means a square. which if you put an L and a 7 together, it doesn't make a square, because unfortunately Google, the number 7 does not contain a right angle. But this is what they say. And in the song, Rick says something about not being square, and in order to not be square, you've got to smoke a joint, and that's all you've got to do. So let's have a listen to it. This is Bustin' House from the LP Bustin' House of L7 by Rick James.
1: Well, all right, you squares, it's time you smoke. Fire up this funk and let's have a toke. It'll make you dance with some of everything.

0: concert. It was Rick James, but now serve L7. He didn't like it in L7, so he had to bust out. But according to Google, L7 wasn't actually a place. It was just, if you put a 7 and an L together, it makes a square. And he was just saying, don't be a square. Be a freak like Rick. Be a freak.
1: He was funky, wasn't he? I loved him.
0: He was brilliant.
1: In the day, him and Tina Marie, oh my God.
0: Rick James was just such a hero. Between him and Prince, at the time, I thought Rick was better.
1: Yeah, of course. I think he copied a little bit of him. I don't know, obviously, because Rick James was... Who was around first?
0: I think Rick. But it was very close.
1: Yeah, very close. Well, 1979, Prince released I Wanna Be Your Lover. And as far as I know, that's one of the first songs. And that was 79. That's the first time I heard him, to be honest.
0: Mm. I didn't realise he'd been around that long, to be honest with you, Claire.
1: I Wanna Be Your Lover, because Phil Kelly and Annabelle's, which was one of the best clubs going, the DJs get all the imports, left and hot from the press. And he was friends with, obviously, Les Spain. I think they did it together. They must have had the music, and he'd done the timepiece, the famous timepiece. And honest to God, the music was just absolutely so, honestly... My sister bought all the imports. It was just brilliant.
0: I remember going to the timepiece one night, and there was one lad who was a black guy, and then three of us who were white, and they didn't let us in. So I wasn't sure whether that was because it was supposed to be a club for the Afro-Caribbean community primarily, because there was a racist dog policy in a lot of the other clubs. So they started the timepiece for the Afro-Caribbean community, and they played, you know, black music, soul, reggae, whatever. So I'm just wondering whether we didn't get let in.
1: Because you were too white. Well, it was mixed in the timepiece, I will say, at one point, and I think it did really go then, there was more black people than white. But to be honest with you, It was very mixed.
0: It was, if it was a club that was started because of the racist door policy at other clubs, I can understand how they wanted to keep it mainly for the Afro-Caribbean community in the city, and they didn't want it just to be, you know, just to become just another club that white people thought, oh, this is cool, so let's go there. I can understand it.
1: Yeah.
0: Because apparently there was a lot of racism on the door back in those days at the other clubs.
1: Well, the Hollywoods was bad, you know. Ex-husband said, we can't get in there, me and Teddy Adams. I said, why? And nearly people didn't, they just won't let us in. And we never thought so, you know. It wasn't mentioned, to be honest, because I was black. It wasn't mentioned. Anyway, he said, no, you'll get in tonight. I said, because my friend's working here, but tonight I can get in anyway. So okay. he got to the Hollywood. Mm. How bad's that? We can't get in. It's awful.
0: I know. They used to say things like to some of my friends, you need a shirt with a collar. Your shirt hasn't got a collar.
1: Yeah.
0: That was one of the ones mainly that they used to say. And they turn up looking really smart, with proper shoes, no trainers, jackets, everything. But no, she has a collar.
1: Just nitpick, yeah.

0: heart attack after a couple faced by armed man in their home. So, Coke, this is like a song, a country and western song. Cocaine fueled Morris Dart, who had an imitation machine gun in one hand and a knife in the other, jailed for 5 years. It was either that, it's like Sign of the Times. High on crack, toting a machine gun.
1: New challenge.
0: Sign of the Times. So cocaine fueled Morris Dart with an imitation gun in one hand and a knife in the other,
1: and
0: was jailed for 5 years. So this is what happened. He must have been listening to Sign of the Times and thought, oh yeah, that's a guide on how to live. But it isn't, kids.
1: Yeah.
0: Do not copy that song as a role model. It was 1986. And
1: Who sang that? Who sang that? Sorry.
0: That was
1: Sign of the Times. Prince. Some young girls,
0: Prince.
1: Wasn't
0: it? Yes, Prince.
1: Was it?
0: Sign of the Times.
1: Oh,
0: yeah. I'll play you next. Anyway, a quick-thinking pensioner feigned a heart attack to bring he and his wife's terrifying ordeal to an end after a man burst into their bungalow armed with a fake gun and demanded, "Where are they? If you don't tell me, I'll shoot you." I shouldn't laugh. Cocaine-fueled Morris Dart, who was high on crack, toting machine gun, was also seen aiming the imitation firearm at passing cars near to a health centre while wearing only his undies.
1: Oh my
0: God. He's now pledged not to use drugs again. Kids, don't do drugs. This could happen to you. You could be walking around Liverpool in your undies, toting an imitation machine gun. Liverpool, and get 5 years for it. Liverpool Crown Court heard on Monday that Merseyside Police received a number of 999 calls from members of the public describing a young man in his undies pointing a handgun at others near to Mere Lane Neighbourhood Health Centre in Everton on the evening of July the 7th, 2025. Armed officers attended the scene with Dodd of Westminster Roads in Kirkdale, seen on CCTV, pointing the imitation gun at passing cars. Eric Lamb, prosecuting, described how the 33-year-old then attended the home of Michael and Linda Duffy, then aged 89 and 67 respectively, on nearby Calder Road and said, "The couple heard a bang at the back door, unlatching in the kitchen, and then the living room door burst open with the defendant appearing with the imitation pistol in his hand and knife in his right hand, still wearing nothing but his undies." And with the knife in question... It must have been terrifying, though, seriously. With the knife in question having been taken from the Duffy's kitchen, Dodd went on to demand, "Where are they? If you don't tell me, I'll shoot you," which he couldn't possibly have done because it was a fake gun, but they didn't know that. "Don't move or I'll shoot you. You've seen too many films, this guy?" The husband and wife said to have been left, not surprisingly, terrified, although they had the presence of mind to attempt to calm Dodd down as he looked in and out of rooms the property as if looking for someone. And with the episode estimated to have lasted for around half an hour to 40 minutes, Mr. Duffy, who has since sadly died at the age of 90, oh, poor guy, attempted to distract the armed intruder by telling him that he needed the toilet before slumping against the wall and feigning a heart attack. Well done to Mr. Duffy for getting out of that commiserations and everything about poor old Mr. Duffy has gone and sadly passed away. And maybe it was because of this, who knows. And the perpetrator, Dodd, has 11 previous convictions for 19 offences and was subsequently seen that neighbouring garden armed with two pairs of scissors. They asked the occupants if he could come in or they would give him a knife. So this is a really good advert for do not take crack, do not take cocaine, or you'll end up like this loony who terrorised an old couple and ended up with the old gentleman in question sadly passing away.
1: Wasn't that terrible?
0: Yeah.
1: Absolutely.
0: I mean, not directly because of the break-in, but it certainly didn't do him any good.
1: No.
0: So, you're saying that you don't know this song, Prince? It was a movie and everything, Claire. Sign of the Times. Mm. It was like a documentary of Is It All. Sign of the Times. All right.

here. Here we go. So this is what you should not do. Do not do this. Do not do drugs, kids. Stay out of harm's way.

0: So there we are. Prince's story of the signs of the times back in 1986 when, you know, you try reefer and a few months later you'd be on horse.
1: Sure.
0: According to Prince, his cousin tried reefer and then by June was on horse.
1: Can you believe that?
0: Well, I don't
1: know. And they're on horse tranquilizers now.
0: Yeah, ketamine.
1: That's ketamine. Isn't that weird how we sang about it, which we didn't know about it?
0: I think at the time, it was...
1: In America, it would have been well advanced, wouldn't it?
0: Yeah, but I think it was a nickname for heroin at the time. And, you know, there was a big heroin epidemic in Liverpool at the time as well, in the early 80s, if you remember.
1: Yeah.
0: There used to be a lot of them, a lot of scallies who were hooked on it, really bad. And it was just a crime epidemic as well, because they were doing a lot of crime just to get the money for it. Not good.
1: And it's happened to people in the show business and stuff. They've took the coke or they've took the thingy and it's just
0: like
1: dead.
0: The Vivian.
1: Oh, that was sad.
0: Yeah, that's what happened to Vivian, wasn't it?
1: Yeah.
0: I think that was ketamine.
1: Everything, wasn't it?
0: Yeah. Yeah, it was not good.
1: Only young person. It's like Pete Best, isn't it? Is it Pete Best?
0: Oh, he was in the Beatles in the early days.
1: Not Pete Best. God, Jesus Christ, not him.
0: The guy who was in Dead or Alive.
1: Yes. What's his name?
0: Yeah, the guy who was in Dead or Alive.
1: Pete.
0: I can't remember. The guy who was in Dead or Alive, Pete, whatever his name was. Yeah, he died when he was in his mid-50s, though. But he was
1: all gone by then, aren't he?
0: He was quite a character.
1: Oh, he was, wasn't he?
0: Yeah. He used to get the 12C into town dressed as a red Indian in the 70s.
1: So where did he, because my mate lived in West Derby Village and obviously sometimes I'd meet her and I'd get the 12C because my friends lived in Cantrell Farm, I'd use it a lot. So where did he live then?
0: He must have lived in Stocky or somewhere
1: Farm.
0: Like that.
1: He must have.
0: Because, yeah, he was only a very working class guy, but what a style he had and such bravery
1: to dress
0: like that. But people were scared of him. If you went into Probe Records, there was people who were actually scared of him.
1: Because he looked such an extrovert.
0: Because he looked so weird.
1: David Bowie and Ziggy.
0: He used to wear black contact lenses with no pupil, so he'd just have like a black hole in his eyes. He would just invent these incredible outfits. And this was years before he was in Dead or Alive. He was just working in the record shop.
1: It's sad, really, because he is dead now. He said Dead or Alive, and it was just...
0: I know, and he's...
1: It was not an in-between.
0: And he's very much... Pete Burns, his name was.
1: Pete Burns, that's right.
0: He is very much dead, sadly. It's time to say hello to our worldwide listeners from the Scouse diaspora.
1: Oh, right.
0: Yeah, we've got listeners in, 10 different countries today, Claire.
1: Bloody hell. Again.
0: We've got 4 listeners in the United States. It's going up. We're taking over the country. We're sweeping the country. We've got a listener in Argentina. Hello. Buenos dias to our listeners in Argentina. We've got a listener in... one listener in Spain, so Buenos Dias and España.
1: Yeah.
0: We've got a couple of listeners. We've got 3 listeners in the UK. We've got 2 listeners in Germany, Guten Tag, and our usual listener in Finland. So we're doing well. We're into double figures for listeners. Mm-hmm. Plus, whoever might be listening in Liverpool. If you're in Liverpool or anywhere in the world... Do try and give us a call or a text.
1: Anyone listening in Christchurch?
0: Anyone listening in Christchurch, New Zealand, or the one in Dorset?
1: Yeah.
0: It's 07761908063. And if you're in the United States or Argentina or wherever, if you're worried about the cost of the call, you can get an app on your phone which makes the calls very, very cheap. The one I use, if in another country you want to call the UK or I want to call abroad, it's called Talk 360. I shouldn't really be advertising for them, But yeah, you can call us. And the number again is 07761 908063. If you're in Liverpool, it's really quite important that we do get some phone calls or texts, because Steve, the station manager, only gets the funding to keep it going if he can show community engagement. He's got to show that people are listening and enjoying our programming. So really, really important. If you're in Liverpool or the Liverpool City region, 07761 908063. And of course, we offer a lot of other great programs as well, like where's the Tales of the Unexplained, Frank Griffin's Jazz Cafe, and oh, just loads of stuff that's on. Claire has been on her travels. Do you want to tell us about your travels?
1: Yeah, no, I only went to Christchurch. That's why I mentioned it. Not New Zealand, even though that turned up in my cup. I could still get there. Yeah, my mum and dad was on one side and my tea leaves. I didn't go looking for it. Did you hear about the story? I went, oh, no. So what it was, I was wondering if my mum had seen my dad yet, because my mum's just passed away. She's always wanted to die. That sounds awful, since my dad died. So she got what she's wanted eventually. So I was thinking, oh, God, you haven't even been in touch or give me a sign that you're okay. So I was with one of my clients whose daughter's got the stables in the country park. So I was in hers doing her head, and she made me a cup of tea, but the tea leaf burst in the cup, because I like my tea leaf left in the cup. Tea bag, sorry.
0: Yeah.
1: Because I don't like weak tea. And I'll do like the old-fashioned way of a teapot anyway. Meanwhile, back at the ranch, I went to the toilet and I said, oh, look, it's burst, and I'll just rinse it. And I thought, no, it won't. I'll have a reading, because it's meant to happen. Mm. And she, when I come down from the toilet, she said to me, you're going to New Zealand? She went, there's a map of New Zealand here, which I did get to Christchurch. That's weird, isn't it?
0: Yeah.
1: Unbeknown it was going to happen. So, and then she said, oh, I said, well, I am going to Australia, because my nephew lives there. Mm. I am going soon this year.
0: Whereabouts?
1: He's in Brisbane.
0: Oh, right.
1: Okay. Yeah, and my auntie was there for years in a convent, and then I used to write to her friend. They're in a nursing home, but where the convent was. So, and then she stopped writing, so my nephew's been round, and she's still alive. So I'm going to go. The nuns are expecting me. They said Claire's coming over. They know who I am. I'm like a household name in the convents, because I wrote to them all. And if I turned up, and especially in Ireland, they'd know who it was. If I knocked at the door, anyone would. Anyway, that's another story. So now, on the other side, I went, oh my God, there's my mum and dad. And it was an old guy sitting there with the cap on, and I've still kept my dad's cap. I've got a box called Memoirs, dog collars and everything I've kept for years of all my dogs. And the cap, and then in the corner was a picture of, it was my mum, and it was the same corner in the living room, if I'm going to be pedantic about this. When I looked in the cup, on the right was the New Zealand, and then on the left, if you look through the window of my mum's, there was my mum serving my dad on his tray with a walking stick, a cup of tea. It was all so vivid.
0: And it's so vivid in the
1: series. It was so vivid. I should have took a picture of it, so I went, right, then you're all right now. So, yeah, it got me over a bit. I was upset this weekend as well, but it just happened some Sundays, really, because we went to Keats every single Sunday. I mean, I've seen it every day. We went somewhere every day, but I've managed to combat all the other days, but I'm not over with the Sundays yet. There seems to be a lull. It's weird, isn't it? Mm. So now what I'm going to start doing now is plan something into me Sundays to get over it.
0: Yeah, Sundays can be a bit rubbish because there's nothing really going on. That's why I usually, when I'm well enough, I go rowing.
1: That's really lovely, that.
0: Yeah, and we start at 8:30 in the morning. We get the boat out by between 8:30 and 9:00. We're out rowing all year round. And in the summer, we row of an evening on Tuesday nights as well.
1: That's brilliant.
0: And it's absolutely beautiful. I mean, even in the winter, because you can wrap up. And like in January, you know, when you get those really cold but bright winter days, it's great. I really enjoy it. So that's why I do on a Sunday. There's usually not an awful lot going on, but now I've got the choir as well. And so I've got the rowing in the morning, when I'm well enough to do it.
1: Yeah.
0: And then I've got the choir in the evening.
1: On Tuesday?
0: On a Sunday.
1: On a Sunday?
0: Yeah, both in one day.
1: Oh, my God. So unusual to have the choir of a Sunday. Where is your choir over the water?
0: No, it's the rowing is over the water in Birkenhead, the choir is in St. Michael's in the city, which is in the Baltic area. So
1: I don't know about that one.
0: It's just tucked away, and you wouldn't know it was there.
1: Hmm.
0: But apparently,
1: St. Michael's of what?
0: St. Michael's in the city.
1: Is that what it's called?
0: Yeah, that's what it's called. And the church hall was apparently opened by Bessie Braddock in 1964.
1: Yeah, there's a love Bessie Braddock. She talked about her all the time. She was from Everton. Bessie Braddock was, and so was me nan. And she just talked about her all the time. They were figures that, household names, just round, you know, as if you knew them. I think she did.
0: Yeah.
1: Everyone was familiar with everyone then. There was no snobbery. Mm. Everyone mixed with everyone, you know. My nan had probably saved her at one of her functions because my nan was a head waitress. She worked for Reese's. She worked for the Exchange Hotel. She was head waitress there and even in the Adelphi. And
0: Reese's.
1: Then she used to do all of the flower shows and everything.
0: Reese's Rendezvous. Reese's Rendezvous.
1: Yeah.
0: Yeah, do you remember that?
1: Yeah. Everyone went being in those days. Not me myself, obviously, but the 50s and 60s, it was really.
0: 50s and 60s.
1: It was big in Hanover Street.
0: And there was another one, I think, in Church Street. I remember when I was really little, because you could smell the coffee coming out of it. It was called Cooper's.
1: I can remember.
0: Do you remember?
1: I can smell that coffee for Saturday morning going into town with my friend. And going to the sport, I was played tennis for a little bit when I was younger, and going to the Fred Perry shop, getting Fred Perry from, I think it was Walston, not Walston Prickards, but one of them was there.
0: Walston Prickards, yeah.
1: Was that on the Church Street? That was up the road, wasn't it? Was something else there.
0: On, I think, Cook Street or
1: yeah, that
0: George
1: was,
0: Street.
1: Wasn't it? But there was something opposite, there was C&A's and there was also something opposite Cooper's, and I can smell the coffee going up there, it's just gorgeous. You know, I'd like to have, as I say, I don't want a machine, you've got pods, and you put them pods in. Mm. I want fresh coffee, proper beans.
0: Yeah, I use a Vietnamese fin to make the coffee. Have you seen them?
1: No.
0: When you go to Vietnam, you get, it's like a little metal canister with holes in the bottom. So, and you put your teaspoonful of coffee in, and ideally Vietnamese coffee, you put that in, and then it's got another filter that goes on the top. You fill it up. First of all, you got to do is put a little bit of hot water in just to pack the coffee down so it's all packed together. You get the best flavour. They call it waking the coffee up. After you've done that, you can fill up the rest of it, and it gives you a small cup of coffee. Once it's filtered through, just gives you a single cup. And what you're supposed to do, what they do, is add condensed milk, and that's what they do. But in Hanoi, they do it differently again. They do egg coffee.
1: I like ideal milk. I like the Chinese coffee they use, that which is not ideal milk. It's called, obviously, it's the evaporated milk rather than condensed, because that's full of sugar. I do like evaporated milk with coffee.
0: Yeah. Condensed milk is so packed with sugar.
1: Oh, yeah.
0: It's all right every now and again, but you have one or two. You got to open a tin, and then you have one or two, and then I end up throwing the rest of the tin away. Because, in Vietnam, you can just get the individual sachets of the condensed milk, so you can just have one and then save the rest. But, yeah, that's Vietnamese coffee. And the Vietnamese coffee is really, really nice. It tastes chocolatey.
1: I do love to... When I was in London, not London, Christchurch, I was in London as well, by the way. When I was in Christchurch last weekend... Well, I am a gorgeous coffee shop. I'm just trying to think the name of it, next door to where we stayed. And it was just fantastic. It really was. I've never tasted such a nice coffee. It's very hard to get a decent, really nice coffee.
0: And despite all the coffee places that there are now. But sadly, in Vietnam, they don't use the fin method of making coffee as much as they used to, because it takes a while for it to all filter through. Which they can't serve as many customers. But you can buy them online, and you can buy Vietnamese coffee online if you want to try it yourself. But back to the music, and it's coming up to Christmas, Claire. So guess what?
1: Go on. What are you doing?
0: You know, despite being told that everything that was ever done by the Beatles has already been released,
1: guess what? They found more.
0: So they've got a new version of Revolver. It's called Revolver Super Deluxe.
1: And this is going to be for Christmas.
0: Yeah, it's brand new for Christmas. They've got, they've got disc one. It's a 2022 mix. So, you know, that was 4 years ago. Anyway, we're going to play this one. Got to Get You Into My Life. First version, take five.
1: Oh, I know that. That was Earth, Wind & Fire.
0: They did do the version. Come on, Beatles, get going. They're still having a chat about it. But they did record everything that the Beatles ever did. That was the order from George Martin. No matter what they did, it got recorded. They're still arguing about it. I never realised there was this much argument between the Beatles.
2: Yeah, but if you do it before, we'll cut you cut that bit off.
3: No, I don't see how you're going to get any different sound from that. You can get the organ without the start of it. Mm-hmm. Why don't?
0: I'll tell you what, I'm going to try a different version. This is take eight.

It's the Beatles doing Gonna Get You Into My Life without any vocals. I don't think that was the version that I wanted, but that's the version that you got. Anyway, we've got some good news from Liverpool to make a change. There's a special projection as Doc's 180th birthday is celebrated at the Royal Albert Dock. The Royal Albert Dock is celebrating its 180th birthday with a special projection showcasing nostalgic memories shared by members of the public and really seen. Archive images. Royal Albert Dock Liverpool has teamed up with the Echo to help tell its fascinating story in its birthday year. Readers were invited to share their memories of the dock in pictures encapsulating everything from the landmark opening of Liverpool to Sunday brunches on the waterfront. And we received, this is the Echo, more than 100 beautiful submissions that perfectly summed up why the Royal Albert is such a special part of our city, with your photographs capturing everything from an unforgettable visit by the Giants, and we're not talking about the American football team. It was when they had the Giant puppets around about 2008. Two walks along the quay with your four-legged friends. The most compelling submissions are being curated into a commemorative digital photo book live on the Royal Albert Dock website and will feature in a bespoke dock shore projection on the Maritime Museum facade of its inner quay. And by the way, the Maritime Museum is back open. It was closed for a while for refurbishment, but it's back open. The dock, which was opened by Prince Albert in 1846, was illuminated last night for the first night of the spectacular projection of the submitted photographs, celebrating nearly two centuries of the Albert Dock at the heart of Liverpool's waterfront. Well, that's great. I'm glad there's some good news in the Echo for once. Let's see what we've got going on other programmes on LCR.

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0: And that was Giorgia Bartoli with Big Love. And before that, we had Lazytron. And it was that long ago, I can't even remember what it was called. But that was what we were playing. Lazytron, followed by Giorgia Bartoli. And, yeah, Steve's here, our station manager, the man who makes it all
1: happen. Just disrupting, just gives them out a sec. Keep talking, go on.
0: Oh, well, Steve is the man who makes it all happen because the station does not run on fresh air, I'll tell you that. It certainly needs a lot of money, and Steve is the one who brings in all the money to keep this going. We have, just to think about the rent, the lights, and the water, just to keep them on, is a lot of money. And that's not to mention the upkeep of everything. When things break, they've got to be replaced. So everything has a cost. Without Steve, this place would not exist. And it brings a lot of, you know, it's the centre of a lot of people's lives in this community. And it would leave a big void if it didn't exist. And we've got Steve to thank for that. He's been running it for how many years, Steve?
1: 19 years.
0: 19 years of Liverpool Community Radio. He was only 14 when he started.
1: Right, okay, see you later. Sorry.
0: That's careful, Steve.
2: He nearly went through the window.
1: He
2: nearly went through the bloody window.
0: Yeah. So, Claire's been trying on her new jeans, and she looks super cute in her new jeans.
2: Seeing in the window in the model. But when we've been very small, we've had to get a big chunk turned up. Unfortunately, we have a dressmaker here. It's great here.
0: I know, yes.
2: We have a dressmaker. It's home to home. Here, you go on the radio, you get something to eat. Yeah, by a top chef. The food is delicious here in the Croissant Cafe. So reasonable as well.
0: And the sun's shining.
2: The sun's shining.
0: It's not too hot. Not too cold.
2: Yeah.
0: Because during the summer...
2: Perfect day for me, Tuesday.
0: It's great. Yeah, it's great. When I go home, I might cut the grass. And that's going to be the highlight of the rest of my day. But at the moment, we're radio stars. We're celebrities.
2: Yeah, yeah. Well, video kill the radio star.
0: Well, yeah, it hasn't, because...
2: Yeah, we're still here.
0: Yeah.
2: Yeah. I mean, I used to hate Tuesdays at one point, because where I used to teach in the academy, used to work for horrible managers, and then we had the, what you call TLC evening, which was...
0: Which academy, can you say?
2: Well, I'm not really... Yeah, the North Liverpool Academy.
0: I used to work there.
2: And hated it. And, you know, you think of your work and life, what part you hated, that was one of them. And to cut a long story, we used to have a TLC. It was called TLC. It was an after-school thing. So just when people think teachers finish, R3, they don't. Of course, there's extra activities that you do. And it was all like, you know, reading articles from The Guardian and then finding out what you thought of it, your views. And you only got minutes to look at it and stuff. It was all... And you thought you'd finished after a hard working day, but it wasn't over. Mm-hmm. So anyway, I used to hate Tuesdays. And you know what? I thought to myself, one day I'll love Tuesdays.
0: Mm-hmm.
2: Because at one point, my nan used to visit in the 70s of a Tuesday. That was her day to visit. And I used to love them coming home from school and seeing my nan. And somewhere along the Tuesdays, with reflection, I thought, this is a Tuesday, like decades later, and it's horrible, one of the worst days of my life, of my week. And now I've got back to the Tuesday being really good again.
0: Okay.
2: How boring is that? So who doesn't like Mondays and who doesn't like Tuesdays? Moral of the story. Isn't it?
0: You just got to have loads of things to do. Because once your kids have grown up, you got to keep going in your life, and you've just got to have loads of things to do, go on holidays.
2: Oh, on that note, can I just say what happened?
0: Go on then.
2: On that note, we will get to the paper in a minute, but I'll start to finish. So on that note, I've always wanted to go to the land of the midnight sun when I was in school, which is Iceland. I've always wanted to go, and obviously I've never got there. So while I was away, I wasn't far from Southampton, as you know, because of that and that ways. And every boats go from Southampton on the cruises. So in the Fred Olsen shop, because you don't get one here, there's one there. So I'm looking in the window, took a picture because it was a Sunday, and went on the Monday, phoned Fred Olsen up about this cruise to the land of the midnight sun. And it's in 2028, and they said you can go solo on it. And I thought, you know what, I will, and do all the trips. And it was leaving from Liverpool, that was the attraction.
0: Oh, cool.
2: I didn't have to go to Southampton, so I thought, you know, I'm doing it. So, as you do, the bucket list. So I phoned up, and I told my friend about it the day before. I said, I'm phoning tomorrow, because no one sails till tomorrow at 8:30. She went, oh, as if she, and the girl said they're going to go. They go fast, and they book in advance for them. So I've booked it. I'm going to the Land of the Midnight Sun.
0: Oh, brilliant.
2: Been waiting since 1978 to go. And I'm actually going not until 2028.
0: Mm.
2: And I'm going on the Fred Olsen from Liverpool, yeah, to Iceland, and then doing all the trips. There's loads of trips.
0: You have to go in the Blue Lagoon. Have you heard about that?
2: No.
0: It's a thermal pool.
2: It's a what? Oh, go on.
0: Well, you know, it's all volcanic.
2: Yeah.
0: And so all this natural hot water comes up from deep underground, and we use that to heat a lot of houses. And there's also this Blue Lagoon, and it's so warm all year round that you can even go in the middle of winter, and there's ice all around. You go in the Blue Lagoon.
2: And is that in Rakhanov, is it?
0: I'm not quite sure where it is.
2: It should be on one of the trips, shouldn't it?
0: Oh, definitely. It's one of the highlights, I think, of going there. And you can visit the continental divide between Europe and North America. I think that's in Iceland as well. So you can go to the bit where Europe ends and North America begins. And I think it's in Iceland.
2: Oh my God.
0: Yeah. But
2: you go through the Arctic Circle. That's one of them. Oh, and it's a wildlife as well. So it's a wildlife trip.
0: Yeah. I was going to say about you reading the tea leaves. When I was in Turkey in May, there's one of the women who was with us is from Turkey, and she was the one who was showing us around in this little place where she grew up, a seaside little town opposite the island of Lesbos. And she was doing the reading the Turkish coffee grounds, because you get it with the grounds still in the bottom of the coffee.
2: Oh, yeah.
0: And you turn it over onto the saucer, and then you turn it back up, and you can read the coffee.
2: Oh, yeah.
0: It's like reading the tea leaves. And she said, I can't do Ken's. That's her husband. So would I do it? So I did. Yeah, I read his coffee.
2: Oh, isn't that mad, is it?
0: And you can see all the pictures very clearly of what's going to happen.
2: Yeah. Sometimes you can't in the cup, it's a bit, but you could definitely see the map in mine of Christchurch, even though it didn't get to New Zealand, it did get to Christchurch, which I didn't think it'd be going.
0: Mm.
2: And then I could see, well, that's obviously, that's the capital, isn't it? You know, it's Wellington, isn't it? But it's a place, it's not, New Zealand isn't called Christchurch, obviously, there is a part in New Zealand called Christchurch. But anyway, to cut a long story, then I seen the other side, my mum and dad were so vivid.
0: Mm.
2: With the tray, which was be a typical if you was to draw it, or of an artist, and you know, like he, like someone said, draw me and something else you do, someone would do a bike, me on a bike or something, whereas my mum and dad typically would be either in church or serving the tray with the food in. It's crazy.
0: I was just saying what I thought the images looked like in the coffee. And this bloke was absolutely wrapped with attention and listening to every word I had to say.
2: Can you remember? No?
0: One of the things was that I said, they looked like there's going to be a big tempest or a storm coming up in his life. And I know that I said that he was going to go to the United States and maybe to work. And his wife said, she said she used to live in the United States, so it'd be nice to go back. And I said, well, I don't necessarily see you going.
2: Sorry for the bad news, but he's going solo.
0: Which I don't think she took too well, to be honest. And especially as the guy was listening to every word I said with rapt attention. And I said, I don't see you going, I think he's going on his own.
2: Pack your suitcase.
0: Yeah, it didn't go down too well, but there you go. Anyway, there's been a bit of a row at the BBC. The BBC has said the decision to edit a trans rights slogan, "I was strictly come dancing," was in line with our editorial guidelines. The slogan "Protect the Dolls" was edited off a T-shirt worn by House of the Dragon star Bethany Antonia during Saturday's episode. She was seen rehearsing with dance partner Nancy Zhu in a pre-recorded video. However, in Instagram video, filmed at the time, Antonia can be seen wearing a T-shirt with the slogan "Protect the Dolls." And they said that they don't allow any overt branding or slogans. So, there you go. Interesting.
2: Yeah,
0: or not
2: always
0: interesting.
2: Something is neat. There's always someone branded, someone's doing something.
0: What have you got in your newspaper?
2: Right, let's just go on mine. I'm going to read the list as time goes on. We need to get that done. I haven't read nothing yet.
0: You haven't?
2: No. So, vapes, right, it's called "What Some People Throw in the Toilet." Vapes, shoes and even jewellery are being flushed down UK toilets. Frontline technicians have revealed initial washroom hygiene is warning households to think twice before flushing, after workers also reported bizarre finds, including clothing and mobile phones in toilet bowls. The top 10 blockage-causing items that people commonly flush down the toilet are, well, this isn't that bad, nail clippings, 35%. Can't see them blocking the toilet.
0: Not really.
2: Human hair, 34%.
0: Yeah, a lot of people do that.
2: Yeah, I wouldn't see that block the toilet, but it must be blocking it.
0: Well, it can block the drains. Not your toilets, but it can block
2: you're
0: the
2: right
0: drains.
2: There. Yeah, deceased pet fish.
0: Oh, gosh.
2: Jesus Christ. Well, sorry about that. 26%. I'm going to mention a read on. Dental floss, 19%. Tampons, 19%. Contact lenses, 16%. Chewing gum, 14%. Wet wipes, 14%.
0: They're a nuisance.
2: Oh, my God, the last one's a condom, 13%.
0: All that stuff, if it goes down the toilets, it goes into the drains, and then it either clogs up the drains, or if it gets as far as the sewage treatment plant, it goes through a filter. And I've seen it on the telly. I watch some interesting programmes, really do. And the filter just filters out all this absolute rubbish that you shouldn't put down the loo at all. You're not supposed to put any of those things down. I've got to admit, sometimes I do put nail clippings down, but I don't
2: think that's that bad, but it must be, mustn't it?
0: The only thing that you're supposed to put down, obviously, apart
2: paper.
0: From the obvious, is toilet paper. So you're not supposed to put anything else down other than those things, but everyone does. At one time, I think I have been guilty of putting dental floss down, but I don't do it anymore. Honest, cross my heart. I don't really
2: put anything down the loo, bar toilet paper. I might create my hairbrush and put it down, but not all the time. But yeah, I thought not enough of it, to be honest. But really,
0: yeah, you're not supposed to do it. It can
2: just shows you.
0: Yeah, that's what causes the fat burgers in the drains.
2: Yeah, you know, of course, it's bad for blocking up, isn't
0: yeah,
2: it?
0: So the hair goes down, and then people put the grease from the pan that they've been cooking with, that goes down.
2: Oh my
0: and
2: God,
0: then
2: that's bad to put down.
0: It all congeals together.
2: And you put that down, you sink, you're going to be blockage for I don't know how long.
0: Well, that's what they do. So, and then it all congeals together into this massive fat burger. And there was a record-sized fat burger one time about 15 years ago in London sewers. And it was so big, they've got a piece of it in the Museum of London. The legendary fat burger of London town.
2: Yeah, go away.
0: Yeah, honestly.
2: Jesus.
0: They've got some interesting stuff.
2: Well, I live in flats, so there's no way I'm playing around with my sinks. That's why I don't like people doing me dishes, because they tend to not clean the plates properly. And then the washing the dishes, and it's going down the sink. So I kind of take control and do my own dishes the way I know what's going. Because any time someone will do me dishes, you guarantee I'll get a blockage.
0: Oh.
2: And you live in flats, you can't do that.
0: Yeah, I was looking at moving to a flat last year and selling my house where I've lived for a long time. and move into a flat. But what puts me off is the service charge.
2: Yeah.
0: It's ridiculous.
2: It's we've got a meeting tomorrow night over all that, to be honest.
0: I know, it's just really
2: next Wednesday
0: bad.
2: It is. But yeah, we've had trouble. It was 20 when I got the place 6 years ago. It's 40 now.
0: What, a week?
2: Yeah.
0: That's
2: service
0: not good.
2: Service charge.
0: I was looking at buying one of these ones in town, and some of them wanted like 500 quid a month for the service charge. Well, that's a mortgage.
2: Exactly.
0: And they want 500 quid a month for the service charge, and you don't get anything for it.
2: So I do. I've got to say I'm happy with mine. I get my washing done. I've got to do it myself. But the machines are there, so you don't have to use your own water, and you just put them in. And, you know, people are really nice because they tumble dry your stuff for you. So if you've gone out for a few hours, the stuff's come out the wash, tumble dry. So when you leave, you throw it in. And when you come back, it's all done. It's working out quite well. Yeah. It's not all the time, and people don't have to do it. But you've got an odd person who goes, this is all towels, this is all bedding, because they've been told not to put stuff in. Other people's, but when you say it's all just all plain like that, you'll get it done.
0: Oh, cool!
2: It's brilliant.
0: Yeah.
2: So I'm happy with that, and I've got lovely gardens. I've got a garage and two gates. We've got a caretaker who cleans up every single day by the weekend, so we mops right through. It's all clean.
0: Mm.
2: We've got a communal room which is really functional for everything. I'm so happy with mine. To be honest, I don't mind paying the 40 quid.
0: I mean, that's not too bad, but 500 quid a month for service charge.
2: Yeah, yours, that's too high.
0: That was why I didn't go for it. I just thought that's just ridiculous. You're having a laugh.
2: Yeah.
0: Let's have another piece of music. This is The Virants, a local band, with Annie. Good.

0: was, oh, I can't remember who it was, The Virants with Annie. Yeah, The Virants, they're a local band. So we would just have another little moan about service charges and so on and so forth. But yeah, let's listen to this one.
1: Hello and welcome to this edition of Kenny Island Discs. If you've never listened to Kenny Island Discs before, Kenny Island

0: Word Loan Company. We've got loads of good stuff on this radio station. Claire, anything else in your newspaper?
1: Well, I've just seen something now. I've only started reading it. I don't know what it's about. We've got it's got about, and the title's called People. Brazier used BBC TV show budget to buy cannabis. And it's got the TV personality Freddie Brazier. Mm. Wasn't he with that girl who died?
0: I don't know.
1: I can't think of her name now. Has said he used BBC budget money while he was on the celebrity rate across the world to buy cannabis. The 22-year-old is the son of the late brother star Jade Goody. Jane Goody. And I thought her name was Jade. She's in here as Jane.
0: It was definitely Jade.
1: It was, wasn't it? They put Jane. Presented Jeff Brazier. He and his father came third in the 2024 series of the show. Goody, then 27, died of cervical cancer on Mother's Day in 2009. Do you remember that? She died on Mother's Day.
0: I do.
1: Brazier said he was not in a good space mentally while they were filming, and that had been selfish for smoking cannabis while on the show. Speaking on the Teddy Stone Connection podcast, we've got something going on outside. Podcast, he said, I almost forced myself to do it. I weren't in the place really mentally, and when I knew that we were going to be filming over Mother's Day as well, it was like, oh, and he's put FU and bang bang 1 2. Yet anyway, I'm going to have cannabis in my face. Oh, and he put swear word again, F. King's mother said. He said that he had gone swimming with his father and watched the sunset to mark the day, but later left the hotel to buy drugs.
0: Oh
1: my God, it's getting better. I would have been axed as well. We're all going down like flies, aren't they?
0: Yeah, it's not a good idea. Stay away from drugs,
1: he
0: kids.
1: He said, I went and bought. I've just realised you've read a few drug stories.
0: I know, yeah. It's ongoing.
1: He said, I went and bought myself a 3.5 weed, I don't know, in Brazil on Mother's Day and smoked it with these two bracelet makers on the beach while looking at the stars.
0: Oh.
1: How lovely is that? It was beautiful, but it was wrong, but it was strong. What did he expect in Brazil? Jesus Christ, even I know that. The odd stuff. I don't know.
0: I've never been there. I've never been to Brazil, so I wouldn't know much about it.
1: So I don't know where that goes to, what page. I think we left it at that. Freddie Brazier said he bought drugs while in Brazil with his father. So there you go. We've been watching TV and they've been off the reds. That's why BBC, isn't it? Pay for the station, pay for that. What's that?
0: We're going to talk about the weird and the unexplained for 10 minutes.
1: Oh, yes.
0: Yeah, we like talking about that.
1: Yeah.
0: One night, I was coming back from work because I used to work up in Atherton, near Lee. It's in between, Liverpool and Manchester. It's near Lee. And I used to drive back every night. And as I was coming down the motorway, I saw what looked like a cigar-shaped object hanging in the sky. I thought, wow, it was really big. And I just couldn't believe it, that it was just, it looked like a UFO. And as I drove towards it, I could see that it was an aeroplane, just an ordinary aeroplane. But it was very low and it appeared to not be moving. And I just thought, this is really weird.

0: This aeroplane is not moving. And I looked it up and it said it was something called parallax view. Because when you're driving, you get a sense of your speed from things around you that are close to you. But if something's further away, even though it is moving, because that's moving, you're moving, the aircraft appeared to be absolutely still. But it wasn't. It was moving. But it was just really, really weird. I've never seen a ghost. I've had a bit of... That was a really odd experience. Have you ever seen a UFO?
1: No.
0: Well, I thought I did, but I didn't. Have you seen a ghost?
1: Not really, no.
0: Not really.
1: I've felt a feeling, things have happened, but I haven't really said or I haven't actually gone, I've seen a ghost with my own eyes.
0: No, it's all these programs, like the Uncanny the Uncanny Podcast on Radio 4. People see them all the time, and I'm thinking, well, I've never seen one.
1: No, you haven't either.
0: No.
1: Never.
0: And the guy that does the podcast has never seen a ghost either. And he would really, really like to, but he's never seen one. The only thing that I've ever done that was a bit weird is that I did a Ouija board when I was at university, and the glass definitely moved around, and I didn't think I was moving it.
1: Oh, yeah, you said that, yeah.
0: Yeah, but it's... Apparently, you can be moving it without really realising it.
1: Oh, really?
0: Yeah.
1: So that's all a little bit... Oh, it's moving itself, but not really. You are pushing it.
0: You are pushing it, but you don't realise that you're pushing it.
1: Yeah, apparently. Okay. So that answers that one, doesn't it?
0: Yeah. So you've never had any... No UFOs, no ghosties, nothing like that?
1: I've had feelings and stuff and that. But I haven't really had, as you're just saying, really.
0: Because they say that... Bull Street, a number of people have experienced time slips on Bull Street where they've gone from the present day into the past all of a sudden, and it's well known for it.
1: I'm going to Bull Street and meeting a friend on Saturday. We're having something to eat there, so I'll tell you if I slip into the toilet and end up in a different place.
0: Well, you might end up in the 1980s, so you could go into that great shop that they used to have at the top of the Bull Street called Cafe Society. Do you remember that one?
1: Yeah.
0: That was really good. Got some good
1: And you had Neil's Corner, a shop.
0: Neil's Corner. My dad was really best mates with Neil.
1: Was he?
0: Yeah. He knew him quite well. Yeah, he was friends with Neil. Neil's Corner, the shoe shop.
1: Oh, I loved it there.
0: It was
1: they had
0: good.
1: Some clothes. I bought a pair of pants. It was in the window. They had some quirky little bits of clothes. I bought these pants and they were gorgeous, tight velvet. There were hundreds, and that was in the 70s.
0: Oh, my goodness.
1: And I got them when they were shutting down for 25 quid, which was still a lot of money in 1978.
0: Yeah, it was.
1: 1979, probably. But I got them.
0: I remember buying a pair of shoes in 1979 and they were 32 quid and I just thought that is absolutely outrageous, but I really wanted them.
1: Oh, yeah.
0: Do you remember Chelsea Girl on Church Street?
1: Yeah, I loved it. My friend was the manager from school. She ended up the manager there.
0: Oh, that was great, wasn't it?
1: I loved it. So where did you buy the shoes?
0: Honestly, can't remember, but I think they were Pods and Pods were expensive
1: Pods,
0: at the time.
1: They were expensive.
0: Yeah.
1: I loved all that stuff then. I can remember it as if it was yesterday. We're saying stuff's dear today, but it was probably dear then, pound for pound.
0: Did you ever go down to the King's Road in Chelsea?
1: Yes,
0: when you
1: I
0: were
1: loved
0: young?
1: It. The King's Road used to love it. Sloane Square, getting off of Sloane Square.
0: Every shop was different,
1: wasn't
0: in
1: it?
0: Those days. They
1: yeah,
0: were all
1: the King's Road, I loved it.
0: Yeah. And the Chelsea Girl in King's Road was just called Girl.
1: Was it? I don't remember that, no. But I just remember the Vivian Westwood shop. She had a shop there.
0: And World's End.
1: Yeah, I remember her shop. And it's just all different.
0: It was right at the far end, at the Fulham end.
1: Yeah, by the ground.
0: Yeah.
1: Yeah.
0: With the clock that went backwards.
1: Oh, yeah, I can see the clock now. That's mad, that, isn't it?
0: Yeah. It was out on the pavement. And then years later, I went back, and they still had the clock, but it was inside the shop. and it was run by someone else, but it was still called World's End. And now Vivienne Westwood, of course, has passed away quite a few years ago.
1: Mm-hmm. Oh. I love that King's Road. There was a place to be.
0: It used to be in the 70s, the late 70s. It was the place to be.
1: Wasn't it? Do you know what? I haven't been. I've been back to London, obviously, quite a lot. I was in London last week because we done took the day in London when we come back. And do you know what? I want to go down Chelsea Sloane Square. You get off the King's Road and just dine to go down
0: there. And just walk from one end to the other. It's nothing like it used to be there. It's nothing. It's really sad if you go down there now.
1: Go away.
0: Because everything is just, it just looks like every other high street in Britain. It's just loads of chain stores and all those individual boutiques and all those different shops. They've all gone. And I don't even know where the World's End, it would still be there now. But it might be, but who knows.
1: I did notice when I was in Christchurch, of course, was in the village, they had a market there on the Monday morning, all open market for a Monday morning, selling all kinds. And a lot of shops were individual shops.
0: That's cool.
1: All individual.
0: Yeah. And if you go down Camden High Street, that all used to be super trendy in Camden Town.
1: Yeah, I've been there a few years ago.
0: But it's not now. It just doesn't look the same.
1: Doesn't it?
0: It's
1: Camden Market.
0: Brick Lane, where you went to, that's the one that nowadays that's got loads of different shops and it's still really interesting. That's the place to go to for independent shops nowadays.
1: Yeah, I mean, the restaurants, I was more after then, I was starving by then, but I did got told off to get on the off the train at Liverpool Street, and I knew that was wrong. We walk for ages with the suitcases, it just seemed to be ages. And then it was two train stops on the tubes, that's how far, because I said, I think we need to get off of that one, I'm sure that's the top of the road. And of course, we found out from the Indians, we should have got off there, it was at the top of the road as we walked up. I just thought, why do train drivers in the stations, why don't they know directions, telling people where to get off when you haven't got a clue?
0: Well, I think in London, it's a waste of time asking anyone directions to anywhere because no one in London is actually from London. So all they know is their route.
1: No, you are right. And he was the ticket fella. He should have had some idea, but he didn't. But while I was on the train, I said, I'm sure we get off two stops later. I thought I'd better do what he said. Of course, I was right.
0: Mm. I just use the Google Maps now whenever I'm in London. Because it's no use asking anyone. No, you are right.
1: You've got to remember what you've done in the past yourself.
0: Yeah.
1: And knowing you've done all this, so you don't. You know it's wrong. I asked someone, and I thought, that's wrong, even to get there. An hour away, it's not. It was only half an hour. It was in Wembley. I went down to the guest outlet, the outlets, and I wanted a coat from Guess. That's why I bought one in here. And I thought, I've got best in myself. And it just needed a slight repair on it. And I thought to myself, well, you know what? The girl said, oh, it's an hour away. And I thought, no, it's not. And I said, sit down. I'm just going to have a look on my phone. And I thought, no, it's half an hour away. And I kind of knew where it was going. And I backtracked then to confirm it. And he told me Liverpool Street Station. So that was the only way of looking at it. Yeah, I worked out a bit more on my body,
0: Well, here's our theme tune, which should be our theme tune, Streets of Kenny by Shaq.

0: Baby.
1: That was Shaq and Streets of Kenny. Here's Steve again. Come back to say hello. There's something outside the studio that's really interesting because there's three lads having a look at it. I don't know what they're having a look at, but there's something. I don't know whether we've got
0: bikes.
1: Bikes. Have we got bikes for sale outside?
0: Yeah, mine's cut up in the midst of getting sold. No, he's not for sale. Oh, the two boys have gone there. Really cheap.
1: Oh, yeah. So we've got bikes for sale. If you come down to Liverpool Community Radio on the streets of Kenny, apparently we've got bikes for sale. You can also come into our Cafe of Inequality for some great food. And please, please give us a call, 077-61-908-063. And that's Shaq saying hello from the streets of Kenny. The sunlit streets of Kenny today.
0: It's sunny.
1: Absolutely gorgeous.
0: Yeah.
1: Ideal sunny weather. Couldn't be nicer. So, there's... I've turned the faders down. Yeah. There's the last story from the Echo today. If it blew onto the tracks, it would cause a severe problem. Now, a dad whose house backs onto the main train line between Liverpool and Manchester says he fears a strong gust of wind could send his garden fence hurtling onto the tracks. Tony Smith, 47, has called on Network Rail to secure his fence, which is currently being propped up with a couple of planks of wood. And there's a picture of it from the rail side of it. There's a picture here. And all Network Rail have done is stick a couple of bits of wood to prop it up because they can't be bothered to fix it.
0: Terrible.
1: And Network Rail has said the structure is in a satisfactory condition, saying the fencing is upright and providing the protection we need and expect. Now, Tony, a dad of three from Rainhill, told the Echo he requested Network Rail secure or replace the old fence as it's located just a few feet away from the train tracks, making it a potential safety hazard. He said the rear garden fence backs onto the main train line between Liverpool and Manchester. There's overhead electric pylons. It's a party fence and the other party is Network Rail. And I've been in touch with them because the left-hand side of the fence is moving. Ooh. Is that the wind or something spooky? I don't know.
0: Oh.
1: I've advised them we're looking to change the fence or at least make it straight, but we really don't want to take the original fence down because there's a big drop on the other side and there's electric cables within spitting distance of the bottom of the garden. And if we get any bad weather, it's likely to blow onto the tracks. And if it blew onto the tracks, it would cause a severe problem.
0: And this is it, isn't it?
1: Yeah.
0: They haven't even thought of a consequence. No one of the railways are shutting down by the minute.
1: If it just kept blowing on... If it gets blown onto the tracks, they're going to have a lot more of a problem than just replacing the fence because it's going to, you know, the trains are going to be taken out for days. I remember years ago, my friend John, his dad lived on near St. George's Church in Everton, right on the top of the hill. Mm. And we got such severe wind up there in January one year. It blew his back garden wall down. It blew the wall down completely. Completely destroyed the wall, and they had to replace the wall because it happened twice, and then put a fence up with gaps in the fence so the wind could blow through. So this kind of stuff does happen.
0: See what I mean? Now you know when I had another delay coming back, trying to get my money back, which I haven't. It's been over a week now, and it's the fact that there's something's happened on the line or there's been a power cut. Well, these are the reasons why. There's one of them in the paper when people are telling them we've got an instance and it's liability to stop everybody from going to work. Young kids were going to uni doing exams and every Monday there seems to be something happening from the weekend. It's just unacceptable. Who's the people running these places?
1: We've done the list, haven't we? Have we done horoscopes? Do you want to do those?
0: No, that's in the Echo.
1: Oh, I'll give that to you then.
0: It's always the Echo.
1: All right.
0: Yeah, Russell Brand is in the game.
1: Russell Brand?
0: He's in court.
1: Oh, he is.
0: He's not in the Echo.
1: He's in trouble.
0: He's in the dock.
1: He is.
0: In London somewhere, Suffolk Crown Court he's in.
1: Oh.
0: South It's not called Suffolk.
1: Suffolk.
0: What?
1: Suffolk.
0: Yeah. That's how you say it, isn't it? Mm. I know he's there because I know there. Quite a nice little place there, actually.
1: Well, go on then.
0: I've got to find it first. Let me turn the pages over. Yeah.
1: Well, do you want me to play something else? What are you looking for?
0: Yeah, and then I'll do them then.
1: All right. I don't know what this is, but we'll give it a go.

0: years of marriage.
1: Oh, that was just the old Pearl and Dean music that you used to get before the adverts came on in the cinema. I don't know where we've got that on the system, but it's great, isn't it? Have you got the horoscopes, Claire?
0: No, just looking at an elderly couple celebrating 75 years of the marriage.
1: Oh, okay. I'm going to play something then. Here's a bit of Ian Prowse.

0: Local legend Ian Prowse. So, Claire, are we ready with the horoscopes?
1: Yes, I'll read yours first.
0: All right.
1: You're a Sagittarian. I'll read today's. The Sagittarian, and what's today is Libra, isn't it? So, I'll tell you what, I'll read Libra, Scorpio, and Sagittarian, because that's in order. So, today, if it's your birthday, what day is it? The 24th. So, it's now in Libra, the star. The stars are in Libra. This is Libra. Your charm is working beautifully, opening doors socially and personally. Use it to reconnect, share an idea, or revive a relationship that still has life in it. Well, we are. Emotional stability and desire may pull in different directions, so don't make a choice to keep everything looking graceful. Creativity can help you express what ordinary words cannot. So that's if it's your birthday, Libra, if it's your this month. It's a good one, actually. Now I'm going to read mine. Reflection is doing important work today, especially around personal ambition and how you present yourself to the world. Emotional tension may expose where confidence has been more performance than conviction. Don't beat yourself up. Use insight. Stop kidding yourself about what you want and start naming it now. Oh, that's true. I've gotten doing that. Right, Sagittarian.
0: Okay.
1: That's you. Friends and shared ambitions bring promising opportunities today. Collaboration could resonate a passion or help a personal goal gain momentum. You still need some quiet reflection, though, because emotionally intensity may cloud what generally fulfills you. Channel that energy into something creative or meaningful. Trust that clarity will come. Does that ring any bells?
0: Yeah, well, I've been thinking about booking a winter holiday, so...
1: Oh, very nice.
0: Maybe I'll get some clarity on where to go. I'm thinking of going to Malta. That's where all the oldies go. And I'm an oldie now.
1: So what month are you going there?
0: Thinking of going in February.
1: Very nice.
0: It won't be hot, but it'll be like this kind of weather that we've got today. Mild, but not hot. So this has been the lunchtime trip around the Scotiaverse. And we've got just two minutes left. And we've got to get... I cannot find, yet again, I can't find the goodbye music for the end of the programme. So we're going to have to get Massey in because I cannot find it.
1: Yeah,
0: I never can. I've just seen it. It's here, right in front of me. My eyes are terrible. They really are. So it's been a pleasure to be on Scouse Radio, Liverpool Community Radio, Liverpool Conversation Radio, I like to call it.
1: Yeah.
0: With Claire, our Irish Scouse person, and Mel from Wakefield Road via Queen's Drive. we really moved up in the world when we moved from L6 to L13. When we got our council house in L13, that was a big step up from L6, I can tell you.
1: Yeah, was it? Yeah,
0: back in those days, it really was. L6 was not a great place to live back then.
1: Great.
0: And, we talked about a lot of funny things, good things, some bad things. The Echo doesn't come up with a lot of positive stories about Liverpool. I wish it could. I hope that guy from Rainhill gets his fence fixed before it blows down. And it's been a pleasure to broadcast to all those people in the United States, Argentina, Germany, Finland, Spain. the rest of the United Kingdom, wherever you are. I don't think we got any messages. There are a few messages on this phone, but I don't think there any of them are directly for us. And what more can I say? If you're looking for a present to buy people for Christmas, don't buy that new Beatles thing.
1: We want to get to number one, don't we?
0: I think it's a bit played out, to be honest with you. I think we should just leave the Beatles alone and just buy something else. Socks, that's always a good idea. I've been buying loads of stuff, my brother. I haven't brought him socks.
1: A practical present.
0: I've brought him rock and roll spoons in the shape of guitars.
1: Who'd you buy that for?
0: My brother.
1: Aww.
0: And I brought him some LPs and some books. And some of those, you know, those old-fashioned metal signs that people put up in the kitchen or the shed.
1: Yeah,
0: I've got him some of those as well.
1: Oh,
0: but
1: nice.
0: Don't tell him. Don't tell him what he's got for Christmas, because it's going to be a big pile of prezzies for him. That it's going to be a big surprise. Because he's really kind. Very grumpy, but kind. And that's all from me and Claire on this lovely Tuesday lunchtime. So, goodbye.
1: And goodbye from me.

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0: Hello and welcome to this month's reading room. I'm here, Krista, with Barry.
1: Hello.
0: And we've got Sue.
2: Hello.
0: Welcome to the show. Right, we're going to discuss the last book, which was Gabriel's Moon by William Boyd, written in 2024. So I'm going to start with you, Barry, if that's okay. What do you think?
1: Okay. Good start. I liked it up to a point. I thought it was fairly lightweight, is the truth. But in saying that, it was easy reading. And I did enjoy it as a sort of, not a throwaway thing, but just as a sort of a lightweight summer read.
0: Okay, Sue?
2: Well, this is my choice of book, because I chose it because after reading Any Human Heart, I wanted to read some more of his work. I mean, I would never have come across him other than for the reading room. And I will say I agree with Barry in the sense that it's not meant to be a deep tome. It is quite lightweight, but sometimes that makes a nice change. And I found that there was elements in this book which reminded me very much of Any Human Heart, because it takes you into a fictional world, but because it's so realistically written and researched, it seems like fact.
0: Well, I know what you mean. I absolutely loved it. And it is light reading. I like the fact that it was a modern book, because I still love historical novels, but we've read so many that it was nice and refreshing for me to have a modern book. And I just like that era, the 1960s. And I don't usually read spy books, but I might change that, because I found it really gripping in parts and very clever. And I really enjoyed the story as well. A bit confused at the end. I usually am confused at the end of novels, and I had to kind of reread it to find out what exactly happened. But I thought the characters were very interesting, really good characters, and I loved the way he was travelling. And, you know, a bit of a traveller like you, Sue, I just got excited when he said things like, I could understand when he said, I'm planning another trip, which made me feel better. I thought, yeah, I know how that feels. Or I've just arrived in a place and he goes for dinner by himself to Madrid. And I think, yeah, I know how that feels. Okay, Barry, back on to you. Any more you can add?
1: Yeah, I think some of the things which you mention are some of the things which I don't really get along with. I mean, I found the same thing. I remember saying the same thing about the Any Human Heart, is that when you bring real life situations into it, in terms of quite well-known things, it does tend to blur, you know, whether you're reading history or fiction in certain cases. I mean, just for people who aren't familiar with the book, it starts off really in terms of the main narrative. There are several subplots which we'll probably get to, but in terms of the main narrative, he actually goes and interviews Patrice Lumumba, who was the Prime Minister of the Congo, shortly after he'd been elected. And I mean, he was a real character, and he interviews him, and he tells him that he's under threat of death, and subsequently ends up being assassinated. And in real life, that the his death was held responsible, apparently, by the CIA and by MI6 and by the Belgian intelligence people. So there's truth in it. And then he constructs his own fiction around it. So that can be a little bit confusing, I think, just for me, you know.
0: Sue?
2: Well, I guess, I think because Boyd does so much painstaking research, I think he thinks of every detail in the book to try and convince you that it's real, that Dax is real, Gabriel Dax is the title character. And it goes so far at the end of the book to list the works of this fictional author called Gabriel Dax. And the list even goes to the extent of saying Rivers, brackets, in preparation. And that's the book that Dax is working on in Gabriel's Moon. So he actually does his best to make you believe that these characters are real. And I think that he has a gift of making very, very unreal situations feel like fact. So I felt that sometimes when I was reading this book, I felt that it was based on personal experience. And it reminded me of another reading room book called Somerset Maugham's Ashington, which was actually based on true facts. And I'd love to know what inspires Boyd to write this material.
0: Yeah, well, I actually looked into Boyd, and he was born, I think, in Nigeria. And then wealthy family, went to university and was an English lecturer. So, yeah, quite an interesting life. I think well-travelled as well, so that's probably part of the knowledge. But I didn't actually realise that the president of Congo was a real character.
1: Oh, yeah.
0: Which is very interesting. But there was so much going on in the book, I think. Lots of different stories entwined, which I did really like. I liked that. And I liked the way... It was interesting because Gabriel Dax's... He always thought about the clothes that Faith Green wore. And I thought that was kind of an interesting touch. Every time he met her, he mentioned her clothes, what she was wearing.
2: Yes, I think that's true. Christy, I found the description of the characters and situations was incredible. The way he describes food and drink to such an extent that I could almost taste the food, and his descriptions of people make them seem real. And when he's talking about what women are wearing, which is unusual for a male author, he goes into such detail, such as naming specific fashions or fashion houses.
0: Yeah.
2: And I think that adds to the reality of the characters and the observational powers of Dax.
0: Yeah, and it went right down to the shoes that they were wearing as well. Yes, he's wearing the pumps today. And
1: I have to say, I found exactly the opposite. I thought that it was a bit weird, and I was surprised that he would be as familiar with different design houses. There was nothing suggested in his background which would give him that sort of knowledge, and I just found that it was like a certain like voyeurism which I found a bit unsettling, and which actually occurs later on when he's actually stalking the Faith Green, who's his spy handler in the MI6. I mean, there's no good way of saying it, really. The fact that he actually rents a bike and stakes himself out by a house with a pair of binoculars is really is probably the definition of stalking rather than just suggestion, you know. So I found that part of it unbelievable. And the fact that she knew that he was doing that and still chose to go into bed with him, I found also very, very unbelievable. But, I mean, these are only just bits. I don't think it's meant to be taken too seriously. I think it's a sort of a sub... genre of John le Carré. It doesn't go into enough detail and it isn't clever enough, I don't think, for the John le Carré type thing. And it's a bit like James Bond but without the sort of glitz and glitter, really.
0: I think he's written a James Bond kind of sequel.
1: He has written a solo. Yeah, there was a thing which I saw which he said Boyd described his youthful enthusiasm for the James Bond novels and their heady but slightly toxic cocktail of snobbery, sex, ludicrous violence, exotic travel and superior consumer goods. And one of the reviewers I read made the point that he didn't follow that. But I thought that he did in some ways, in his own way, you know. It like a sort of inverted snobbery, in as much as, you know, he was an ex-public school boy and his girlfriend was a young girl who worked in Wimpy, and then when he goes to Poland, there's a Scouse reporter for the Daily Worker, and I felt that those sort of things were fairly pointed rather than just random, you know.
0: So. I quite like that. What about you, Sue?
2: But to go back to when he starts stalking Faith, I felt that was kind of completely out of character. I mean, when he killed the mouse on the boat, I thought that was out of character.
0: Yeah.
2: But I could reason that was self-defence. But when he employed Tyrone to trail Faith, it reminded me a bit of the film Vertigo. And Scotty, who was played by James Stewart, was following his, you know, the woman he was obsessed with around. And that's when I think I began to think of Gabriel as a somewhat troubled, obsessed, and maybe a dangerous man. And I thought that I would have to read the next two books to find out.
0: I want to read the next two books as well.
1: It's funny you should say that, because I actually, after having read the book, I went online on Amazon, and the second book in the series was £5. So, and because I've got Amazon Prime, it doesn't cost for postage. So I've read that since as well.
0: Oh, right.
1: And there's a third one which is actually due for release in September. Which will be in hardcover, but the second part of the book, the predicament is available in paperback, because they're only fairly recent as well.
0: Yeah.
1: And it's more of the same, and it does. I mean, I found I had to go back and read the first one again, because it all blurred into one, you know, because it's like one long story, really, I suppose, as a lot of trilogies are. But I found that there were certain things about it which became even stranger, because the other part of the story, probably the major subplot, is that he's an insomniac, because his mother died in a house fire, and he was there when he was 6 years old, and so he was adopted. But then he had insomnia and was constantly waking up and seeing fire and what have you. So he goes to a psychoanalyst. And the psychoanalyst, it turns out, is unqualified, just decides to be a psychoanalyst. Yeah. And he ends up telling her everything, and he tells her he's working for MI6 and all sorts of things in a most implausible sort of subplot, I found, you know.
0: But it's the 1960s.
1: Not much of a spy if he's telling everybody he's working for MI6, you know. So.
0: Yeah. Sue?
2: I think Boyd starts off with situations which are just believable, and then I think as you read the book, it becomes unbelievable as you're reading through it. But by that time, I was hooked, and I just wanted to read on.
0: Yeah, I was hooked. I really enjoyed reading it. I liked the bits of when he was so spontaneous. It kind of, you know, I was kind of thinking that I'd love to be like that. He just got into the car and he drove to, what was that place? Cadiz.
2: Yes, Cadiz.
0: And I got that excitement through the travelling. And then I was quite surprised as well when he tries to help and rescue the double agent, who turns out not to be a double agent. Is that right?
2: Yes, that's right. He's a triple agent.
0: Yeah, he's a triple agent, yeah. Because, and then they know that he's rescued him. I found that a bit confusing, but I liked it. I liked that little twist in it too, because I was really worried that he was going to get caught with this guy, and the guy left. And
2: I think it was a test, basically. I think it was a test of his character.
1: I think he was set up. I think that they wanted him to do that to make the story plausible, and so they predicted that he would do that. I've nicked a quote from somewhere again here, just because I think it's an E.M. Foster quote.
0: Oh, I like E.M. Foster.
1: He said, "Given the option of betraying country or friend, you would hope to have the guts to betray the country," which I thought was the you know, obviously somebody else had already put that conclusion on that particular incident. And I think, you know, they set it up so that he is friends with the guy, but only over a couple of days. And then, you know, it's after he sort of sees his brother with Faith Green, after they've all lied to him, that he feels a bit betrayed by them. So, in a fit of dudgeon, he sort of he helps the guy who turns out to be the triple agent, and gives his escape story plausibility. So it was quite convoluted. But I think it's one of those things, really. I don't think it's meant to be taken too seriously. It's a bit like the James Bond thing, you know, where you see them in Mexico City blowing up hotels and things like that, and the next thing he's somewhere else, you know, and there isn't some major incident, you know, requiring him to be arrested. You know what I mean? Some of it is just so sort of superhero-like, you know, that it's supposed to just be, you know, suspend your belief for a little while. And if you're enjoying it, there's nothing wrong with that at all.
0: Absolutely not.
1: And I don't want to pick too many holes in it, because, like I say, I read the follow-up book and I'll read the third one probably.
0: Amazing. You know, so. Do you think, you know, his brother was it? His brother's, you know, we are giving stuff away on this book programme because we're discussing the book. So this is a spoiler, but do you think his brother's, it was suicide, or do you think he was
1: murdered? I think he was bumped off by MI6. Yeah. I don't think there's any possibility that it was suicide at all.
0: Yeah.
1: I think that, you know, it's one of those things. I mean, this is one of the things where the truth is stranger than fiction. You know, you get these stories where it's like with MI6, where we had that, there was a guy who was in, this is the true story, not in the book, where the guy was in MI6 and they found him locked up in a hold all in his bath, you know, and and they came to the conclusion that he'd locked himself in the hold all, you know what I mean, after they'd cleaned the room and everything like that. You know, I think they tell you anything, you know, and they expect you to believe it, really, you know. So.
0: Well, it's hard to believe that people are spies and lead double lives, isn't it? And no, triple really. Lives.
1: I mean, they tend to be posh people, you know, and they tend to have been to the best universities. It's like William Boyd himself went to Gordonstown,
0: yes.
1: You know, which is where King Charles went to. You know, we're not talking about a sort of from the streets author here, are we? We're talking about, you know, from a world of privilege, you know. So,
0: Sue, can you add?
2: Yeah, I think there's a lot of the author. Of the author in depth, because Boyd, as a writer, took 2 years researching any human heart before he actually started writing it. And I think similarly, within the book, Dax has taken something like 2 years to write 4 chapters of Rivers. So I do think there's a lot of Boyd in it. And I do think that it does hook you to the point where when it says to be continued and you read the prologue of the next book, I read it and I felt to myself that as Faith Green had hooked Gabriel, William Boyd had hooked me.
0: Yeah.
2: But having said that, I still felt that sometimes his reasons for getting involved and staying involved were a bit weak. And I'd also like to know more about the death of his mother and that to be resolved, and somehow linked to his situation today. Now, I don't know, because I've not read the second book, and obviously the third one isn't out, whether that actually happens, and it's part of Boyd's skill as a writer, because going through it, there were so many characters at certain points. I felt that, like, Lorraine disappeared for so long. I wondered what happened to her, which means she was memorable in the first place. But you think he's forgotten them, but he always finds a way to bring them back into the story seamlessly.
0: Yeah.
2: That's what I liked about it, that sometimes you see things on television or you see things in films or e-books and characters just disappear.
0: Yeah.
2: But with him, he does bring them back in. And also, they've changed and their lives have changed. So it's not just Dax's life that's changing. Lorraine's life changed. So... Yeah. That part I liked about the consistency of people moving, you know, through life wasn't just about him, it was about all the people around him.
0: Yeah. I mean, it was a very powerful beginning of the book, wasn't it? When you just kind of open the first few pages and then you find out all that stuff, like, you know, his father had died and then the house fire and the lamp. So that was... So I think he was very clever, William Boyd, the way he starts to write the book, and you are kind of hooked from the beginning. Well, I wanted to know what had happened. And I'm right in saying that they don't think the fire was caused by that lamp at the end. It was his mother.
2: No, but it's also, I think, intimated that it wasn't accidental.
0: I know.
2: I got the fact that running through it, that it wasn't actually accidental. Now, that might be a red herring, I don't know, but I'd like to think that there is more about that scenario to come.
1: I'm sure that we'll find... Like, without giving anything away at all, you know, I mean, the plots and the subplots continue, you know, through the second book, and presumably come to some form of denouement in the third, which I think you might expect. I mean, it's partly that thing where I suppose a trilogy of books is really just one long book, you know. I mean, and at some stage, in point in time, they'll probably join them together, you know, sort of for a proper holiday read, you know, because it's not particularly long, is it? It's only like something like 260 pages or something, you know. So I mean, if you had the three books and they ended up being like 800 pages, it might be a fairly weighty tome, but it would still be a manageable holiday read.
0: Yeah, I think it'll be a great holiday read, actually.
1: Yeah, and he does write, you know, it's fairly simple language and decent dialogue. So, I think it's lightweight, as I said at the start, but at the same time, it's not a difficult read, and therefore it can be distracting, you know, on a sunny day sitting in the garden, you know. So.
0: And I think, Sue, you were right, because the characters were not... Sometimes books have so many characters that you get lost in them. And there was quite a lot of characters, but he made it clear who they were, because he would bring them back in again and he'd explain who they were. So you'd know, oh, yes, that's his girlfriend, of course, and because it brings something up that made you realise.

0: remember that one.
1: It's such a good phrase. And as you say, it's not sort of a serious, you know, literature tone, but within that you find sort of quotations like that, which are absolute gems. And it's true as well. It's not just a good quotation. It's so true when you think about it.
2: Very wise. I also, go on.
1: I was just going to say, it was travelling around that much that sometimes I had a bit of jet lag, to be honest.
2: Yeah.
1: Trying to keep up with him. Because 1 minute, I think it's page 127, he's actually gone to London at the beginning of the paragraph, and then it's in Madrid, and there was no scene break or new paragraph. Now, I did find that confusing, and I had to reread it just to make sure. But I do think his ability to control all these characters in the plots and the subplots is amazing.
2: It was. And I loved the fact that he was doing his travel writing on the rivers. I thought, what a good idea. Mm. Why didn't I think of that? And then I started looking at rivers, and I thought, what a great idea. So he was like, he portrayed to me as a very interesting travel writer, and the fact that he always had his passport on him. I loved that too, the ability just to go right to the airport and get on a plane. And of course, with the Eastern Bloc in the 60s, with the Cold War, I could relate to that because my dad was from the Eastern Bloc, and he went over, so I could really relate to that. And I thought, I know the Scouser lady who comes from the workers' paper, and she's very suspicious of her. And I liked that twist. I thought, because this is such a left country, city. Mm. I thought, how funny that he's put that in. So I quite liked that, really.
1: Well, again, it takes you into the real world as it was then. So it's sort of dipping you in and out of fact and fiction.
2: Yeah.
1: And I think his research to get that I presume he's not old enough to have experienced it.
0: He is, I think. He's 74 now, so he
1: 74.
0: Would have been...
1: 74.
0: He would have been like a teenager in the 60s, for sure.
1: Yeah, so he wouldn't really have gone to the Eastern Bloc in that kind of capacity.
0: Yeah.
1: And I thought the way that he played, he described it, and the interaction between the characters and the difference between the restriction of the characters in the Eastern Bloc and the freedom of London.
2: Yeah.
1: And Spain that had been sort of under, Franco's reign. And I think it was a contrast. And it's also, I think, a contrast between countries then and what's happened to those countries today.
2: Yeah.
1: And how the world
2: has changed.
1: Yeah. And if you were rewriting it today, you'd have to choose different... If you're bringing it up to date as today, you'd have to choose different countries for that kind of reaction.
2: Yeah, I found it was a bit unbelievable when he got the hire a car when he was in the Eastern Bloc. Where was he again? Poland.
0: Yeah.
2: And then he just drove through all those countries and he wasn't stopped, and it was a rent-a car.
0: Yeah.
2: So that was a bit unbelievable. And then he just left it at the airport and got on a plane.
0: Yeah.
1: Yes. No.
0: I think there's some of that. I felt the same way, but I remember hiring a car in Spain probably 40 years ago and driving it into France, and it didn't cause a problem, So I think that... you can't these days.
2: No, true. But this was the Eastern Bloc, though.
0: The thing I found which was difficult with that bit was that he actually drove it to an airport it to Hamburg or somewhere, and left it there, which I don't think he would get away with. It's not as if he's not traceable as a person when he was using his own passport and everything, so... they wouldn't just say, oh, that's fine. I don't imagine that there was like another hire, like a Hertz rent-a-car office that you could just return it to,
2: No.
0: He didn't go into any of that sort of detail. So there was an element, I think, of it being... But that's part of the far-fetched nature of it, It's
2: absolutely.
0: Like, he's a bit like a sub-James Bond character, isn't he? And so coincidences happen which have seemed very unlikely as well. And everybody seems to be able to find each other very easily and know where they are within a matter of hours, even the guy who was on the boat with him, managed to track him very easily, without the benefit of mobile phones and the internet and what have you. So it's just very convenient, but it still, makes the story read,
2: And he wanted him dead because of the names at

0: it on the tape.
1: Yeah, he was the only person, apart from the people who were involved, who had the names, and they were incriminating President Eisenhower. So, and that part of it, I would guess, was factual as well, you know, but, you know, because, I mean, and then the thing about Patrice Lumumba was that he was a sort of a Marxist and an anti-colonial, you know, and so, you know, according to the book, you know, that was a bad thing and he had to be bumped off, whereas these days I'd be on his side, and probably even then, to be honest, you know, I would have been on his side. So, you know, it's not as if, you know, my country right or wrong or anything, you know. The fact that they were complicit in murdering a guy who meant well for his country is a bad thing for me, you know, so...
0: Go on, Sue, can you add anything?
2: Yeah, it's just funny because... Goebbels went into sort of paranoid spy mode, and I felt myself going into the mode of second-guessing the plot and wondering all the time whether he'd been set up. Every little thing that happened, had he been set up, obviously setting somebody else up. So in that way, I think that was part of the hooking process, if I can put it that way, that you started, as he, in the end, couldn't believe anybody. I found it sort of... that I was sort of thinking, now, is this a setup? Isn't this a setup? Has he walked into this purposely, or is it just coincidence? So I was kind of, I don't know, reacting to the book, reacting to what was happening, rather than just reading it and turning the page. I was actually getting involved.
0: Yeah, no, I was too. I was, yeah, at points I was, like, really stressed about him not arriving on time. But there's a couple of things. Like, I'm not clear about the painting in Spain, wasn't it? Is it in Cadiz or in the south of Spain? Yeah. What was all that about? Why did you have to get that painting?
1: Because they were using it for in the days of previous and Cold War espionage and what have you. They had things called micro dots, you know, which were like held plans and stuff like that. And so the painting actually had a micro dot on it, which was why he was getting secrets to the Russians in this case, because he was acting as a double agent to them. So that what happened was he'd pick up a painting and it would be like a plausible thing, but then they would write on it, and like in the dot over the eye would be a micro dot, which was which held all of the secret plans and what have you, and the photographs of the nuclear bombs that that the Americans had, which they wanted apparently to for them to see. The story being that the American nuclear bombs had been proven to work and had worked in Hiroshima and what have you, whereas the Russians didn't have any nuclear bombs, which they were necessarily very reliable. That's the story that was given, you
0: right.
1: know. And this is where, when it sort of wanders into that sort of territory, what you believe or not, you know, I'm not giving anything away at all about the second book, because at the start of it, I think it's intimated at the end of this, is Kennedy dies, you know, so...
0: Okay.
1: You know, there's a lot of that tied into it. It is that Cold War. It's like the Cuba stories. It's the missiles, and you know, which was all at this time that the book set, was all very recent stuff, really.
0: It was, and it kind of brought back those memories when I was too young, but to think people were so terrified of the Third World War.
1: Absolutely. So yeah.
2: Yes. Yes.
0: Sue, can you add some more?
2: Other than, I thoroughly enjoyed it, I am glad I really enjoyed it, because sometimes when you read a good book by an author, and then you go to a second book by the same author, it can be a disappointment. But with this, I didn't feel it was a disappointment.
0: Same,
2: so
0: I agree,
2: I think
0: yeah.
2: it's kind of a standby author, that if I want to read something that I, you know, expect to enjoy and has pleased me in the past, not just one book but the test of two books, then I would go to him, and I'm going to get book two and book three, and I don't think there's any higher recommendation than that, Krista, really.
0: Yeah, I agree with you. Barry, anything else you can add about the book?
1: No, I think that it's right. The thing is, I don't want to criticise it too much, because I enjoyed it, but neither do I want to praise it too much. And I, in as much as the things I didn't like about Any Human Heart, or the things I did like about Any Human Heart, the previous book that we'd done, was I liked the espionage part of it, whereas I found like some of the other stuff was less believable, you know, when he was living on the street with nothing, you know, and, you know, the equivalent of cooking rats to eat, really, when he'd already inherited a house off some poet in south of France. Do you know what I mean? It was like there were elements of that which were just sort of potty, in my view. And I found that when he was like talking about this Cold War espionage type thing, that it was enjoyable in the same way, I think, as like Len Deighton, you know, the Ypres file and Funeral in Berlin, those sort of things. Not absolute literature, but joyful romps, if you like, of that nature. You know?
0: Yeah. So would you rank the other two books as good as this one?
2: Sorry, Krista.
0: No, I was asking Barry whether he'd rank those the second books as good as the first one.
1: Oh yeah,
2: right.
1: It's the same. You know, it's another of the same. And if you like that, then that's fine. You know, I mean, I suppose, you know, you might get to a point where you think it's, you know, jumps the shark, and you've had too many of them. You know, but at this stage, certainly there's room for it. And as I say, I would read the third one as well. So, you know, I would look forward to reading that as well.
0: Okay, Sue, what were you going to say then?
2: I thought. You was asking me to compare it with Any Human Heart.
0: Yeah, you
2: and
0: can
2: I'd,
0: do that.
2: I'd say that they are both as good. For me, they both make me want to turn the page and find time to read it. So I think they sort of, although Any Human Heart is much longer, and it takes over 10 decades, which is obviously a lot more research, I think that for me they were both equal. An enjoyment value.
0: Yeah. Okay, so I'll just read a little bit about William Boyd then. Okay, so he was born in 1952. He's a British novelist, short story writer, a screenwriter, and a film director. He's best known for novels which include A Good Man in Africa, Any Human Heart, and Restless, many of which have received critical acclaim and literary awards. Excuse me. So Boyd has also written screenplays for film and television, including Chaplin in 1992, and he directed the World War II drama The Trench in 1999. Didn't realise he was actually a director. His work is characterised by its narrative vitality and range, earning him numerous accolades, including the Whitbread First Novel Award, the James Tate Black Memorial Prize, and the Costa Book Award. A number of his works are what he describes as whole life novels, which follow a protagonist through the highs and lows of a varied and often remarkable life. That sums it up really well. He regularly fuses fact with fiction, and his lead characters encounter well-known historical figures. He was appointed Commander of the Order of the British Empire in 2005 for service to literature. John Self, writing for the Booker Prizes, described Boyd's work as vigorous, entertaining novels produced by an exceptionally fertile imagination, and praised his fiction as fully committed to his stories and characters. So that's, yeah, quite an interesting person, really. Let's just have a little look at some of the work he's done. So he was Best Young Novelist in 1983. His novels are A Good War in Africa is a study of a disaster-prone British diplomat operating in West Africa, for which he won the Whitbread Book Award. Now, that sounds like an interesting novel.
2: It does.
0: So, yeah, he likes to have the background of World War One sometimes. He's had quite a few novels, and in Any Human Heart, which we've actually discussed on here, was written in the form of a journal. Wasn't that a fictitious male? Yes.
2: That's right, yeah.
0: That's back memories, yeah. Okay, so out of 10, what would we give it? Barry?
1: 7.
0: 7, oh, okay. Sue?
2: I think it's leaning to the enjoyment side of it. I think I'd give it 9.
0: Yeah, I think I'd give it 9 too. Yeah, yeah, for easy reading, like Barry said, a holiday, a good book for a holiday.
2: Yes.
0: And, you know, it's nothing like, you know, the great writers, Thomas Hardy or anyone like that, the poetic language. But yeah, it was easy to read and easy to follow, so that was a real plus. So before we choose the next book, Sue, you have an announcement about something you're doing in St. Helens?
2: Yes, I have, Krista. What it is, I'm doing, together with Robert Evans, I'm doing an exhibition. It's called Brick by Brick, and it's an exhibition of concrete poetry, which is by myself, and it's photographs of St. Helens by Robert Evans. And this is photographs of buildings that are featured in the book St. Helens in 50 buildings. So the historical buildings, but some are more modern, but important to the fabric of the town. And this is going to be at the Millennium Art Gallery, which is in the Millennium Centre in Corporation Street, St. Helens. It's free, and we're actually putting it up tomorrow, and then it's going to stay up until Friday, the 29th of September.
0: Wow.
2: And it's open the same hours as the Millennium Centre. And within the Millennium Centre, it's actually an NHS walking centre. So that's open, you know, quite extensive hours, 7 days a week. So there's plenty of opportunity to go and see it.
0: Okay, and it's open, so 7 days a week.
2: It's open 7 days a week. I think they open at about 8 o'clock in the morning and close at 9 o'clock at night.
0: Wow, that's amazing.
2: Because it's got to stay, the building's got to stay open because it's got the, you know, the walking centre, the NHS walking centre there, which means you've got access to the exhibition, and it's actually on the first floor of the Millennium Centre.
0: Is it near to the station, to the train station?
2: It is. It's just around the corner from the train station, Krista.
0: So that's easy to find then.
2: If you fancied a trip over, we could perhaps have lunch, and if Larry wanted to come, he'd be most welcome.
0: You've read my thoughts, okay? Okay. Anyway, so I'm just going to, because we've got some more time, I'm going to read actually just a little synopsis about the book before we choose the next one. Okay, for those of you who are listening who don't know what the book is. So, Gabriel's Moon is the 18th novel by British author William Boyd, published in 2024 by Viking Penguin, set against the backdrop of the Cold War in the early 1960s. The book follows Gabriel Dax, which is a fantastic name, by the way. I love that name.
2: I love that name.
0: All the names were good. Like Faith Green, they were just great names. Sefton, that was his brother. Anyway, a travel writer who becomes inadvertently entangled in international espionage. The narrative explores themes of memory, identity, and betrayal. The story includes Boyd's regular blend of historical and fictional people and events. It is the fourth Boyd novel to heavily feature espionage, following Restless, Waiting for Sunrise, and Solo, his James Bond continuation novel. Okay, that was written in 2013. The novel begins in 1936 with a traumatic house fire that kills young Gabriel Dax's mother, leaving him haunted by confused memories and chronic insomnia. By 1960, Gabriel has established himself as a successful travel writer. While on assignment in Leopoldville, he surprisingly secures an interview with Congolese Prime Minister Patrice Lumumba, who tells Gabriel that he fears assassination and implicates Western intelligence agencies. On his return to London, Gabriel finds himself under surveillance, and his notes from the Lumumba interview become the target of interest from both MI6 and the CIA. He's approached by Faith Green, an MI6 handler, who recruits him for a covert operation in Spain involving the retrieval of a surrealist artwork. As Gabriel delves deeper into the world of espionage, he uncovers unsettling truths about his past and his family. In interviews, Boyd has discussed his fascination with the espionage genre and its capacity to explore complex human behaviours. He remarked, "I feel that the world of espionage is actually the human condition writ large. We're all betrayed people. We've all lied to people. Boyd also revealed that Gabriel's Moon is the first in a planned trilogy featuring Gabriel Dax, indicating his intention to further explore the character's unwitting involvement in the espionage landscape. The second Dax book, The Predicament, was published in 2025. So the reception it got, Marcel Theroux wrote that the book skillfully performs double duty, working as a satisfying standalone story and setting Gabriel up for further escapades. The book is a vivid recreation of the early 1960s, and one of the pleasures it offers is a feeling of agreeable time travel to fascinating corners of a vanished world. These are conveyed with a filmic vibrancy. Malcolm Forbes commented that the novel is at its most compelling when Gabriel is either interacting with his mesmerizing and fiendishly shrewd handler or doing her bidding in foreign lands. Boyd routinely impresses with his portrait of an individual who is in too deep emotionally and in the dark as to what is going on around him. In a largely negative review in the New York Times, Daniel Ney bemoans the way that Boyd conveys these plot points in expository dialogue, insulating the narrative from any real sense of danger. Okay. I like those reviews, actually. I think they were quite good. It's true. He puts these positions of danger so commonly that it just seems like it's just an everyday thing, like when he kills the guy on the boat.
2: Yes.
0: And stuff like that. Anyway, we will now look for the next book. So they've got our selection is here. Barry, do you want to grab one of those and see what's the next book for?
1: No, you do it.
0: Oh, I'll do it. Just going to shuffle them a little bit. Da, da, da. This is the exciting time.
2: Ta-da.
0: I've got one. Let me see. Who is this? The Tenant of Wildfell Hall by... Who is it by? Bronte.
2: Anne Bronte,
0: that's it. Yeah, the Tenant of Wildfell Hall by Anne Bronte. That is the book for next month. So anybody out there who's listening is very welcome to join us on this once-a-month reading room. So I'm just going to repeat that book. It's The Tenant of Wildfell Hall by Anne Bronte, and that'll be our next book that we discuss. So we'll be back in a month, and we hope that you join us. You can come into the studio. You can send us a recording of what you think. So whatever you... the phone number is 077-619-0863. That's Liverpool Community Radio, 077-619-0863. So we'll say our goodbyes, and hopefully we'll all catch you all next month. Hope you've enjoyed the show. I've certainly enjoyed it. Have you, Barry?
1: I've enjoyed it.
0: And Sue?
2: Absolutely, Chris. It's been really good.
0: Well, it's so good doing this, because we just get to read a book every month, and it really just, it kind of makes you read it, and it's great to read all these fantastic books.
2: So, and to find new, exciting authors as well.
0: That you'd never imagine you'd read.
2: That's right. Absolutely.
0: Okay. Bye, everyone, and see you all in a month.
2: Bye.
1: Bye-bye.

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0: Network project, and that's all. So your friends, yeah.
1: Well, I liked the photography, the filming. Yes, we see
2: our life robots.
0: I like doing new projects. I enjoyed making new friends.
3: I love it, like media, because I do cameras and stuff. That's it, really.

0: life.
1: Are they losing all the tests for them? Is he one of them? 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
2: Yeah, it's been very enjoyable, and I've enjoyed working with all the cameras and different people.
3: Everything amazing at the Girls' University is amazing, and I've enjoyed it. Thank you.
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Welcome to the Jazz Cavern, a monthly program on LCR playing jazz and related tracks, as well as conversing with guests on matters jazz and live music in the Liverpool and outlying areas. My guest today, in 1 hour's time, is going to be David Bedford, a name very familiar to people that are interested in matters Beatles, as well as the Quarrymen. And David, in addition to being an author and historian, is also a bass and guitar player. And we're going to be seeing him and chatting with him about his books and such in about 4 o'clock, which is an hour from now. And on the topic of Beatles, of course, we have our theme song playing now, which I'm talking over again. And that's Stanley Turrentine's version of Hey Jude, recorded in 1969, believe it or not. So quite close to the time of the original release. I'm Frank Griffith, a Liverpool resident, but as you might have gathered, not a native. I grew up in Eugene, Oregon, which is about 6,000 miles from Liverpool. Just down the road, really, compared to the art of negotiating the M6 down to London. I'm a saxophonist, clarinetist, and composer-arranger, and play frequently in Liverpool and the Northwest. I'm also an educator and direct the Penny Lane Jazz Workshop, which meets weekly at the Elm Hall Methodist Church in leafy Mossley Hill, Elm Hall Drive, L18-1LF. We meet every Thursday at 7 to 9 p.m. And you can log on to our Facebook page and find out more information about it. It's just called Penny Lane Jazz Band on Facebook. And the Jazz Cavern airs on Tuesdays at 3 to 5 p.m. and several other times during the week. And if you want to find out more about what's coming up with the Jazz Cavern, please do consult the Facebook page, which is The Jazz Cavern, for updates and info about upcoming shows. And, of course, you can also hear us on DAB Radio, Alexa, and our site for catching up on shows. And it's simply www.spreaker.com, as well as the good old-fashioned retro land signal, which you can get on your wireless on 106.7 FM. So, lots to share here today on the Jazz Cavern. And we're going to start with some tracks of some new CDs by English jazz musicians, this first of which is an album by a bass player called Ben Crossland. And it's his quintet, and it was released this year, 2026. And the title of the CD is North York Skies. Ben is a bass player and composer based in Huddersfield, where he's from. And I had the good pleasure of playing a gig with Ben on Sunday, last Sunday, the 4th of October, and this piece we're going to hear from his album, North York Skies, is entitled Fat Betty. I'll tell you a little bit about the title, which is written on his liner note. Fat Betty is a grade-listed monument, a cross that was also used as a boundary marker. It sits at the junction of three medieval parish boundaries at the meeting of Rosedale, Westerdale, and Danby. And he also says in his note, paying tribute to the, or thanking his musicians, I make no
apology for saying that the music on this album is, in reality, a love letter to the North York Moors. The 12 tracks on the record are inspired by the beauty and majesty of the Moors and the surrounding countryside, the legends and characters that abound there, and by some personal connections with this lovely area. And the musicians involved include Ben on the electric bass, Steve Waterman on the trumpet and flugelhorn, Chris Allard guitar, Steve Lauder piano and Fender Rhodes, and finally the drums of Nick France. We're going to hear Ben's composition, Fat Betty.

reason it's called Idle Monday, some people think, you know, what a lovely romantic fellow. Start of a week, sit there writing a new piece. No, it's just that it's written in the Lydian mode scale, and Idle Monday's an anagram of Lydian mode, which shows you what a crank he really is, which led to a thing about anagrams. So became a sort of competition. So Tony became Snorty Boar, and Paul Dunmore became Mad Lunar Pull, and the two new chaps were put into this, and we've got Oily Barge, which I quite like. And we left John for a while because the potential was so enormous with all those lovely letters. But I think Trendy Hedgehog is the winner. And I quite like mine, which is Stompy No Hands. So this is Idle Monday, written by Bold Len Hernia.

That was music of Danny Thompson. Danny Thompson, of course, was a very, very well sought after bassist who sadly died about a year ago. I think it was 2025 at the age of 86. And he played in groups, most known in the sort of early 70s, one of which was called Pentangle. He also played a lot with John Martin, the guitarist, and another guitarist who's quite well known in that he moved to America and played with Miles Davis, John McLaughlin. So he had quite an illustrious career as a bassist. Now, this particular album just came out. It's called Danny Thompson's Whatever. It's the title of the album, and it's on the Jazz in Britain label, a label that has emerged rather recently, in the last few years, which specializes in putting out jazz recorded in Britain from about the 1980s and 90s, mostly. And this was recorded in 1989, by the way, in Bristol. And the members of the group are Tony Roberts on practically every woodwind instrument possible, as well as the Northumbrian pipes. Paul Dunmall on soprano, baritone and tenor saxophone. Gary Boyle guitar, John Etheridge of Soft Machine fame guitar. And, of course, Danny Thompson on bass. And the title of which was Idle Monday. And I believe that was a composition by Danny Thompson. So good on Danny Thompson for recording this music about 30, 35 years ago. And it being released on CD only recently. So I'm just going to mention a few gigs coming up that might be of interest for jazz fans. First of all, I just wanted to mention before I mention a gig, Death of a Salesman, which is this great Arthur Miller play, of course, is playing in Liverpool at the Everyman Playhouse on Hope Street, and it's playing this week up until Saturday, the 10th of October, and then it'll the end of its run is on Saturday, and it started about the 19th of September, so it's been on for about 3 weeks, and I'm going tonight, actually, and if you want to get some tickets or find out more about it, log on to everymanplayhouse.com, and you can see if there's any tickets left. It's been very well reviewed. Very, very positive reviews. Now, I'm playing myself on Sunday, the 10th of the 11th, 11th of October, from 5 to 7 at the Cheese Cellar, which is on, it's on Allerton Road, 114 Allerton Road, L18 8AG, and that's 5 to 7. Myself and a pianist playing music of the Broadway stage and the West End stage type songs, and it's free to get in. So do come along on Sunday if you're in that part of the woods. And my band, a larger band, Nonette actually, is playing at a pub in the Wirral, believe it or not, which also has the word cheese in the title. What are the chances of that? It's called the Cheshire Cheese.

Anthony Werrell Thompson to go. That was a bit of a joke. I also want to mention a couple of other gigs before we move on to our next music set. There's a band called the Northern Rhythm Big Band, and one of their members, the singer, Andy, he's a singer, and he's from the world, and he was a guest on my Jazz Cavern show a couple of years ago, and the gig is on the 24th of October. It's a Saturday night at 7 p.m., and that's at a place called Heswell Royal British Legion. And it's the singer I mentioned is Andy Bailey. And the title of the gig is Centenary Poppy Ball, Heswell Remembrance Centenary Poppy Ball in aid of the local veteran-led projects. Come in formal or 1940s period attire and dance night away to swing-era classics with vocals from Andy Bailey. So do avail yourself of that information. And finally, I want to mention another jazz venue, which is actually in Manchester, in Stockport, where I also played recently. And I like to flag up as many of their gigs as possible. The 11th of October, which is Sunday, and that's a group called the West Coast Jazz Octet. It's an eight-piece band, largely Manchester-based musicians. And following that, the 18th of October is the Simon Spillett Quartet. And then on the 25th of October, they'll have Alex Clark and Emily Masser group. So go along. It's on 35 Heaton Moor Road, Heaton Manor, Stockport, SK4-4PB. And it's only a mere £5 to get in. So that sounds like a good one if you can get yourself to Stockport. So we're now going to listen to another new album, by an English flautist and pianist and composer, called Eddie Parker. Eddie Parker played with the very formative group, innovative group in the 80s and 90s called Loose Tubes, led by Django Bates. And he's still going, is Eddie. And on this album, he features a guitarist called Rob Luft. We're going to hear a couple of short tracks. The title of the album is Airborne, one word, Airborne. And we're going to hear a couple of medium slices of Airborne 1. And we'll come back at you after a few sounds from Eddie Parker.

That was Eddie Parker from his new album entitled Airborne, and a composition called Airborne One. And the other musicians you heard are Rob Luft on the guitar, Dave Mannington bass, and Jay Davis on drums. And that was released this year, 2026, on Pig Records. Yeah, Pig Records. I guess they're hogging the limelight. But there you go. I just want to mention, I'll be playing some more tracks, of course, before my guest David Bedford comes. But before, I didn't want to switch to my next track without a bit of a break, because it's going to be so different than what we just heard. I thought it would be good to stop and let you know about some gigs. Other places to hear jazz here in Liverpool area. One of which is a regular Wednesday night at Keith's Wine Bar on Lark Lane. And they have the Tony Pierce Trio every Wednesday from about 8 o'clock. So go along to Keith's Wine Bar, 107 Lark Lane, L17 8UR, as well as the, speaking of Wednesdays, the Pen Factory, which will be having jazz tomorrow night, which is the, I believe, the 8th of October. And that'll be David Fischel and his six-piece band. And the Pen Factory is at 13 Hope Street, Liverpool, L19BQ, near to the bottom of Hope Street, which, of course, is where Patty's Wigwam is. And those of you familiar with the area shouldn't have any problem finding it. There's also jazz three or four nights a week at Frederick's, which is on 32 Hope Street, Liverpool, L19BX. And they have jazz on, I believe, Tuesdays, Wednesdays, Thursdays, and Fridays, I believe. So you'll want to pop in there. Either of those places do charge any admission, so you can just kind of saunter in and have a listen to some of the real fine. Another place I often mention, of course, is Ma Boyle's, which is in Water Street near Pier Head. And I played there about a week ago. Ma Boyle's Seven Tower Gardens, the Strand L31LG. And they have jazz there every Saturday, excuse me, Friday night and Saturday night, also free to get in. I believe that starts around 8 o'clock on the weekends there at Ma Boyle's. So do avail yourself of the fine sounds. There's also jazz on Wednesdays, another Wednesday night gig, which is the Freddie Smith Big Band, and they're holding forth at the British Legion Club, which is 289 Teehee Lane, Higher Babington, CH6 8QS, every Wednesday night, free to get in for the Freddie Smith Big Band. And I did mention the Cheshire Cheese, which is holding forth every Thursday night. I'm, as I said, playing on the 29th of this month, and to Wallasey Village, CH44. So it's quite a bit going on. I don't want to list every place, but there are so many fine venues all over the Liverpool area. So I'm going to move now to a Stan Getz recording. Stan Getz, of course, one of the great saxophonists in jazz history. And this is from an album reissue of Stan Getz, called The Immortal Soul, and we're going to listen to a few tracks. I think we're going to start with Whisper Not, which is a Benny Golson song,
and go on from there and hear maybe one or two other tracks, all of which were recorded in the 1960s. Stan Getz.

0: Welcome back to the Jazz Cavern, and I'm happy to announce that my guest David Bedford has arrived. David, if you could just say hello to our audience.
1: Hello to the audience. Very nice to have you here.
0: Thank you very much. I just want to make sure your mic was sweet. Now, David, you I'm just going to mention a couple of things briefly about your good self. And I'm sure many of people that listen certainly have listened to our Quarrymen programs, of which we've had many, the most recent of which was the sad passing of Len Gary, I think less than a year ago. Something like that.
1: Earlier this year.
0: It was. Yeah. That's right, of course. 3 months, four months ago. And we had Rod Davis, and Colin, of course, a mainstay here at Liverpool Community Radio. Come in and chat about dear old Len, who was a lovely man. And then about a year or so ago, we had another Colin Hall.
1: Yeah, I know Colin.
0: Of course. And he wrote that fantastic. Well, he's written a few books.
1: Yeah.
0: But he wrote Prefab, which was the book about Colin's life.
1: Yeah.
0: Which makes for interesting reading. Another book, The Song the Beatles Gave Away.
1: That's a great book, that. Really,
0: that's a tome. Yeah. That's a tome. And so Colin, we had two Colins, which is very
1: confusing. Confusing. Isn't it? And they're both Colin H.
0: Yeah, I mean, it wasn't easy, but no, it's fine. I see Colin a lot. Colin Hampton, he lives nearby, in our manor.
1: Yeah.
0: Now, just going to say, Davey grew up in Dingle. Near the bottom of the street, Madryn Street, where Ringo Starr was born. He later attended St. Silas School, the same primary school that Ringo Starr, Billy Fury, and Alf Landon, Alf Lennon, John's father. Okay, so you lived near Penny Lane for over 30 years.
1: Yep.
0: And I'm now relocated a bit further out. And you've got, it just says that Oxford, your daughters were born in Oxford Street, so that's right central.
1: Yeah, right where John Lennon was born, same hospital.
0: Okay, and that's near to Liverpool University, isn't it?
1: Yeah, and the Catholic Cathedral.
0: So you're right there. It's all happening.
1: Yeah.
0: Attended Dovedale School, same that John Lennon, George Harrison attended. David had been the chair of governors there. Well done.
1: Yeah.
0: And you started writing books. In your mid-30s, he began to read, research, and write about the London Beatles fan club magazine.
1: Yeah.
0: And helped to found the British Beatles fan club. And it says here in my little copiously cribbing some wonderful books, and I'm hoping that some of our listeners will have, just to name a few, Inspector Rock, That'll Be the Day That I Die.
1: It's a bit of fiction. Well, it's what I call faction.
0: I like that, faction.
1: Yeah, it's a
0: which is a real word too, isn't it?
1: Yeah, and it's a murder mystery, but the Beatles appear in the story
0: as they should.
1: Yeah,
0: and John Lennon, the boy who became a legend, Liddypool, birthplace of the Beatles, fourth edition.
1: That was my first book. Came out first edition came out in 2009.
0: Okay, so getting on to 20 years ago.
1: Yeah.
0: And then this is a great title and fitting because we've had some other guests who were into the country.
1: Yep.
0: The country of Liverpool, Nashville of the North. Yeah. What a great title. The country of Liverpool. I mean, you can't come up with a better title. Great use of, and then of course the Fab Four, 100 and.
1: So the Fab 104.
0: Okay.
1: The evolution of the Beatles.
0: So I'm just trying to kind of dissect these. And then descriptive and lengthy titles. But now, are you working on any new projects now?
1: Numerous.
0: Right.
1: So I've had yet another contact today. So at the end of this month, I'm going to be doing interviews for three separate television programs.
0: All right.
1: One for German television, which I'm acting as a historian and archive researcher for, about the Beatles in Hamburg. It's a two-part TV series, so that's getting filmed the end of...
0: That's filmed here.
1: Yeah, yeah. So we're filming those interviews the end of October. I've been asked today to do one interview for a TV program called The Canal Boat Diaries, which I love that program anyway.
0: Is that like on a kind of a cable channel or something?
1: Yeah, yeah, it's on someone, the Ewan...
0: Ewan something, yeah.
1: It's on one of those. Great program. So yeah. Interesting, just do a little
0: that's
1: interview.
0: That's great. I didn't realize that they had programs like that.
1: Yeah, so that's a great one. And then another TV documentary I was just talking to somebody about yesterday, which is going to be early history of the Beatles, which is, you know, sort of my forte. So I'm working on that.
0: Right.
1: And a couple of books, projects as well.
0: So you keep it off the streets, keeping busy.
1: It keeps me in menace, I think.
0: In menace, yeah.
1: So I'm definitely in mischief.
0: Now, when you say early Beatles, you mean pre Quarrymen times? Or?
1: No, I mean sort of pre-Fab Four. So when the Beatles become famous, we sort of know what happened to them, really, because everything was getting covered. But all that period from like the end of 62 and before that, that's the bit that's always interested me the most.
0: Sure.
1: Is that part of the story. And it's the one that's been least covered as well. So that's always had my interest. That's what I've been doing for 26 years now.
0: Yeah, I noticed when I was at the Waterstones in town, there was several new Beatles books on the shelves.
1: Oh, constantly.
0: And that one of which was the locations of the Beatles, like Beatles places to go.
1: Yeah.
0: Houses and, you know, which are quite interesting. I don't remember the exact title of it, but... and then this I don't know if it's shown, I don't think so, of each of the Beatles being profiled on separate programs, right?
1: There's new movies being filmed at the moment.
0: Oh, is that being done?
1: Yeah, so there's four biopics.
0: that's right, yeah.
1: And they're all going to come out at the same time in 2028. So it'd be the Beatles story, but from each of the four perspectives.
0: Sure.
1: So there's lots of filming going on around Liverpool at the moment, and has been for the last 3 or 4 weeks.
0: And it's going to be at movie theatres?
1: Well, we don't know, because I'm not sure how many people will go to the cinema and want to watch like 8 hours straight through. I think.
0: Oh, that would be much.
1: I think they'll do streaming.
0: Yeah, I would have thought,
1: Like they did with the Get Back series that they did, you know, which again, that was what, 7 or 8 hours. They split that over, you know, 2 or 3 days, so...
0: Yeah,
1: that would be more logical to me, but
0: sure.
1: At the moment we don't know.
0: Well, another movie which I saw catch up on BBC4, I think, was the film Looking for Lennon by Russell.
1: No, Looking for Lennon.
0: Russell.
1: Was actually directed by Roger Appleton.
0: Sorry, Russell.
1: And I was the associate producer and historian.
0: Yeah, yeah. No, I know you were.
1: Yeah. So, but Roger Appleton, again, local director. He's, great, great director.
0: He sat in that chair.
1: Yeah, he's great, Roger. And again, we did another documentary which came out last year. It was called No Hamburg, No Beatles.
0: Okay. Wow. Gosh. I'm going to have to get all this compiled seriously, because there's so much. And I know his wife, Ethna, who's talented performer.
1: Oh, she's wonderful, isn't she?
0: She's been in this studio. Not for my show, but at talking about her... you know, colorful life.
1: Oh, she's amazing.
0: And she does performances here in Liverpool, places like, you know, sometimes in L1.
1: Yeah,
0: and
1: Blackburn House. Done
0: quite that's a good one, yeah.
1: Yeah.
0: Yeah, just hearing about that. That's quite close to, is that sort of like Faulkner Street or something?
1: Yeah, Faulkner Street and Hope Street. Yeah.
0: Yeah, yeah, very, very central. But in terms of the 8 hours... When they're doing, as you said, biopics, now that particular word is people have different definitions of what a biopic is.
1: Yes,
0: And it's like as if it were not completely made up, but one presumably the writer or the director's take on an individual and putting it into a story. Rather than a, suppose, hard and fast documentary.
1: And I think that's the beauty. I think that's why they've done it. With the success of Bohemian Rhapsody, the Queen biopic, which sort of broke box office records everywhere. So many people went to see that and thought, now I know the story of Queen.
0: Okay.
1: Because it's backed by surviving members of Queen. Yeah. But there are several historical inaccuracies in there.
0: Yeah.
1: And I think maybe then, because Rocketman with Elton John, we've had the Elvis film as well. I think it's a good way to tell the story you want to tell.
0: Right.
1: And put it under artistic license to get away with it.
0: That could have, I mean, now all these titles, films are coming to my head, one of which was 30, 40 years old now, The Doors.
1: Yep.
0: Jim Morrison, which was really a story, a film about Jim Morrison.
1: Yeah.
0: And not really the band enough. And for me.
1: Yeah.
0: But I mean, it was an extraordinary film as a film.
1: Yeah.
0: But probably the subject of some concern and litigation after. And then, of course, the Amy Winehouse film, which I thought was another brilliant watch.
1: It was, yeah.
0: But maybe the geezer that played her husband was incredible. I mean, he was a real London geezer, wasn't he?
1: Yeah.
0: He was perfect. And he's much older than her.
1: Yeah.
0: In real life,
1: you
0: can see that in the film. But in terms of the focus that you you mentioned about the pre-62 Beatles, when did they sort of make their debut at the Cavern?
1: So the Cavern, 16th of January at 57 is when it opens. Trying to nail down the exact date was because a lot of their early appearances weren't recorded or advertised.
0: Oh, right. Okay.
1: Which is always one of the problems.
0: Sure.
1: Now, I know from talking to Nigel Wally, of course, Nigel was acting as manager. He got them like an audition at Lee Park Golf Club, which is where Dr. Joseph Sittner was playing golf with Nigel. And Nigel said to him, "You know, could my group play the Cavern? Well, let's see what they're like at the golf club first." And when we were doing the Looking for Lennon film, we did a lovely interview with Nigel, which we didn't use much of it in the finished film. Actually sat in the captain's chair at Lee Park Golf Club. So we know that they performed there, it went down well, and because of that, they then get into playing at the Cavern. So it's going to be early 57.
0: As early as that?
1: Yep, I think it's early 57. That was their feeling.
0: Because the Quarrymen that was when they were flourishing, weren't they?
1: Well, yeah, because the Quarrymen start somewhere around June-ish of 1956.
0: Yeah, for the fate in...
1: Well, that was July 57.
0: Oh, that was the latest. I thought it was 56, sorry. Yeah. And they were on the back of a lorry and stuff.
1: Well, that was in Rosebery Street. That was June, the 22nd
0: Well, the
1: June.
0: Reason I mention all this is that because Colin Hanton's book, Prefab...
1: Yeah.
0: He left what became the Beatles, but they were still the Quarrymen.
1: Yep.
0: As late as 59.
1: March 59.
0: And he was the last one.
1: Yeah.
0: You know, by that time Rod had gone off to Cambridge, and different guys went into there. Colin himself, started apprenticing in the upholstery business.
1: Yeah.
0: They all just resumed normal lives, and they didn't come back and start playing again. And except for Rod, who played fluently through his time at university, and then he later would move to London. Anyway, he was the one that always played.
1: Yeah.
0: Played, as you know, a number of instruments. Amazing.
1: Yeah.
0: The only thing he doesn't play is a reed, which is good for me because now he's not going to steal any gig copies. But the thing was that they weren't bothered, those lads, And then somebody said in 1996 or something, "Hey, why don't you guys play at the Cavern?"
1: And then they started
0: doing little tours. It's amazing.
1: It's great. It was the 40th anniversary.
0: Like 30 years ago.
1: Yeah, the 40th anniversary of the Cavern opening. So it was Jan 97. They got them all together.
0: So
1: the first time they met up. And they would all had a few beers.
0: And
1: then were suddenly told, "Well, you're going to be playing soon." And they'd never practiced.
0: No.
1: They weren't expecting that. But then the next time was then the anniversary of John meeting Paul back in 57. So they did it in July of 97 to do a fundraiser for St. Peter's. And Gene Catherall had got them together and they had a few rehearsals. then do this performance. Again, expecting it to be like a one-off. I think by then, you know, Colin hadn't played his drums since he packed up in 59.
0: It's amazing he still had them.
1: Oh, yeah. Eric had to go out and buy a guitar. Eric Griffiths. Yeah, because he hadn't had a guitar for years.
0: Yeah.
1: So they got themselves back together. And it's amazing.
0: But that's the kind of blokes they were, you know.
1: Yeah.
0: And that the story of Pete Shotton, is it?
1: Pete Shotton, yep.
0: Wow, what a tragic story. I mean, not to get all heavy on it, but he was a very, very successful guy, but very tormented too.
1: Yep.
0: And I mean, anyone who goes through and moves around and does all that kind of stuff is going to have a few scratches and scars, I suppose.
1: Yep.
0: But the way he's covered in the was that also Hunter Davis' book?
1: The Quarryman book by Hunter Davis. Yeah,
0: yeah, that's a really good book, very moving. It's at least 20 years old, isn't it?
1: Yeah, great book.
0: So how do you So if you go back as far as when you're saying, which is sort of 5 years really, before you're sort of cut off before they became Fab.
1: Yeah.
0: In terms of your research and focus, presumably there's a lot of life stuff that you're covering as well, and not just when they did such and such a recording at Sam Phillips' studio or whoever the geezer was.
1: Oh, Percy Phillips.
0: Percy,
1: just down the road on Kensington.
0: And he's been, or not him, but his son's been in here talking about that stuff.
1: Peter,
0: Do you sort of, I mean, because especially with the actual Beatles, it must be so much going on besides the music because of their fame and stuff, and John and Paul moved to London by then, presumably.
1: That was 63, summer
0: of 63. Oh, as late as that, yeah. And then John, of course, had his son about that time, Julian.
1: Yeah.
0: You know, Paul met Linda. Well, that would have been more mid-60s, wasn't it?
1: Yeah, that's getting towards the end of the
0: 60s. Is it?
1: Because he's with Jane Asher for several years.
0: Is that long, really?
1: Yeah.
0: Wow. And she's still around?
1: Yep.
0: But, I mean, so he was like a London guy for a while, wasn't he?
1: Well, I think Paul was the only one that once they were settled there and they had the money to buy houses, Ringo, John and George moved out into the stockbroker belt.
0: Yeah.
1: But Paul thought no.
0: Sort of Walton on Thames, Weybridge.
1: And Esher out into Surrey.
0: Yeah.
1: But Paul wants to stay in London, so he
0: West
1: then
0: won.
1: That's it. Well, he's round the corner. He's not far from Abbey Road.
0: Because
1: he was then living with the Ashers.
0: He had
1: a place in their home.
0: They were a fairly well-to-do family,
1: I think. And of course, Peter Asher went on to have a great career, Peter and Gordon. He still does a regular radio show on Sirius XM over in the States.
0: He hit the jackpot. Although I don't suppose he and Jane ever quite got married, but he was on the move. But this might be a nice time to play a track. Do you want to share with us something that I can load up?
1: I think so. So we're talking about the Quarrymen. So I've brought actually a recording of us playing live.
0: Oh yeah,
1: in Germany.
0: This won't be the first time of the Quarrymen played on the Jazz Cavern.
1: Oh, I'm sure. Should be track number two, which, of course, is the song that starts everything, which is Rock Island Line.
0: Oh, of course.
1: So this was recorded in Germany last year.
0: Oh, that's quite recent.
1: Yeah.
2: Well, this is a story all about the Rock Island Line. And the Rock Island Line's a railroad line that runs down to New Orleans. Just outside of New Orleans, there's a big toll gate. And all the trains that go through the toll gate, they gotta pay the man some money. But if you got certain things on board, then you don't have to pay the man nothing. And just now there's a train, it's coming down the line, Henry. And the driver, he yells to the man in the toll gate, and he says, "You gotta kiss the drummer now."

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The man says, okay, boy, just get on through. You don't have to pay me nothing. And the train go through. And it gets up a little bit of steam and a little bit of speed. And he yells back to the man,

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We've nearly finished, Davey Wright. Down

0: Thank you very much.
1: Dad, one of my favourite Lonnie Donegan songs.
2: It's me.
1: Putting yeah. on the style. Are you ready?
3: Well.
1: Sweet 16 goes to school just to see the
3: Donegan. Ball.

0: putting on the style.
1: Sung by me. So,
0: yeah, and who's is there a so, singer?
1: And then Rod is doing the harmony with
0: he
1: me.
0: He was doing the harmony.
1: Yeah, yeah. So I was singing lead, and he was singing harmony. So with the Quarrymen. What
0: so
1: a blast.
0: You're actually have been promoted to singing a lot of the songs.
1: Yeah, it's great. Yeah,
0: yeah,
1: yeah. Yeah. And what an honor! So it's been like 3.5 years now. Been playing with the Quarrymen.
0: Yeah,
1: travels to some great places. So this was recorded in Regensburg in Germany. But last January, we were in Brazil headlining a massive Beatles festival there.
0: I heard that Colin wasn't able to go to last.
1: No, he couldn't go to that one, unfortunately.
0: And you got Brazilian musicians.
1: Yeah, so we borrowed one. So I nicknamed him Congo, because he was standing in for Colin, but he also played Ringo in a tribute band as well, so he became Congo, and he became our drummer.
0: Oh, Congo, yeah. Of course.
1: And I'm still in touch with him.
0: Yeah.
1: He's a great guy. Great guy, Julian.
0: What was it? What do you think? I mean, this is kind of going on to the fans' side of things, because you get different kinds of Beatles fans that come along to the Beatles Festival. Beatles Weekend. You got the Japanese, obviously, and then you got lots of people from different. What? How would you say? I mean, is it something? In many of their cases, just a thirst for the history of it and being around something that was so innovative, would be so innovative.
1: Yeah.
0: Or is it something about the contemporary people who, you know, who want to keep it going? And not so bothered about the history.
1: And it's a good mixture, and I think we've gone from just the first generation fans to then people like me who are like second generation.
0: Sure.
1: Because I was born in 65, so of course I missed all of that. But now there's a lot of people sort of my age, so I'm 61 now. So having the kids, I'm starting to have grandkids as well.
0: Yeah.
1: And it's the music is keeping it going, and it's one thing that Apple have been so good at is not just throwing everything out there and saying, take your pick. They're still drip feeding. Yeah. So for years and years, they would not have Beatles songs as downloads. And then suddenly when they said, okay, we're going to do that now, they nearly broke the internet.
0: Okay,
1: and so you're getting the music to the next generation, and then you get movies like Yesterday.
0: Yeah.
1: You know, it came out a few years ago.
0: Yeah.
1: Waking up in a world where nobody knows who the Beatles are. Well, that appeals, again, to a younger generation.
0: Yeah.
1: And I see that on social media. So I do a lot on Facebook and Instagram. And just looking at the profile of the people who are following what I'm doing, you know, there's a real mixture of sort of mid-20s upwards.
0: Yeah.
1: And you're thinking, okay, so it's not just us trying to cling on to something from years ago. It's passing on to the next generation. And I think in the end, it's the music that's going to do it. And one of the great things about the International Beat Week here is we have tribute bands from all over the world who are coming here. And you see the age of some of these are still kids. They're still in their teens.
0: I know.
1: And they're forming tribute bands to play Beatles music. And you think, wow.

0: that's just amazing that this group who broke up in 1970
1: are
0: still inspiring kids
1: yeah.
0: to start bands and perform their music.
1: Yeah, well, I grew up on the West Coast, Oregon, in the USA, and I was born in 59. And when I was about six or seven, you know, I was aware of the Beatles, but only because somebody would have a 45 or whatever. And I wasn't quite, I mean, I knew about She Loves You, and all the bubblegum sort of Fab Four stuff. But then I didn't start realizing and getting into them properly until I was a teenager, and by that time they'd broken up.
0: Yeah.
1: Okay, this was like mid-70s, 73, 74. And then, of course, I couldn't believe the transition from, you know, Rubber Soul and Revolver.
0: Yeah.
1: I mean, Yesterday, and all those great songs. And then, of course, when they hit, you know, Sgt. Pepper and the later sort of four or five albums.
0: Yeah.
1: I still am foxed by the fact that Abbey Road was their last album, right?
0: Yeah, it's last recorded album.
1: Okay, that's what it is.
0: It's the last recorded album, but Let It Be
1: was
0: released last.
1: Yeah, that's why I got all
0: mixed
1: up. But, I mean, I couldn't believe it. Even as a kid, you know, I was doing music and, you know, learning about music in school and stuff. But I couldn't – just the amount of development and innovation in those later – well, second half of the Beatles.
0: Yeah.
1: Essentially,
0: yeah.
1: To me, even as non, you know, not really knowing. I mean, of course, a sort of White Album with those funny, dizzying kind of hallucinogenic thing sounds. I mean, it was like I mean, their involvement with Phil Spector, for example.
0: Yeah, that was just Let It Be. Yeah.
1: Okay. Right. So that was and then. All those, you know, running things backwards. I mean, that was pretty amazing. Yeah. And then, of course, they had that, you know, I've read a wonderful book, Paul McCartney. I got it at the Allerton Library.
0: Yeah.
1: And it was an interview, essentially, with Paul for, you know, 300 pages.
0: Yeah.
1: It's a very well – well, it's not very well known. Do you know the book I mean? As a geezer who was a historian, you know, wasn't a famous Beatles writer.
0: Was it Paul DeNoyer? Conversations with McCartney.
1: Yeah. And Paul goes into the in-depth about the breakup. And
0: yeah.
1: Of course, it's his side of the story.
0: Of course.
1: But it was very, you know, wow. I mean, the state of the Apple company.
0: Oh, what a mess.
1: Was it just completely like, you know, piles of pieces of paper or whatever?
0: No. Money was just going out everywhere. It was just not well run at all.
1: Sure.
0: They were just hemorrhaging money. It was chaos.
1: Yeah.
0: Chaos.
1: Yeah. Well, there you go. And, of course, in those days, you know, the name, is it Don Arden?
0: Yeah.
1: Sharon Osbourne's father, who was like a rogue. I mean, he was like those New York mafia guys who ran so many jazz labels in the 60s, you know. But... They held the Aces.
0: Yeah.
1: There weren't legal fixtures at the time.
0: Yeah.
1: And this thing called the Payola scandal.
0: Oh, yes, remember the Payola, yeah.
1: And that was quite early, wasn't it?
0: Yeah, that was. That's going back. Was that even late 50s?
1: Yeah.
0: Wasn't it?
1: And they had to pay to get their tracks on the radio and stuff.
0: Yeah.
1: And just the principle of only – I mean, there were – reel-to-reel tapes, you know, you'll know about those.
0: Yeah.
1: But it wasn't until cassettes came out, which were, you know, but that was in the 70s.
0: Yeah.
1: So all that time it was just vinyl.
0: Yeah. Yeah.
1: I mean, it's just hard. How could you fight that? You know, talk about a monopoly.
0: Yes.
1: You know, it's hard to believe. And, of course, there was these short-lived, ill-fated medium of the 8-track tapes.
0: The 8-tracks, yeah.
1: In the car.
0: Yeah.
1: You couldn't listen to them unless you had a car.
0: Yeah.
1: I mean, what's that about?
0: Yeah.
1: And I know people that still have those, you know.
0: Yeah.
1: So now it's the opposite, of course.
0: Well, I mean, it's so accessible. You know, I just look at my phone and think of how much music I've got downloaded on there.
1: Yeah.
0: And I'm paying, what is it, £9 a month?
1: Yeah.
0: I've got access to virtually anything and everything.
1: Yeah.
0: And you think, it's great for me because it's not cost me a lot of money.
1: Yeah.
0: But how good is this for the artists?
1: Well, for those of us that are recording things, you know, I say that mostly original pieces
0: yeah.
1: that I've written that have been recorded by various bands. It's a real mess because you can't find the sources that even would admit to having used your music.
0: Yes.
1: You know, Spotify is a good example.
0: Yes.
1: YouTube, same yeah. kind of thing. I mean, PRS is probably a good starting point for
0: yeah.
1: people who have stuff.
0: Yeah.
1: And I rather ill-advisedly, well, I had no choice. I lived in America until I was about 35.
0: Yeah.
1: And I signed up with BMI, which is
0: yeah.
1: like kind of the American equivalent to ASCAP and BMI.
0: Yeah.
1: And then when I moved here, I didn't immediately transfer to PRS. And they make it difficult for you.
0: Okay.
1: Because you're with one company and you can't just say, okay, I'm finished with them. You got to formally withdraw. It's all.
0: Wow.
1: It's been a protracted thing.
0: It's control.
1: But I'm going to get there.
0: Yeah, go on.
1: If I win that battle, I won't get a lot of money, but at least I'll be able to. I can call a human being on the phone. Do you remember those days? You can't do that anymore.
0: Human beings on the phone.
1: I know.
0: Is that what phones are for?
1: I mean, you can actually sit down and if you can pin them down in London where they're based, but and look in the whites of their eyes. But as far as your we heard you sing and play. What do you normally play bass with the band? Now?
0: Yeah, I play bass with the group.
1: Or guitar?
0: No, that I play bass with the Quarry Band.
1: Okay,
0: but I started playing guitar.
1: I remember
0: first
1: I remember
0: of all,
1: with them, yeah.
0: and that was back in.
1: Sadly, we lost Chaz. You remember Chaz?
0: Chaz was a good friend of mine.
1: Well, he was a lovely guy. He actually lived in the Midlands, didn't he?
0: He did,
1: but he I think he might be from here.
0: Yeah, yeah, no, he was. He's from Liverpool.
1: What a sad loss.
0: I was one
1: great player.
0: One of the people to. To unearth him
1: yeah.
0: when I was doing my first book. literally. I had to try and find the internet. It was
1: oh.
0: quite weird sure. back then because this was, what, 20 years ago.
1: Oh, was it? Yeah.
0: I managed to track him down
1: yeah.
0: and did a big interview with him in sure. my Liddypool book. And most people had never come across
1: okay.
0: Chaz before. And so I helped to give him to the higher profile.
1: As he deserves.
0: Absolutely right. Great contribution. And he was my favourite trivia question. You know,
1: okay.
0: Stuart Sutcliffe stays in Hamburg at the end of 1960. Who becomes the Beatles' left-handed bass player?
1: Left-handed.
0: And everybody says, Paul McCartney. No.
1: No!
0: It was Chaz Newby.
1: Wrong! Again!
0: It was Chaz.
1: Well, the thing is, Stuart was also a very talented artist.
0: Yep.
1: And sadly, he contracted, was it a brain tumor or something?
0: No, it was a brain hemorrhage he died
1: hemorrhage.
0: From. Yeah.
1: And he was, what, 26?
0: 21. He was only 21.
1: Are you sure?
0: Yeah.
1: Oh, sorry. God, I thought it was as aged as 26.
0: Yeah.
1: Okay. Wow. Sorry. That kind of puts another light on it.
0: Yeah.
1: To die, I mean, obviously, 26 is terribly young as well,
0: yeah.
1: but 21.
0: 21.
1: And then, of course, legend will continue about Pete Best and Ringo. Now, Pete's still around, right?
0: He is, yeah. Last time I saw Pete was probably last summer. Pete actually wrote the foreword to my first book.
1: Sure.
0: He liked what I'd written.
1: So he'd be about John's age, mid-80s now?
0: Yeah, yeah.
1: And is he just chilling, pretty much?
0: Yeah, he's retired now. So last year he decided,
1: sure.
0: you know, because I think from the late 80s, when he was asked to put a band together, he then started touring around the world, made a great album called Heyman's Green.
1: I had no idea.
0: Fantastic album.
1: Yeah.
0: Which was Grammy nominated. It was a really good album. And then he was just being invited to Beatles festivals
1: sure.
0: all around the world and was doing so much. And he just thought, I think he'd reached 83, still in really good health.
1: Yeah.
0: And thought, now's the time, retire, go and enjoy the
1: and
0: family.
1: He's you know, doing okay.
0: Oh, yeah, he's doing great.
1: He's not like struggling or anything.
0: No. Well, yeah. one of the good things was, even though he made no money from the Beatles because, of course, he's kicked out just before they make the first record. When the Beatles anthology came out in the 90s, that had the whole Decca audition, the Tony Sheridan recordings, all that Pete was playing on.
1: Okay.
0: So he got a very nice thank you.
1: Good.
0: In royalties, and deservedly so.
1: Did he spend his post Beatles life as a musician, or did he do other things?
0: Not for long. He joined a local band, Lee Curtis and the All Stars.
1: Okay.
0: They got signed to Decca,
1: mm-hmm.
0: and then Lee Curtis quit, and he became the Pete Best combo, the Pete Best Four.
1: Oh, yeah.
0: They put a few records out, which didn't do much. And by the mid-60s, he thought, nah, I'm going to practice it. And he gave it up. And he worked in a bakery for a while. He worked in civil service for a while.
1: Really?
0: And was just having a normal family life.
1: Sure.
0: And he was quite happy to have a normal family life. And it was only when he was asked, I think for the Beatles convention downtown, would you put a band together?
1: Sure. Well.
0: And he sort of enjoyed it. Everybody else enjoyed it.
1: Yeah.
0: And people started asking for him.
1: Yeah.
0: Then because, and it's one of those, I get on my soapbox with this, but Pete Best gets denigrated by so many fans who are so determined that Pete Best can't play drums.
1: Oh.
0: And
1: what
0: I try,
1: a shocking.
0: What is it? And it's horrible because, no, in one conversation at one point, John said, oh, Pete was a lousy drummer.
1: Yeah. Well,
0: if anybody, as a historian, right, yeah. First thing you know is, never ever take anything that John says once as a fact.
1: Yeah.
0: John changed his mind and his opinion as often as he changed his socks. The Beatles are also, the four of them, John, Paul, George and Ringo, are the worst eyewitnesses to Beatles history because it was happening to them.
1: Yeah.
0: So,
1: no perspective.
0: Exactly right, which is one of the issues with the biopics.
1: One of the most interesting books I've read about John is called... We're All in This Together, or something like that. We carry on, and it was written by a New York journalist called Elliot Mintz.
0: Yeah.
1: And I didn't even know about the book, and I just kind of somehow ended up with a copy of it, as you do.
0: Yeah.
1: Compelling reading. I mean, this guy. Okay, it's Elliot's friendship with John and Yoko.
0: Yeah.
1: And that is a picture of John, and it's not always a good one, you know, sadly.
0: No, it isn't, and that's what we found when we were doing the Looking for Lennon documentary. When Roger and I sat down and said, okay, this is how we're going to do it, we watched every John Lennon documentary that we could find.
1: Sure.
0: And one of them, I think, was the BBC had done, like, on the 30th anniversary of John's death.
1: Yeah.
0: Had nobody in the programme who knew John. They had some contemporary musicians who said, oh, John was great, he inspired me, who weren't even born when John was killed.
1: Right.
0: And we're thinking, right, we've got to make sure when we do our documentary, the people we interview, apart from historians, people we interview have to have known John personally.
1: Okay. That's a good start.
0: And that's what we did. And nobody else will be able to do it because obviously a lot of those people have passed away since then.
1: Yeah.
0: And we thought, no, that has to be the criteria. The stories we get are the people who knew John personally.
1: Yeah, yeah.
0: And we then sort of just track his traumatic childhood when you realise everything that happened to him before
1: his mother died.
0: They become famous, yeah. Well, he gets taken away from his mum, age 5, by social services, lives with his auntie and uncle. His uncle becomes his father figure who drops dead when John's 14. John reconnects with his mum.
1: Auntie Mimi. Yeah.
0: John then reconnects with his mum.
1: Yeah.
0: They get really close. She buys him his first guitar, lets the quarrymen practice in
1: their
0: house.
1: Shows him how to play cards.
0: Absolutely.
1: Banjo chords.
0: yeah. And then she's knocked down and killed when John's 17. Then you the next guy he's close to is Stuart Sutcliffe, who, as we were just saying, dropped dead age 21 in Hamburg. So all of that happens before Love Me Do has come out. So all of that trauma. And, of course, of that time, he couldn't talk about his feelings.
1: No.
0: You couldn't do that. Stiff upper lip and all that stuff. Each bit got buried deeper and deeper. So that by 1965, he writes the song Help, which most people don't get. But
1: it's a great...
0: It's a great song.
1: Testimonial. You know, this book, this guy, Elliot, you know, they lived in New York and he lived in L.A. And they met a lot, many, many times.
0: Because
1: John went to L.A. for a while.
0: Yeah.
1: When Yoko... recommended he go to California for a while.
0: Yeah, with May Pang.
1: Yeah. So all that happening. He used to refer her to her in the book. Throughout the book, he refers to her as mother.
0: Yes.
1: He's always calling her mother, which she was to him, I guess. But but one of the things that, as I say, it's another person's biopic, if you like, of John. But Elliot said, and describing the shenanigans he'd get up to, and he just didn't really handle alcohol very well.
0: No, he
1: some
0: never
1: people
0: did.
1: Drink a lot, but they can kind of cope with it.
0: Yeah,
1: but his
0: he
1: body,
0: never could.
1: His body didn't. Play ball.
0: No, he was a really bad drunk.
1: And that's really, you know, that's a serious issue. You know, when you're, especially when you're, everyone's just handing you drinks and stuff. But I want to listen to, do you have another track you want to play?
0: Yeah.
1: Sorry, we didn't get to these earlier.
0: No, that's fine. So,
1: there's so many good ones.
0: There's so much. So this one I wanted to pick, which was, where's it gone?
1: Oh, I recognize that CD.
0: Yeah. Paul McCartney's Jukebox.
1: Yeah. Oh, wonderful. Well done, you.
0: And I think it's going to be track number 4.
1: Okay.
0: Which is 20 Flight Rock.
1: Oh, it's just one CD. Okay.
0: Yeah.
1: Track four. Yeah.
0: And it's one that we perform as the Quarrymen. And
1: okay.
0: this song that Paul played on John's guitar upside down.
1: As you do.
0: As you do. At St. Peter's Church Hall.
1: You guitar players, man. All the stunts you get up to. Let's see here. Here we go. What's the title again? Sorry.
0: 20 Flight Rock.
1: 20 Flight Rock.
0: Eddie Cochran.

0: Well, that was a brief track, wasn't it? I mean, these tracks, though, this it tells you a lot about the whole band, really.
1: Well, it does. And again, this one, Bebop at Lula, Gene Vincent.
0: Of course.
1: I mean, because the day John meets Gene Paul, Vincent. That's the first time that John had performed that song.
0: Kansas City, wow. The problem with my old eyes is they have to squeeze so much stuff on a compilation CD.
1: Yeah.
0: And trying to read the liner notes, you know, you've got to have a magnifying glass.
1: I have bifocals, they're great.
0: Okay, yeah. Well, I use reading glasses, but now, just want to remind listeners that just you're at David. Bedford.com?
1: DavidABedford.com.
0: Oh, sorry. It says here. It says here.
1: Yep.
0: Okay. WorldwideWeb.DavidABedford.com. Just for people who want to find out about...
1: Yeah, absolutely.
0: I have looked at your site, of course, and it's very up-to-date and complete, and because you've got a number of things
1: yep.
0: that you mentioned, some of which you mentioned, in terms of the... there's also a good... I think I quoted off it. David's Shop, which is on your site, yeah. isn't it? So that gives you people a good idea of the mostly yeah. the books and stuff.
1: Yeah. But I brought a couple of things in.
0: Oh, good.
1: That you would enjoy looking at.
0: Sure. Oh, wow.
1: Because I'm getting interested in jazz.
0: Oh, gosh. Good job I'm sitting down here. That's really great news.
1: Yeah. yeah. And so I always knew the importance of Lonnie Donegan.
0: Sure.
1: Like... No, yeah. without Donegan, we don't get any of the skiffle, etc. But it started when I started reading Chris Barber's autobiography, Jazz Me Blues. And then this guy I got to know really well, John Balshaw, who was at Quarry Bank with John.
0: Yeah, yeah.
1: Big jazz fan.
0: Yeah, yeah.
1: And he was talking to a guy who's a friend of his. His dad, Albert Kinder, was a big jazz promoter in Liverpool. And he's... brought me his collection of flyers, posters, tickets from the jazz scene in Liverpool.
0: Wow.
1: So I'm trying to get it all together to document it.
0: That's incredible.
1: And I thought,
0: look at that.
1: So have a look at this. So this is from Philharmonic Hall. And this is Sister Rosetta Tharp and Chris Barber's jazz band.
0: Chris Barber. Well, he found... is this Little Richard?
1: Yeah.
0: Yeah. Sister Rosetta Tharpe. Wow. I mean,
1: Chris Barber. Now, there's a guy who deserves more credit for what he did, because Chris Barber, as well as obviously helping Lonnie with starting Skiffle going, because Chris Barber Jazz Group did blues as well,
0: and he
1: got his wife, Ottley, he was the guy who started then bringing over the American blues musicians to London,
0: sure.
1: which kicks off the blues scene.
0: Sure.
1: In London, which is why
0: you
1: get the bands like the Animals and the Stones and the Yardbirds, etc. And the blues being bigger in London than up here.
0: Yeah, yeah.
1: Chris Barber is responsible for that.
0: Yeah.
1: So in a way, for me, Chris Barber is almost responsible for the 60s music in Britain.
0: Yeah, yeah.
1: For what he did, you've got jazz, because he's leading the trad jazz revival.
0: Yeah, yeah.
1: Helps with getting Skiffle going, which gets all these bands started. And then he brings in all these blues musicians as well.
0: Well, Chris Barber in his last years, I did hear the band once or twice. They used to play at Wavenden in Milton Keynes.
1: Yeah.
0: Where the John Dankworth and Cleo Lane.
1: Yeah.
0: Who died a year ago, and she was 97, by the way.
1: Yeah.
0: So they played there. It was a sort of 12-piece band.
1: Yeah.
0: It's a big-sized band. And I think in the days where he was, like you're talking about, when he hosted... Lonnie Donegan and other people who weren't really known as jazzers.
1: Yeah.
0: It was like a sort of standard trad, sort of seven-piece band or whatever. But this was expanded, so they had like three brass and three or four saxes and like a small big band.
1: Yeah.
0: Anyway, and by that point, there was another trombone player. It was him and another. He wasn't really playing as much trombone.
1: Yeah.
0: He did these announcements and things. But he soldiered on. He must have been well into his 80s when he passed away. And he kept playing till the end.
1: Yeah, and what a great guy. And he just, a bit like with Donegan, I don't think Chris Barber gets enough credit
0: no.
1: for what he did and how important jazz was
0: in
1: Liverpool. I was talking to a friend today, and I said, you know, I was coming on the show. I said, you know, it's a jazz show. I said, why are you interested in jazz?
0: Yeah.
1: I said, well...
0: It's because it's music.
1: It's music. But don't forget, jazz in Liverpool was huge. Skiffle comes out of jazz. Yeah. The Cavern starts as a jazz club. There was lots of jazz clubs. Even like I was over at a little venue on the Wirral called the Barnston Women's Institute.
0: All right.
1: Right. The first little venue where the Beatles wore their stage suits in March 62, which was run by the Heswell Jazz Society.
0: Yeah.
1: No, so
0: Heswell's a pretty nice part of
1: the world. That's lovely.
0: Yeah, yeah.
1: But again, you know, the Beatles were appearing with jazz groups and with country groups on the same bill.
0: Sure.
1: So... Jazz was a huge part.
0: Yeah.
1: Of Liverpool. So, you know, you were saying before about, you know, this amazing, once the Beatles have got past all the love pop songs, and you think, wow, where does all this music come from?
0: Yeah.
1: That music comes from the music they absorbed in Liverpool
0: before
1: they became famous.
0: Dad was a musician.
1: He was a jazz musician, had his own jazz band.
0: And Paul wrote this story he tells about the creation of Yesterday, and he dreamt it, you know.
1: Yeah, yeah.
0: And then he got up in the morning, ran to the piano, whatever, and started figuring out what he dreamt.
1: Yeah.
0: And he immediately assumed that it was one of these standard tunes that his dad used to play.
1: Yeah.
0: Like, you know, Misty. Well, not Misty, but yeah, you know, My One and Only Love, or some.
1: Well,
0: it does jazz standard.
1: Musical variety, jazz standards, as you say, ragtime, you name it.
0: You know. You must remember this, as time goes by, whatever it was, and then just thought, oh, I just nicked it from someone, and it turned out to be Yesterday. And that's probably one of his most covered songs, maybe.
1: I think it's the most covered song ever written by any artist.
0: So he's done okay on it.
1: Yeah, I think,
0: he's not going to be starving.
1: No.
0: But you know what? This has been a really great hour, David.
1: Where has that gone?
0: I'm sorry that we have to stop, but you know, this is great. Please come again.
1: Oh, absolutely.
0: And with another raft and laundry list of upcoming appearances is there any rumors of a upcoming Liverpool Quarrymen gig?
1: Funnily enough, looks like it's just been confirmed this afternoon. The very first performance the Quarrymen did was at the end of 1956. We're not quite sure. It's either the last week of November, 1st of December, 1956.
0: Sure. Yeah.
1: At Quarry Bank Hall, at Quarry Bank School. And we're going to be playing in the Quarry Bank Hall.
0: Wow.
1: Last weekend in November.
0: Okay. You don't have a date yet.
1: Yeah, I think it's the 28th of November.
0: Right.
1: This year.
0: Thanks. Well, that's going in the diary.
1: There you go.
0: It'll probably be sold out. Like the gig at the St. Peter's Church.
1: Peter's, yeah.
0: Which, this is our theme song. Stan Turrentine, Jazzer, doing his take on Hey Jude.
1: Nice.
0: That's not, well, you know, how could I not have that? But thanks again, David. And,
1: absolute pleasure.
0: We'll make sure that people know about the 28th of November. That's very close to an American holiday called Thanksgiving.
1: That's one I wish we had in a way.
0: Yeah.
1: I think
0: it's just an excuse for a four-day weekend. Come on. You know, it's like bank holiday money, but it starts on Thursday.
1: Yeah.
0: Anything for a holiday.
1: I go with that.
0: And bunk off of work.
1: Yeah.
0: But thanks again. And,
1: absolute pleasure.
0: We'll see you again.
1: Absolutely.
0: Okay, cheers.
1: Thank you.
0: All the best. This is the Jazz Cavern.
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0: Hello, salu, ahlan, ciao, checha, hala. This is Imad Hassan, your host of Liverpool Nation Radio Show here on LCR FM Radio 106.7 and that in Kensington, Liverpool, where we will strive to gather some information for you about activities, services and support centers near you, and to provide advices on health, family, housing, education, work and much more by hosting experts in these areas and Ask the Experts part of the show. We will also host someone special every time in our local hero part of the program. To put all of that in front of you in one place called Liverpool Nation Radio Show. So stay with us as the best are coming your way. Now let's move on to our next part of the program. Let's ask the expert. This is where we ask specialists in their field and benefit out of their knowledge and experience. So let's introduce Nahla Akram, the driver school instructor in the area of Speak Driving School Test Center in Liverpool, to benefit out of her knowledge and experience and to get some tips on how to be prepared well for the driving test. Nahla, welcome to our show.
1: Thank you, Ahmad. Thank you for inviting me on the show.
0: First, let me ask you, what inspired you to become a driver instructor?
1: So there was quite a few reasons. The main reason was actually to become my own boss. I had young children. I actually wanted a job that was going to give me like flexible working hours. I also wanted a job that was going to be rewarding and challenging. And this ticked all the boxes for me.
0: And how long ago was that?
1: So I started to teach in 2008.
0: 2008, that's a long
1: yes,
0: time ago.
1: Yes, many years.
0: Right. And what's the most challenging part of this job? When
1: So the most challenging part of the job for me when I first started was actually initially believing in myself that I could do this job. It's easy enough when you're training, you have somebody sat with you, but when you're in the car on your own, you need to believe that you can do the job, you can teach another person to drive, you can keep yourself safe, keep the other person safe as well. When I first started to teach, I found I actually needed to learn areas and roads, because this was something that I was not familiar with, which areas were busy, which areas were quiet enough for me to take a new beginner to maybe teach them like the initial junctions, moving off, stopping, etc. So that I found challenging, but it's fine. After experience with anything, you find the job gets easier and easier.
0: Sounds good. Were you always teaching in that area, or did you just changing?
1: No, so my job before this was actually as a medical secretary.
0: Wow.
1: So I completely changed because I was pregnant with twins and I had two previous children. So I needed a job that was going to fit in with my children, school hours.
0: Flexibility.
1: So completely like separate from my other job. Yes. It just wasn't working for me being in an office.
0: Interesting. So you told us about the challenge of this job. Mm-hmm. So what's the most rewarding part for you teaching someone?
1: Okay, so the rewarding part of this job is more or less every day. I feel this job is rewarding every day with every single person who I teach at whatever stage they're at. But one of the main things that I think I always remember and will always take joy in is when I get a new beginner, somebody who's never sat in a car before, somebody who's never driven before, the first time that they move off and they are driving on the road on their own, the joy that I see on their face just makes me feel really happy. That, you know, maybe they've never thought that they were going to sit in a car. Maybe they never thought they'd ever get to a point where they're going to have driving lessons. So, yeah, that makes me really happy even to this day after so many years. Yeah. And then secondly, when somebody's driving safely on their own without prompting, I know I've done my job. And that, again, is like really rewarding.
0: So do you think, or do you find yourself getting more experience doing this job through the years?
1: Yes.
0: And how did that change you?
1: So I think initially when you first start doing, I suppose it's like any job, when you first start, you don't have the experience that you would have maybe after 5 years, 10 years. You learn as you're going along. And I think as a teacher, I find that I have a lot more ways that I can get my point across compared to maybe how I was when I first started teaching in the first year. So there's always a way to teach somebody, in the sense of if they don't understand roundabouts, I can find a way that will help them to understand the roundabouts. It may not be the conventional way. I may have to, like, you know, use a lot more visual aid, maybe get out of the car and show them if I have to. So this has just come with experience.
0: So different ways.
1: Yeah, different ways to teach, yeah, because sometimes just by the book is not always how somebody will understand. So you have to, like, learn through the job, how can I help this person?
0: And
1: to,
0: you could tell what's yes, this person
1: yes,
0: needs
1: yes,
0: more
1: yes,
0: than
1: yes, others, yes. Yeah. After years of teaching, yeah, you know, yeah. You get experience.
0: So would you be able, if I ask you about the most common mistakes people will make, especially beginners?
1: Okay, so the most common mistake that I find when somebody comes to me when they're going to take a driving lesson is the number of hours that they're going to need on the road. People sometimes come and they think it's just about passing the driving test. My friends and family have done their driving in 10 hours, 15 hours. So they come with this misconception that there's a certain number of hours that they can do their driving with. But what they forget is driving's actually for life. It's something that you're going to do for the rest of your life, and you want to be safe on the road. So it's not about the number of hours that your friends have passed in. It's about you as a person. How long are you going to take to understand something? How long are you going to take to be able to negotiate a roundabout or a parallel park? So everybody is different, and I think it's just understanding yourself as a person and how you learn. Because an average learner may be able to do it within 20 to 30 hours, but between 40 to 45 hours, but a fast learner can do it between 20 and 30 hours. But a person who's a bit more nervous may take longer.
0: On average, how long, time and or days will that take when we talk about 20?
1: So it depends on how many hours per person, how many hours a person is having a week. Most people will have 1 hour a week because, you know, driving lessons are expensive and not everybody can afford to have more than 1 hour a week. So some people have two. So a fast learner can actually be test ready between 20 and 30 hours. So depending on...
0: 20 and 30
1: yeah,
0: hours.
1: So it depends on if you're having one lesson a week, then that's 20 to 30 weeks, isn't it? Yeah. And if you're an average learner, it can typically take between 40 and 50 hours to feel fully confident. And if you're a nervous learner, it could take 60 to 80 plus hours. So automatic driving can take less because you're not having to deal with the gears. So like I said, everybody is different. These are just statistics from the DVSA, but you know, your learning ability is your own learning ability. And once you're in the car, we normally have a list of things that you need to complete, like a record, and you will know from the record where you're at and how fast you're moving through that record.
0: You keep a track on
1: Yeah,
0: on
1: you
0: it,
1: can
0: yeah.
1: keep a track, and family members can keep a track, you know, if you've got children who are learning.
0: Yeah, you mentioned the automatic cars. So is it better to learn as a new or beginner? Is it better to learn in automatic or...
1: So the choice standard. Is actually yours. You know, everybody has their own personal preference, whether you learn in an automatic or manual. If you learn in an automatic, what you have to remember is you will only be able to drive an automatic after you pass your test. If you learn in a manual, you now have the choice.
0: This is what they call
1: the full
0: license.
1: Yeah, yeah. So you have to just decide, do you want to be restricted to an automatic, or would you like to have the choice of either automatic or manual once you're passed?
0: So give us... tips about, or secrets about, you know, the parking and roundabouts and...
1: Okay, so...
0: Few tips, you know.
1: Few tips. So basically, you know, anything that you want to learn on the road, the secret to, mastering anything is actually understanding what is to be expected of you. If you don't understand the road and you don't understand what the whole manoeuvre includes, it's very difficult to put that into practice. So first of all, I would always brief somebody how to do the roundabout or the parallel park. Once you understand this, then it's practice, practice, and practice, because practice will make perfect them.
0: So it's about understanding.
1: Because every driving instructor may teach like a parallel park slightly different. So it doesn't matter how you taught it. It's about how you're understanding it. If you're understanding which way to steer if something goes wrong. So this is why I always say, if you understand something, it will be easier for you to put it into practice.
0: Yeah.
1: And then practice will make perfect.
0: And how do you think parents can best support their teens?
1: So the best way to support their children when they're learning to drive is take them out for private practice. That's probably the best way if they have access to a car.
0: Okay, I was going to ask you. Yeah.
1: So there is information on the government website regarding this, but I can give you a couple of little tips. So the supervising driver must be at least 21 years of age, and they should have held a full driving license for at least 3 years.
0: And that should be has to be just a family member or
1: no,
0: could
1: it
0: be
1: could
0: any
1: be
0: friend.
1: Anybody. It could be anybody. It could be a friend, an extended family member, as long as they're over the age, at least 21 years or over, and have held a license for at least 3 years, they can then take somebody else out. The car should be obviously roadworthy, and the car should have insurance, adequate insurance, so make sure they look into this. And clear L plates should be displayed on the front and the back of the car. But like I said, there is information on the government website regarding this, and all the points will be listed on there.
0: And what's the secret, or what's the tips of when you teach student the way to handle aggressive drivers?
1: Okay, so I always teach students not to react to an aggressive driver. There is a lot of road rage on the roads, and there can be. So the best thing to do is stay calm in that situation. Every situation will be a little bit differently. So I think if you can understand safety, keep yourself safe, keep the other drivers around you safe. So stay calm and just don't react to that aggression.
0: So do not react. This is the first.
1: Yeah, the first thing is don't react because you want to be safe. You want to keep yourself safe, and you want to keep the other drivers around you safe as well.
0: How do you teach the students to avoid distractions, especially with the phones and, you know?
1: Okay. So first of all, put your phone away. Put it on silent. Put it away in your bag so it's not going to distract you when you're learning to drive, or even when you pass your driving test. If you've got family members who may be checking on you at a certain time in the day, say you're away for university, let family members know that you're actually going to be unavailable for the next hour or 2 hours because you're having a driving lesson. The other thing that I say helps to avoid distractions is commentary drive, which is when you talk about what's happening on the road in front of you. So if you can talk through what you can see and what you're going to do, this will actually avoid you being distracted from anything else that might be happening on
0: the
1: road.
0: You give more focus on the road.
1: Yeah, you'll focus more on the road, yes.
0: And what will be your advice when you try to manage someone who's nervous on the test day? Okay. Probably you're facing that so many times.
1: So nervousness is like a natural reaction to tests, to exams, and the driving test is no different. Driving examiners do know this, and they'll always do their best to help you relax. There are a number of things that you can do to help manage your nerves. So I would always say when you're going to book your driving test, don't book it at the same time as other important stuff going on in your life. So if you're in school, don't book it at the same time as important exams. Make sure you get a good night's sleep. Avoid caffeine on the morning of your driving test. There are herbal remedies that you can take from over the counter as well. Breathing exercises I find always help as well. If you are nervous, be positive and avoid overthinking of what, you know, say, you know, avoid overthinking that I might fail. Be positive, stay focused on the day, and always think of a good end result.
0: So those good tips and advice for nervous drivers,
1: yes,
0: and
1: yes,
0: all that. Will that include that if someone gets to the point start crying, frustrated and all that? Or just...
1: Yes, it can do. I mean, at this point, when somebody has a driving test booked, we should have worked through managing nerves. So at the point when they have their driving test booked, we should have maybe carried out a few mock tests so that they understand how the test would be carried out and be able to manage their nerves. And if not, then I would put things in place where I could help them. Normally, I find if I pull somebody over and we have a really good chat as to why they may be frustrated or maybe why they're crying, we can normally get to the bottom. You'll actually find that, you know, when there's things going on in somebody's life, like life stresses, like, you know, a young mom maybe with young children, this can actually have an impact on how you perform on the day of your driving lesson or on the day of your driving test. So I always find having a good chat, we can normally solve things out. Yeah.
0: Now, can you tell if your student is ready for the test or not?
1: Yes, so I'll know when a student is really ready for the test because they are taking responsibility on the road without me much like having to prompt them. So if they're not making any serious faults or any dangerous faults on the road without much help from me, then that's a really good sign. I will also carry out a number of mock tests, and by them passing them mock tests without serious or dangerous faults is another indication that they're ready for their driving test.
0: Normally, you get to choose the date or the student?
1: Yes. So the student will choose the date, but it has to fit in with my diary as well.
0: Oh, okay.
1: But yes, driving tests. There is quite a long wait for driving tests at the moment, so I always work with my student to try and find one that they're not having to wait too long.
0: Have you ever had to take control of the car in emergency or all that? You know,
1: yes.
0: Students could make mistakes.
1: Yes, I have had to. So if somebody is about to maybe move lanes unsafely or pull out of a junction unsafely, I may have had to dual that student. But what I'll always try to do is, before that situation arises, I will probably prompt that student if I feel that they're about to make a mistake. If we are doing independent driving, which means they are taking responsibility on the road, I may let them about to do something and then I may have to dual because they're about to pull out or maybe move lanes. Maybe they've misjudged the speed of the car or they've not seen a car. So in this scenario, I would have to dual.
0: Obviously, that will be different from if it's daytime, nighttime, with the lights and all that, right?
1: Yeah, so I, at the moment, only teach during the day, but yes, if somebody is learning at nighttime, the lights might affect their vision. But when somebody's doing nighttime driving, the driving instructor would then talk through everything that they would need to know about nighttime driving, especially what you're saying about the lights.
0: Yeah. So, you know, some people you will always probably hear that Liverpool's test centers sometimes more difficult than other cities. Is there such thing or they are all the same thing?
1: No, that is definitely one big misconception that I get asked about regularly. If you have one person who's failed, a family member or a friend has failed at a certain test center.
0: We hear that so many times.
1: This is like, that test center is no good. Everybody failed.
0: Try to avoid.
1: But I will always say, if you've had enough practice on the road and you can drive confidently and safely, then it shouldn't matter where you take the test because you should be able to pass no matter which test centre you go to. Obviously, nerves is the main thing that you want to manage, but yes, that's definitely a misconception.
0: Fair enough. So, if someone wants to benefit out of your knowledge and get more details and learn out of your driving school, how can they contact you?
1: So my name's Naila Akram and I normally take messages or WhatsApp messages. So my number is 078-120-49234.
0: And you could answer?
1: Yes.
0: And book number?
1: Yes.
0: They can
1: leave me a message or leave me a voice message.
0: Good. Finally, any final tips or advice for LCR FM listeners?
1: Okay, so I would always say to anybody, if you want to learn to drive, just remember driving is for life. It's not solely just for the purpose of getting a license. Driving will give you independence to travel more freely. Perhaps you might need it for your job, and you can do it. You just need to have patience when you're learning to drive, and you will get there at the end, even if it takes you a bit longer than maybe some other people around you who might have passed in like 30 or 40 hours. But yes, you can do it.
0: Good advice. So that was the end of our guest or our expert.
1: Thank you.
0: Nahla Akram, the driver, school instructor in the area near driving center in Liverpool. Nahla, thank you very much
1: for coming. Thank you very much for having me.
0: We hope to host you again and again.
1: Thank you.

0: Now, let's move on to our next part of the program, Local Heroes. When we talk about the city of Liverpool, we are talking about the city of local heroes, heroes who do not hesitate to help others to improve our communities and to make our city a better place for all of us. This is why it's our duty to host and thank those who take the extra step by helping others and making their communities proud. It's my great honor and privilege to host here in LCR FM a true local hero, Jackie Swanson from Squash organization on Windsor Street, L8. To tell us more about this organization and the noble work it does to improve people's life and to add the joy to our communities and neighborhoods. Jackie, welcome to our show.
1: Ah, thanks. Thanks for inviting me. First, I'd like to say that I don't consider myself a hero. I consider the heroes to be the funders, the fundraisers for the work that I do, plus the seeds and plants and insects and all the volunteers. They're all the true heroes of the work that I do in the gardens around Squash.
0: So the whole Squash team are
1: heroes. Yeah, and the whole Squash team, of course, yeah.
0: Fair enough. First of all, let me ask you, who did come up with this great idea of establishing such organization?
1: The organization was established by Claire Owens and Becky Vipond, who are the directors of Squash. They do most of the fundraising and organisation of the activities. They first met while working in the Blackie as youth workers, and they wanted to develop a company that involved involved food and creativity and the local community to create projects and do better work.
0: Oh, okay. So do you remember when it started?
1: I think it was in 2007. I think they were working together a long time before then, but they actually started. I think they actually started Squash in 2007.
0: And what about the name? Who chose the name?
1: It's because the name comes from, we always ask everyone in Squash what's their favourite vegetable. So I think at the time it was Becky. It depends. People have different vegetables at different times of the year that are favourites, but it was their favourite vegetable. But I also think it's a good word because it's

0: Before the cafe started, Squash were based in John Archer Hall, and they did lots of projects all over Liverpool based around food, arts, creativity and well-being. And then they sort of developed, they wanted to stay more on Windsor Street, and they developed the Grapes Community Food, where they brought, I came in as a horticultural lead, and they developed the Grapes Community Food Garden, which is in the back of a car park of an old pub, the Toxteth Seed Library Garden, which is at the back of Toxteth Library on Windsor Street, and started doing projects within the community. And we start, and then from that it became quite popular, and they wanted to sort of their own space, and they've always wanted a cafe and a shop, and through the work they managed to get a fundraise and get the money to get the to build the Squash and Cafe shop, which was a community build which involved all the people that had been involved in the projects beforehand to help design and create the, well, the builders created the building, but help design the building, and decide what sort of things that could go on in there.
1: Yeah, I witnessed that already, so I've seen it. It's really good, yeah. So what inspires Jackie to help others?
0: I think I'm really inspired by nature and how it all works together, and it sort of helps each other, and like the bees and the plants and the insects and... And I think just being kind is the most important thing anyone can do, really. It's the best thing you can do is try and be kind. And that's what I like. That's what I believe in anyway.
1: Good. Would you tell us about the Squash 100-year neighbourhood vision?
0: So Squash has got a 100-year vision to make Windsor Street a better place to live in, to work in and to visit. And I think it's in about its 15th year now, and we're making slowly. We believe in slow food, and so the fast food. So we've managed to create the garden spaces and got the shop and cafe.
1: And that's behind the coffee shop.
0: We've got a garden up the Grapes Community Food Garden is at the up the road in the grounds of back of an old pub which used to be the Grapes on Windsor Street. And the actual shop and cafe is built on what used to be council garages.
1: Okay.
0: They're quite close. It's only a couple of minutes. On the same street.
1: Oh, yeah. Okay. Yeah. So, from your point of view, how important are such organizations in terms of educating and improving people's life?
0: I don't know. I just think the work that Squash do and lots of community organisations is priceless, really. And to give people some sort of sense of belonging, be part of something, somewhere to be, somewhere to go, is really important. A lot of people feel isolated, and I think it's good. The best thing you can do is get people to come together and feel a part of something, or get to know each other better and get more confidence.
1: Yeah, it is a good thing. So, roughly, do you know how many people would normally benefit out of Squash services, per year?
0: Yeah, we have to do this for the funders. I think last year, I think Becky said we there was about 3,000 people that we touched in some way or another. Each week we have about 20 people coming to the garden, and they garden, cook and eat together. And we also have a Soup It Forward campaign in a shop where people, if they come in a shop and they want to pay for a bowl of soup for someone else, they pay for it, and we get up to at least 20 people a week coming in and for someone else. So they pay soup for someone else, and someone can just come in and say can have a Soup Forward, and so we're constantly trying to sort of help people to eat healthier food. All the food, I think 80% or 90% of the food in the cafe is organic, so it's
1: organic.
0: Really good organic food.
1: More healthy,
0: Then we have quite a few things from the garden that we then make into teas and things like that. So it's locally grown as much as it can be.
1: So when you give us those figures for last year, do you see this is average, or you seen those numbers going up and down?
0: They're just going up all the time. I think
1: going
0: more
1: up,
0: people.
1: Good,
0: yeah, we're getting
1: news,
0: more and
1: yeah.
0: more people coming in who really sort of. Need help with food, or need to come together with other people.
1: That's a good thing. So, with all those services and activities,

0: you provide that will require lots of effort and financial support. Do you think the local or the related authorities and organizations supporting you enough to continue giving, or you think there is much more can be done?
1: No, we definitely need everything needs more funding. We definitely need more funding to help us do more work or cater for more people. The Becky and Claire, they're constantly fundraising towards lots of to all different projects and overheads that we do. And we do a lot of fundraising towards other causes as well. So we'll always have some sort of charity or some cause. And we do lots of events that we do. We're constantly raising funds for our Super Forward campaign, but also we always partner up with other charities or other organisations or needs.
0: That's a good thing to see other organisations helping with. Yeah. So another good project at Squatch, which is called the Kitchen Gardening. Would you tell us more or give us more details about this great idea?
1: Yeah, so this is the Great Community Food Garden, which we started in the back of the Grapes Pub in the old car park, and that was slowly developed. That's slowly developed since 2013. Yeah, so it's been going quite a while now, and it was a blank canvas when we first started, and it's a car park, so everything's like in raised beds. We've put a polytunnel up, we had a solar dome put up, we've made a pizza oven, we've got a pond, we've got loads and loads of raised beds and containers with everything. We've got plum trees, pear trees, apple trees, raspberries, strawberries, loads and loads of fruit and vegetables. And we meet there once a week, and people can come and garden or they can come and cook. And then we all share a big meal together at this time of the year. We're harvesting as well, so we're harvesting all the things that we've got in the garden to then cook with, and we do a lot of seed saving as well. So for the library, we do loads of seed saving. So we're saving lots of seeds at the moment to then sort of plant next year. And we also do seed saves and seed swaps as well, where local growers can come along and swap and save seeds. And we're encouraging
0: people they could do that, swap seeds and
1: so we do it all the time. Each year we do it to encourage people to grow locally. If it's a locally grown seed, it's more resilient to that area and used to those conditions, so it grows better. So we're trying to encourage people, because everybody's told they have to buy seeds, and it's a big rip-off, and you can save your own seeds.
0: It's a good thing indeed. So when you talk about different kind of seeds, is there something in particular that fits or suits this area or this side of the country? I mean, when the weather and, you know, being cold.
1: We grow everything that we grow, and then we've saved the seeds. So there's a certain seed that's quite a science to seed saving. So certain seeds will cross-pollinate, so especially the brassicas, so a cabbage could cross-pollinate with broccoli.
0: Oh,
1: so
0: broccoli,
1: we sort of avoid certain ones that are that can be difficult. But things like tomatoes, peas, beans, that you can really save them really easily, because they pollinate themselves rather than cross-pollinate. And we save lots of flowers as well, because they're open pollinated. It's the way nature's naturally done it itself as well. So things do slightly change a little bit. But as long as you just think, I'm quite happy to grow a pea rather than it being a certain variety of pea, you're okay.
0: Yeah. So do you sometimes collaborate or work together with other charities or an similar organization to your organization here in Liverpool?
1: Yeah, Windsor Street is a fantastic street. It's got over 20 different community organizations.
0: 20?
1: Yeah, based in Toxic TV, and there's some in Toxic Library. There's a few people in,
0: and
1: a few
0: fire fit
1: in there, and Fire Fit, and also in John Archer Hall as well. There's everything from community potters to dancers to all different sort of community organisations that do really good work in the community, and we've got a really good relationship with lots of people on Windsor Street.
0: What's the hard part of dealing or collaborate with other organisations?
1: What's the hard part? Everyone's so busy doing their own thing. I think it's hard. It's other organisations, I think everyone's really busy doing their own thing and having the time, especially as a community,
0: to put the program together or activities
1: to put a program together. We have in the past done things where everyone's been involved, and we're hoping to do that again in the future.
0: So allow me to ask this. So you are a role model and living example of difference making and here in Liverpool. So we need advice from Jackie to our young audience.
1: What advice?
0: Yeah, for our younger generation.
1: I'd say get out into nature. Go and sit under a tree. Get us plenty of parks around here. And be kind to each other. But, yeah, that's what I'd say.
0: And stay away from the phones, smartphones. And
1: put your phone down. And you don't need your phones. Just go and look at something for more than 2 seconds. And you don't need to swipe.
0: Good advice. So, a word of thank you. Who you will direct it to?
1: Say that again, sorry.
0: A word of thank you. Who would you say it to?
1: Who would I thank? I thank Mother Nature.
0: Oh, sounds good. If someone would like to help and provide, you know, support to your organization, what's the most urgent need for Squash?
1: We're always seeking funding, so if anyone can would like to fund us or come and see what would be interesting working with them with, but also land as well. You know, if people have got land that they want to try and develop, or people
0: oh,
1: who
0: land.
1: Want to,
0: oh,
1: yeah,
0: okay.
1: or people who want to have, you know, lots of people come to us for advice on what they could do with space they've got, and we just really like inspiring other people. I think inspiration's a great thing.
0: Good. What's the next plan or future goals for Squash organization?
1: Well, we've got the 100-year street, which we're sort of like...
0: Which has started already.
1: Which has started already. It's quite a thing to, you know... We're looking at working with younger people as well, because we're all getting on. So if we're going to keep going for over 100 years, we need some young
0: people
1: to...
0: You still have the time for it?
1: Yeah, to come and get involved as well.
0: Younger generation to come and help and get involved.
1: Yeah, younger generation. We're hoping that the younger generation will...
0: Speaking of which, do you think the younger generation are more motivated to help others?
1: It's very hard because when you're young, they're all trying to get work and get jobs, and it's, you know, and they're all blinded by the fact that that's the most important thing, is to make as much money as possible. Whereas I think that they're realizing that to do something that they really love, and they don't have to make a lot of money out of doing it. It's, you know, if you love a job, you never do a day of work, so they say. So it's hard for them. You know, I it's so hard for young people nowadays it's a difficult time.
0: It is the sad reality. Yeah. So if someone would like to contact or get in touch with Squash, what's the best way of doing that?
1: Best way is to go on the website or social media.
0: Which is?
1: And the website is squashliverpool.co.uk.
0: Okay.
1: And there's Instagram and various other social media platforms, but I think it's just at Squash, or I'm not sure the name, so I don't do social media, so I don't know what it is.
0: I'm not really
1: and just see what's going on. Just have a little website, look at all the things that we have done and what
0: all
1: we're doing,
0: the activities and the whole team.
1: It's all on there, so they could have a little look and see that, and then get in touch through the information on there.
0: Okay.
1: Be the best thing.
0: So any final word or message we'd like to announce here?
1: The garden's open. Anyone's welcome to come. I wouldn't want thousands of people to come, but everyone's welcome to come on a Wednesday between 10 and about 1 to garden and cook together. If anyone wants to just come down and see what goes on, come and see. We've always got lots of events on as well. We do we sort of follow the Eightfold Year and do different
0: and
1: events.
0: What's the opening time?
1: The shop opening time is from 10 until 4, Wednesday to Sunday.
0: Wednesday to Sunday.
1: Yeah, and if they look at the website, or they can see all the different activities. So we do lots of events as well. We're sort of always doing events, solstice and equinoxes and things like that, going around with the seasons of the year. So there's always things on. Sometimes we do evening, open up in the evening and do things. And the space is also hireable for people's own sort of events and things like that.
0: Sides of the building.
1: Inside the building.
0: It's something to try, Steve. You should go give a try there. So that will bring us to the end of this very enjoyable interview with the true local hero, Jackie Swanson, from Squash Organization on Wenzel Street L8 Liverpool. Thank you very much and keep up the good job.
1: You're welcome. Thanks so much.
0: You see, that was easy.

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Shukran, gracias, thank you very much. From me, Imad Hassan. Until next time, stay safe, stay on LCR FM.

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I realise £100 is a big ask, especially at the moment, but in reality this £100 equates to eating one Greg steak bake or drinking one Starbucks coffee a week. 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That's 089299. And our bank account details are 65255654. That's 65255654. If you'd like more information or more details, then contact me, Steve Farragher, by emailing steve@l-c-r.co.uk. 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
1: Hello, my name's Steve Farragher, and I'm here to explain to you all about the LCR Club 100. 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

0: Yeah, welcome once more to the Lunchtime Trip Around the Scouse Universe with me, Mel, and the wonderful Claire, who's just gone out to get something to eat. Because she always comes in, sort of hungry, and has to go to our wonderful Cafe of Inequality to get some scran, as we say in Liverpool. So we've got lots in store for you in the programme, but here to get us going are the Beatles. It's all too much, you know. It's all too much.
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0: the Beatles kicking us off on the lunchtime trip around the Scouseyverse with It's All Too Much. And Claire's been in and out. She's been, well, not around the Scouseyverse. She's been all around England. Apparently, she's been to a trendy restaurant in Brick Lane, London, in the East End. And she's been to Christchurch in Dorset. So Claire will be coming on later to tell us all about her travels to regions beyond Merseyside, which is, according to Matthew, it's dangerous if you go out to Liverpool, especially if you go to St. Helens. I don't want to be, I don't upset anyone in St. Helens, but Matthew says that, you know, it could be dangerous if you go out of the borough of Liverpool itself and into another borough, which I don't believe is true, but you never know. I was going to do one of our adverts. Let's see who we've got to do adverts for. I don't think we've got any at the moment. So we'll go and have a look at the Echo. And this is the big story on the front page of the Echo. Would you believe? Man in his underpants burst into old age pensioner's home and threatened to shoot them. OAPs. With an apostrophe at the end, so plural. So an 89-year-old faked a heart attack to help end the ordeal. So that is the big news here in Liverpool. A man in his underpants is on the rampage. So if you see anyone walking down Kensington today in his underpants, just watch out. Steer clear of any men just walking around in nothing but underpants. But I say that's probably a good idea. The best of times, if you see a man walking down the streets in his undies, just steer clear. I did once see the guy who used to run everywhere around the city, all around the country, in the middle of winter, just wearing his Speedo swimming trunks, just to raise money. I saw him running in Liverpool at one time. He was very funny, gave everyone a good laugh. But you're not going to find very many good laughs in the Echo. Ticket confusion as period of rail services disruption begins. So, more good news. Actually, the good news is that the publicly owned buses, which were first rolled out in St. Helens, are being rolled out across Liverpool now as well. So it's the new yellow buses, not the Arriva ones, but the yellow ones are publicly owned. So anything that's publicly owned is good news because it's not being run for a profit. It's not for profit, and that's what we want. We want public services to be back in the hands of not-for-profit, run by councils or the government. There's some more good news from Liverpool. Apparently, it's, 11.7 drug shipment was seized at docks. Well, I suppose it is good news that someone seized it. Mind charge, just 200 kilograms of cocaine is seized at ferry terminals. Oh, and if that's not good enough, apparently the ferries are broken down as well. Mechanical fault in engine to blame as ferries suspended for third day in a row. So it's all going on in Liverpool, isn't it? Isn't it great? We're just not having any luck, according to the Echo. But in reality, the sun is shining, as it often does in Kensington. So we're going to play something else. I looked up this morning about the mystery of Rick James. Now, Rick James was an American, I wouldn't say rapper, but he was a funk artist. Very brilliant and flamboyant funk artist in the 80s. Sadly passed away. And in about 83, 84, he released an LP called Busting Out of L7. L7 is obviously where we are now, in Kensington. So I always wondered why he released a song called Busting Out of L7. According to Google, now, the L7 means a square. which, if you put an L and the 7 together, it doesn't make a square because, unfortunately, Google, the number 7 does not contain a right angle. But this is what they say. And in the song, Rick says something about not being square. And in order to not be square, you've got to smoke a joint. And that's all you've got to do. So let's have a listen to it. This is Bustin' Hours from the LP Bustin' Hours of L7 by Rick James.
1: Well, all right, you squares, it's time you smoke. Fire up this funk and let's have a toke. It'll make you dance with some of everything.

0: Elsa. There's Rick James busting out of L7. He didn't like it in L7, so he had to bust out. But according to Google, L7 wasn't actually a place. It was just, if you put a 7 and an L together, it makes a square. And he was just saying, don't be a square. Be a freak like Rick. Be a freak.
1: He was funky, wasn't he? I loved him.
0: He was brilliant.
1: In the day, him and Tina Marie, oh my God.
0: Rick James was just such a hero. Between him and Prince, at the time, I thought Rick was better.
1: Yeah, of course. I think he copied a little bit of him. I don't know, obviously, because Rick James was... Who was around first?
0: I think Rick. But it was very close.
1: Yeah, very close. Well, 1979, Prince released I Wanna Be Your Lover. And as far as I know, that's one of the first songs. And that was 79. That's the first time I heard him, to be honest.
0: Mm. I didn't realise he'd been around that long, to be honest with you, Claire.
1: Right, I Want to Be Your Lover, because Phil Kelly and Annabelle's, which was one of the best clubs going, the DJs get all the imported effing hot from the press. And he was friends with, obviously, Les Spain. I think they did it together. They must have had the music. And he'd done the timepiece, the famous timepiece. And honest to God, the music was just absolutely so, honestly... My sister bought all the imports. It was just brilliant.
0: I remember going to the timepiece one night, and there was one lad who was a black guy, and then three of us who were white, and they didn't let us in. So I wasn't sure whether that was because it was supposed to be a club for the Afro-Caribbean community primarily, because there was a racist door policy in a lot of the other clubs. So they started the timepiece for the Afro-Caribbean community, and they played, you know, black music, soul, reggae, whatever. So I'm just wondering whether we didn't get let in because
1: you were too white. Well, it was mixed in the timepiece, I will say, at one point, and I think it did really go then, there was more black people than white. But to be honest with you, It was very mixed.
0: It was, if it was a club that was started because of the racist door policy at other clubs, I can understand how they wanted to keep it mainly for the Afro-Caribbean community in the city, and they didn't want it just to be, you know, just to become just another club that white people thought, oh, this is cool, so let's go there. I can understand it.
1: Yeah.
0: Because apparently there was a lot of racism on the door back in those days at the other clubs.
1: Well, the Hollywoods was bad, you know. Ex-husband said, we can't get in there, me and Terry Adams. I said, why? And really, people didn't, they just won't let us in. And we never thought so, you know. It wasn't mentioned, to be honest, because I was black. It wasn't mentioned. Anyway, he said, no, you'll get in tonight. I said, because my friend's working here, but tonight I can get in anyway. So he got to the Hollywood. Mm. How bad's that? We can't get in. It's awful.
0: I know. They used to say things like to some of my friends, you need a shirt with a collar. Your shirt hasn't got a collar.
1: Oh, yeah.
0: That was one of the ones mainly that they used to say. And the turn-up, looking really smart, with proper shoes, no trainers, jackets, everything. But no, she hasn't got a collar.
1: They just nitpick, yeah.
0: Just to say, because they couldn't say, you can't come in because we're racist. They'd find some of their excuse to say, you can't come in. So
1: it just was totally unfair.
0: It was just a completely different time, wasn't it? But
1: yeah.
0: I'm not making an excuse for it. But it was just different. The timepiece, I did go once or twice, and it was brilliant. It was really good. Everyone was dead friendly as well. So yeah. I was mentioning this earlier on. The main story in The Echo is that a pensioner faked a heart attack after the couple were faced by armed man in their home. So, Coke, this is like a song, a country and western song. Cocaine-fueled Morris Dart, who had an imitation machine gun in one hand and a knife in the other, jailed for 5 years. It was either that, it's like Sign of the Times. High on crack, toting a machine gun.
1: New challenge.
0: Sign of the Times. So cocaine fueled Maurice Dodd with an imitation gun in one hand and a knife in the other, and was jailed for 5 years. So this is what happened. He must have been listening to Sign of the Times and thought, oh yeah, that's a guide on how to live. But it isn't, kids.
1: Yeah.
0: Do not copy that song as a role model. It was 1986. And
1: Who sang that? Who sang that? Sorry.
0: That was
1: Sign of the Times. Prince. Them young girls,
0: Prince.
1: Wasn't it?
0: Was Prince.
1: Was it?
0: Sign of the Times, oh my God. I'll play it next. Anyway, a quick-thinking pensioner feigned a heart attack to bring he and his wife's terrifying ordeal to an end after a man burst into their bungalow armed with a fake gun and demanded, "Where are they? If you don't tell me, I'll shoot you." I shouldn't laugh. Cocaine-fueled Maurice Dodd, who was high on crack, toting a machine gun, was also seen aiming the imitation firearm at passing cars near to a health centre while wearing only his undies.
1: Oh my God.
0: He's now pledged not to use drugs again. Kids, don't do drugs. This could happen to you. You could be walking around Liverpool in your undies toting an imitation machine gun. Liverpool, and get 5 years for it. Liverpool Crown Court heard on Monday that Merseyside Police received a number of 999 calls from members of the public describing a young man in his undies pointing a handgun at others near to Mere Lane Neighbourhood Health Centre in Everton on the evening of July the 7th, 2025. Armed officers attended the scene with Dodd of Westminster Road in Kirkdale, seen on CCTV, pointing the imitation gun at passing cars. Eric Lamb, prosecuting, described how the 33-year-old then attended the home of Michael and Linda Duffy, then aged 89 and 67 respectively, on nearby Calder Road and said, "The couple heard a bang at the back door, unrustling in the kitchen, and then the living room door burst open with the defendant appearing with the imitation pistol in his hand and knife in his right hand, still wearing nothing but his undies." And with the knife in question... It must have been terrifying, though, seriously. With the knife in question having been taken from the Duffy's kitchen, Dodd went on to demand, "Where are they? If you don't tell me, I'll shoot you," which he couldn't possibly have done because it was a fake gun, but they didn't know that. "Don't move or I'll shoot you." You've seen too many films, this guy? The husband and wife said to have been left, not surprisingly, terrified, although they had the presence of mind to attempt to calm Dodd down as he looked in and out of rooms the property of

0: And maybe it was because of this, who knows. And the perpetrator, Dodd, has 11 previous convictions for 19 offences and was subsequently seen that neighbouring garden armed with two pairs of scissors. They asked the occupants if he could come in or they would give him a knife. So this is a really good advert for do not take crack, do not take cocaine, or you'll end up like this loony who terrorised an old couple and ended up with the old gentleman in question sadly passing away.
1: Wasn't that terrible?
0: Yeah. Absolutely. I mean, not directly because of the break-in, but it certainly didn't do him any good.
1: No.
0: So, you're saying that you don't know this song, Prince? It was a movie and everything, Claire, Sign of the Times. Mm. It was like a documentary of Is It All? Sign of the Times. All right. We're going to play it. Here we go. So, this is what you should not do. Do not do this. Do not do drugs, kids. Stay out of harm's way.

0: So there we are. Prince's story of the Signs of the Times back in 1986 when, you know, you try reefer and a few months later you'd be on horse.
1: Sure.
0: According to Prince, his cousin tried reefer and then by June was on horse.
1: Can you believe that?
0: Well, I don't
1: know. They're on horse tranquilizers now.
0: Yeah, ketamine.
1: That's ketamine. Isn't that weird that we sang about it, which we didn't know about it?
0: I think at the time, it was...
1: In America, it would have been well advanced, wouldn't it?
0: Yeah, but I think it was a nickname for heroin at the time. And, you know, there was a big heroin epidemic in Liverpool at the time as well, in the early 80s, if you remember.
1: Yeah.
0: There used to be a lot of them, a lot of people, a lot of scallies who were hooked on it, really bad. And it was just a crime epidemic as well, because they were doing a lot of crime just to get the money for it. Not good.
1: And it's happened to people in the show business and stuff. They've took the coke or they've took the thingy and it's just
0: like dead. The Vivian.
1: Oh, that was sad.
0: Yeah, that's what happened to Vivian, wasn't it?
1: Yeah.
0: I think that was ketamine.
1: Everything, wasn't it?
0: Yeah. Yeah, it was not good.
1: Only young person. It's like Pete Best, isn't it? Is it Pete Best?
0: Oh, he was in the Beatles in the early days.
1: Not Pete Best. God, Jesus Christ, not him.
0: The guy who was in Dead or Alive.
1: Yes. What's his name?
0: Yeah, the guy who was in Dead or Alive.
1: Pete.
0: I can't remember. The guy who was in Dead or Alive. Pete, whatever his name was. Yeah, he died when he was in his mid-50s, though.
1: Was he all gone by then, aren't he?
0: He was quite a character.
1: Oh, he was, wasn't he?
0: Yeah. He used to get the 12C into town dressed as a Red Indian in the 70s.
1: So where did he, because my mate lived in West Derby Village and obviously sometimes we'd meet there and I'd get the 12C because my friends lived in Cantrell Farm, I'd use it a lot. So where did he live then?
0: He must have lived in Stocky or somewhere
1: Farm.
0: Like that.
1: He must have.
0: Because, yeah, he was only a very working class guy, but what a style he had and such bravery
1: to dress
0: like that. But people were scared of him. If he went into Probe Records, those people who were actually scared of him.
1: Because he looked such an extrovert.
0: Because he looked so weird.
1: David Bowie and Ziggy. He
0: used to wear black contact lenses with no pupil, so he'd just have like a black hole in his eyes.
1: He would just invent these
0: incredible outfits. And this was years before he was in Dead or Alive. He was just working in the record shop.
1: It's sad, really, because he is dead now. He said Dead or Alive, and it was just...
0: I know. And he's,
1: it was not an in-between.
0: And he's very much... Pete Burns, his name was. And
1: Pete
0: he is,
1: Burns, that's
0: yeah,
1: right.
0: He is very much dead, sadly. It's time to say hello to our worldwide listeners from the Scouse diaspora.
1: Oh, right.
0: Yeah, we've got listeners in, 10 different countries today, Claire.
1: Bloody hell.
0: We've got 4 listeners in the United States. It's going up. We're taking over the country. We're sweeping the country. We've got a listener in Argentina. Hello. Buenos dias to our listeners in Argentina. We've got a listener one listener in Spain. So, buenos dias en España.
1: Yeah.
0: We've got a couple of listeners. We've got 3 listeners in the UK. We've got 2 listeners in Germany. Guten Tag. And our usual listener in Finland. So we're doing well. We're into double figures for listeners. Mm-hmm. Plus, whoever might be listening in Liverpool. If you're in Liverpool or anywhere in the world, do try and give us a call or a text.
1: Anyone listening in Christchurch?
0: Anyone listening in Christchurch, New Zealand or...
1: No.
0: Or the one in Dorset.
1: Yeah.
0: It's 07761 908063. And if you're in the United States or Argentina or wherever, if you're worried about the cost of the call, you can get an app on your phone which makes the calls very, very cheap. The one I use, if in another country you want to call the UK or I want to call abroad, it's called Talk 360. I shouldn't really be advertising for them. But yeah, you can call us. And the number again is 07761 908063. If you're in Liverpool, it's really quite important that we do get some phone calls or texts, because Steve, the station manager, only gets the funding to keep it going if he can show community engagement. He's got to show that people are listening and enjoying our programming. So really, really important. If you're in Liverpool or the Liverpool City region, 07761 908063. And of course, we offer a lot of other great programs as well, like, what is it, Tales of the Unexplained, Frank Griffin's Jazz Cafe, and just loads of stuff that's on. Claire has been on her travels. Do you want to tell us about your travels?
1: Yeah, no, I only went to Christchurch. That's why I mentioned it. Not New Zealand, even though that turned up in my cup. I could still get there. Yeah, my mum and dad was on one side and my tea leaves. I didn't go looking for it. Did you hear about the story?
0: No.
1: So what it was, I was wondering if my mum had seen my dad yet, because my mum's just passed away. She's always wanted to die. That sounds awful, since my dad died. So she got what she's wanted eventually. So I was thinking, oh, God, you haven't even been in touch or given me a sign that you're okay. So I was with one of my clients whose daughter's got the stables in the country park. So I was in hers doing her head, and she made me a cup of tea, but the tea leaf burst in the cup, because I like my tea leaf left in the cup. Tea bag, sorry.
0: Yeah.
1: Because I don't like weak tea. And I'll do like the old-fashioned way of a teapot anyway. Meanwhile, back at the ranch, I went to the toilet and I said, oh, look, it's burst, and I'll just rinse it. And I thought, no, I won't. I'll have a reading, because it's meant to happen. And she, when I come down from the toilet, she said to me, you're going to New Zealand? She went, there's a map of New Zealand here, which I did get to Christchurch. That's weird, isn't it?
0: Yeah.
1: Unbeknown, it was going to happen. So, and then she said, oh, I said, well, I am going to Australia, because my nephew lives there. I am going soon this year.
0: Whereabouts?
1: He's in Brisbane.
0: Oh, right. Okay.
1: Yeah, and my auntie was there for years in a convent, and then I used to write to her friend. They're in a nursing home, but where the convent was. So, and then she stopped writing, so my nephew's been round, and she's still alive. So I'm going to go. The nuns are expecting me. They said Claire's coming over. They know who I am. I'm like a household name in the convents, because I wrote to them all, and if I turned up, and especially in Ireland, they'd know who it was. If I knocked at the door, anyone would. Anyway, that's another story. So now, on the other side, I went, oh, my God, there's my mum and dad. And it was an old guy sitting there with the cap on, and I've still kept my dad's cap. I've got a box called Memoirs, dog collars and everything I've kept for years of all my dogs. And the cap, and then in the corner was a picture of, it was my mum, and it was the same corner in the living room, if I'm going to be pedantic about this. When I looked in the cup, on the right was the New Zealand, and on the left, if you look through the window, my mum's, there was my mum serving my dad on his tray with a walking stick, a cup of tea. It was all so vivid.
0: And it was so vivid in the
1: series. It was so vivid. I should have took a picture of it, so I went, right, then you're all right now. So, yeah, it got me over a bit. I was upset this weekend as well, but it just happened some Sundays, really, because we went to Keats every single Sunday. I mean, I've seen her every day. We went somewhere every day, but I've managed to combat all the other days, but I'm not over with the Sundays yet. There seems to be a lull. It's weird, isn't it? So now what I'm going to start doing now is plan something into my Sundays to get over it.
0: Yeah, Sundays can be a bit rubbish because there's nothing really going on. That's why I usually, when I'm well enough, I go rowing.
1: Really lovely, that.
0: Yeah, and we start at 8:30 in the morning. We get the boat out by between 8:30 and 9:00. We're out rowing all year round. And in the summer, we row of an evening on Tuesday nights as well.
1: That's brilliant.
0: And it's absolutely beautiful. I mean, even in the winter, because you can wrap up. And like in January, you know, when you get those really cold but bright winter days, it's great. I really enjoy it. So that's why I do one on Sunday. There's usually not an awful lot going on, but now I've got the choir as well. And so I've got the rowing in the morning, when I'm well enough to do it.
1: Yeah.
0: And then I've got the choir in the evening.
1: On the Tuesday.
0: On a Sunday.
1: On a Sunday?
0: Yeah, both in one day.
1: Oh, my God. It's unusual to have the choir of a Sunday. Where is your choir over the water?
0: No, it's the rowing is over the water in Birkenhead.
1: Well, yeah, that's
0: but
1: right, yeah.
0: The choir is in St. Michael's in the city, which is in the Baltic area. So,
1: I don't know that one.
0: It's just tucked away, and you wouldn't know it was there.
1: Why?
0: But apparently,
1: St. Michael's of what?
0: St. Michael's in the city.
1: Is that what it's called?
0: Yeah, that's what it's called. And the church hall was apparently opened by Bessie Braddock in 1964.
1: Yeah, my nan loved Bessie Braddock. She talked about her all the time. She was from Everton. Bessie Braddock was, and so was my nan. And she just talked about her all the time. They were figures that household names, just round, you know, as if you knew them. I think she did.
0: Yeah.
1: Everyone was familiar with everyone then. There was no snobbery. Everyone mixed with everyone, you know. My nan had probably served her at one of her functions because my nan was a head waitress. She worked for Reese's. She worked for the Exchange Hotel. She was head waitress there and even in the Adelphi. And
0: Reese's.
1: Then she used to do all the flower shows and everything.
0: Reese's Rendezvous.
1: What?
0: Reese's Rendezvous.
1: Yeah.
0: Yeah, do you remember that?
1: Yeah. Everyone went there in those days.
0: Crazy.
1: Not myself, obviously, but the 50s and 60s, it was big in Hanover Street.
0: And there was another one, I think, in Church Street. I remember when I was really little, because you could smell the coffee coming out of it. It was called Cooper's.
1: I can remember
0: that. Do you remember?
1: Now. I can smell that coffee for Saturday morning going into town with my friend. And going to the sport, I was played tennis for a little bit when I was younger. Going to the Fred Perry shop, getting Fred Perry from I think it was not Walston Prickards, but one of them was
0: Watson
1: there.
0: Prickards,
1: was
0: yeah.
1: that on the Church Street? That was up the road. Was it? Was something else that was there?
0: I think Cook Street. Or
1: yeah,
0: North
1: that
0: John
1: was,
0: Street.
1: Wasn't it? But there was something opposite. There was C&A's and there was also something opposite Cooper's. And I can smell the coffee going up there. It's just gorgeous. You know, I'd like to have, as I say, I don't want a machine that you've got pods and you put them pods in. Mm. I want fresh coffee, proper beans.
0: Yeah. I use a Vietnamese fin to make the coffee. Have you seen them?
1: No.
0: When you go to Vietnam, you get... It's like a little metal canister with holes in the bottom. So, and you put your teaspoonful of coffee in, and ideally Vietnamese coffee, you put that in, and then it's got another filter that goes on the top. You fill it up with, first of all you got to do is put a little bit of hot water in just to pack the coffee down. So it's all packed together. You get the best flavour. They call it waking the coffee up.
1: Oh,
0: After you've done that, you can fill up the rest of it. And it gives you a small cup of coffee. Once it's filtered through, just gives you a single cup. And what you're supposed to do, what they do, is add condensed milk. And that's what they do. But in Hanoi, they do it differently again. They do egg coffee.
1: I like ideal milk. I like the Chinese coffee they use, that which is not ideal milk. It's called, obviously, it's the evaporated milk rather than condensed because that's full of sugar. I do like evaporated milk with coffee.
0: Yeah. Condensed milk is so packed with sugar.
1: Oh, yeah.
0: It's all right every now and again, but you have one or two. You got to open a tin and then you have one or two and then I end up throwing the rest of the tin away.
1: Yeah.
0: Because, in Vietnam, you can just get the individual sachets of the condensed milk. So you can just have one and then save the rest. But, yeah, that's Vietnamese coffee. And the Vietnamese coffee is really, really nice. It tastes chocolatey.
1: I do love to... When I was in London... Not London, Christchurch. I was in London as well, by the way. When I was in Christchurch last weekend... Well, I am a gorgeous coffee shop. I'm just trying to think the name of it. Next door to where we stayed... And it was just fantastic. It really was. I've never tasted such a nice coffee. It's very hard to get a decent, really nice coffee.
0: I know. Despite all the coffee places that there are now. But sadly, in Vietnam, they don't use the fin method of making coffee as much as they used to because it takes a while for it to all filter through, which they can't serve as many customers. But you can buy them online. And you can buy Vietnamese coffee online if you want to try it yourself. But back to the music, and it's coming up to Christmas, Claire. So guess what?
1: Go on. What are you doing?
0: You know, despite being told that everything that was ever done by the Beatles has already been released,
1: guess what? They found more.
0: So they've got a new version of Revolver. It's called Revolver Super Deluxe.
1: And this is going to be for Christmas.
0: Yeah, it's brand new for Christmas. They've got, they've got disc one. It's a 2022 mix. So, you know, that was 4 years ago. Anyway, we're going to play this one. Got to Get You Into My Life. First version, take five.
1: Oh, I know that. That was Earth, Wind and Fire.
0: They did do the version. Come on, Beatles, get going. They're still having a chat about it. But they did record everything that the Beatles ever did. That was the order from George Martin. No matter what they did, it got recorded. They're still arguing about it. I never realised there was this much argument between the Beatles.
2: Yeah, but if you do it before, we'll cut you cut that bit off.
3: No, I don't see how you're going to hear any different sound from that.
2: We can get the organ without the start of it.
0: I'll tell you what, I'm going to try a different version. No, this is take eight. Here we go.

That's the Beatles doing Gonna Get You Into My Life without any vocals. I don't think that was the version that I wanted, but that's the version that you got. Anyway, we've got some good news from Liverpool to make a change. There's a special projection as Doc's 180th birthday is celebrated at the Royal Albert Dock. The Royal Albert Dock is celebrating its 180th birthday with a special projection showcasing nostalgic memories shared by members of the public and really seen. Archive images. Royal Albert Dock Liverpool has teamed up with the Echo to help tell its fascinating story in its birthday year. Readers were invited to share their memories of the dock in pictures encapsulating everything from the landmark opening of Liverpool to Sunday brunches on the waterfront. And we received, this is the Echo, more than 100 beautiful submissions that perfectly summed up why the Royal Albert is such a special part of our city, with your photographs capturing everything from an unforgettable visit by the Giants, and we're not talking about the American football team. It was when they had the Giant puppets around about 2008. So walks along the quay with your four-legged friends. The most compelling submissions are being curated into a commemorative digital photo book live on the Royal Albert Dock website and will feature in a bespoke dock shore projection on the Maritime Museum facade of its inner quay. And by the way, the Maritime Museum is back open. It was closed for a while for refurbishment, but it's back open. The dock, which was opened by Prince Albert in 1846, was illuminated last night for the first night of the spectacular projection of the submitted photographs, celebrating nearly two centuries of the Albert Dock at the heart of Liverpool's waterfront. Well, that's great. I'm glad there's some good news in the Echo for once. Let's see what we've got going on other programmes on LCR.

0: 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Come join me on my LCR show, The Jazz Cavern. Funky saxes, brooding brass, poppin' rhythmic figures, and sultry vocals. 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

0: And that was Giorgia Bartoli with Big Love. And before that, we had Lazytron. And it was that long ago, I can't even remember what it was called. But that was what we were playing. Lazytron, followed by Giorgia Bartoli. And, Steve's here, our station manager, the man who makes it all
1: happen. Just disrupting, just gives the mouse a sec. Keep talking, go on.
0: Oh, well, Steve is the man who makes it all happen because the station does not run on fresh air, I'll tell you that. It certainly needs a lot of money, and Steve is the one who brings in all the money to keep this going. We have just to think about the rent, the lights, and the water, just to keep them on, is a lot of money. And that's not to mention the upkeep of everything. When things break, they've got to be replaced. So everything has a cost. Without Steve, this place would not exist. And it brings a lot of, you know, it's the centre of a lot of people's lives in this community. And it would leave a big void if it didn't exist. And we've got Steve to thank for that. He's been running it for how many years, Steve?
1: 19 years.
0: 19 years of Liverpool Community Radio. He was only 14 when he started.
1: Right, okay, see you later. Sorry about that.
0: That's fine. Oh, careful, Steve.
2: I nearly went through the window. I nearly went through the bloody window. Yeah.
0: So, Claire's been trying on her new jeans, and she looks super cute in her new jeans.
2: Seeing them in the window in a model. But Wimby being very small, they've had to get a big chunk turned up. Unfortunately, we have a dressmaker here. It's Grace here.
0: I know, yeah.
2: It's home to home. You come in here, you go on the radio, you get something to eat. You know, by a top chef, the food is delicious here.
0: Mm.
2: In the croissant cafe, so reasonable as well.
0: And the sun's shining.
2: Sitting here.
0: Not too cold.
2: Yeah.
0: Because during the summer.
2: Perfect day for me.
0: It's great. Yeah. It's great. When I go home, I might cut the grass. And that's going to be the highlight of the rest of my day. But at the moment, we're radio stars. We're celebrities.
2: Yeah. Well, video killed the radio star.
0: Well, yeah. It hasn't, because
2: we're still here.
0: Yeah.
2: Yeah. I mean, I used to hate Tuesdays at one point because where I used to teach in the academy, used to work for horrible managers, and then be at the what you call TLC evening,
0: which academy can you say?
2: The North Liverpool Academy, a horrible place I used to work. And hated it. And you know, you think you work in life, what part you hated, that was one of them. And to cut a long story, we used to have it was called TLC, it was an after school thing. So just when people think teachers finish at 3 or 3, they don't. Of course, there's extra activities that you do. And it was all like, you know, reading articles from The Guardian and then finding out what you thought of it, your views. And you only got minutes to look at it and stuff. It was all, and you thought you'd finished after a hard working day, but it wasn't over. So anyway, so I used to hate Tuesdays. And you know what? I thought to myself, one day I'll love Tuesdays.
0: Mm.
2: Because at one point, my nan used to visit in the 70s of a Tuesday. That was her day to visit. And I used to love them coming home from school and seeing my nan. And somewhere along the Tuesdays, with reflection, I thought, this is a Tuesday, like decades later, and it's horrible, one of the worst days of my life, of my week. And now I've got back to the Tuesday being really good again.
0: Oh, good.
2: How boring is that? So who doesn't like Mondays and who doesn't like Tuesdays? Moral of the story. Isn't it?
0: You've just got to have loads of things to do. Once your kids have grown up, you got to keep going in your life. And you've just got to have loads of things to do, go on holidays.
2: Oh, on that note, can I just say what happened?
0: Go on then.
2: On that note, we will get to the paper in a minute, but I'll start or finish. So on that note, I've always wanted to go to the land of the midnight sun when I was in school, which is Iceland. I've always wanted to go. And obviously, I've never got there. So while I was away, I wasn't far from Southampton, as you know, because of that, on that ways. And every boats go from Southampton on the cruises. So in the Fred Olsen shop, because you don't get one here, there's one there. So I'm looking in the window, took a picture because it was a Sunday, and went on the Monday, phoned Fred Olsen up about this cruise to the land of the midnight sun. And it's in 2028, and they said, you can go solo on it. And I thought, you know what, I will, and do all the trips. And it was leaving from Liverpool, that was the attraction.
0: Oh, cool.
2: I didn't have to go to Southampton, so I thought, you know, I'm doing it. So as you do, the bucket list. So I phoned up, and I told my friend about it the day before. I said, I'm phoning tomorrow, because it's not on sale till tomorrow at 8:30. She went, oh, as if she, the girl said they're going to go. They go fast, and they book in advance for them. So I've booked it.
0: Look,
2: I'm going
0: you.
2: To the Land of the Midnight Sun.
0: Oh, brilliant.
2: I've been waiting since 1978 to go. And I'm actually going not until 2028.
0: Mm.
2: And I'm going on the Fred Olsen from Liverpool, yeah, to Iceland, and then doing all the trips. There's loads of trips.
0: You have to go in the Blue Lagoon. Have you heard about that?
2: No.
0: It's a thermal pool.
2: It's a what? Oh, go away.
0: Well, you know, it's all volcanic.
2: Yeah.
0: And so all this natural hot water comes up from deep underground, and they use that to heat a lot of the houses. And there's also this Blue Lagoon, and it's so warm all year round that you can even go in the middle of winter, and there's ice all around. You go in the Blue Lagoon.
2: And is that in Rakhanov, is it?
0: I'm not quite sure where it is.
2: It should be on one of the trips, shouldn't it?
0: Oh, definitely. It's one of the highlights, I think, of going there. And you can visit the continental divide between Europe and North America.
2: Go
0: I think
2: away.
0: That's in Iceland as well. So,
2: so
0: you can go to you can go to the bit where Europe ends and North America begins. And I think it's in Iceland.
2: Oh my God.
0: Yeah. But you just have to
2: well you go
0: that,
2: through
0: yeah.
2: the Arctic Circle, that's one of them. Oh,
0: yeah.
2: And it's a wildlife as well. So it's a wildlife trip.
0: Yeah. I was gonna say about you reading the tea leaves. When I was in Turkey in May, there's one of the women who was with us is from Turkey, and she was the one who was showing us around in this little place where she grew up, a seaside little town opposite the island of Lesbos. And she was doing the reading the Turkish coffee grounds, because you get it with the grounds still in the bottom of the coffee.
2: Oh, yeah.
0: And you turn it over onto the saucer, and then you turn it back up, and you can read the coffee.
2: Oh, yeah.
0: It's like reading the tea leaves. And she said, I can't do Ken's. That's her husband. So would I do it? So I did. Yeah, I read his coffee.
2: Oh, isn't that mad, isn't
0: it? And you can see all the pictures very clearly of what's going to happen.
2: Isn't that good?
0: Yeah. Yeah.
2: Sometimes you can't in a cup, it's a bit, but you could definitely see the map in mine of Christchurch, even though it didn't get to New Zealand, it did get to Christchurch, which I didn't think it'd be going.
0: Mm.
2: And then I could see, well, that's obviously, that's the capital, isn't it? You know it's Wellington, isn't it? But it's a place, it's not, New Zealand isn't called Christchurch, obviously, there is a part in New Zealand called Christchurch. But anyway, to cut a long story, then I seen the other side, my mum and dad were so vivid.
0: Mm.
2: With the tray, which was be a typical if you was to draw it, or if an artist, and you know, like he like put someone said, draw me and something I'd really do. Someone would do a bike, me on a bike or something. Whereas my mum and dad typically would be either in church or serving the tray with the food in. It's
0: well,
2: crazy.
0: I was just saying what I thought the images looked like in the coffee. And this bloke was absolutely wrapped with attention and listening to every word I had to say.
2: Can you remember? No?
0: One of the things was that I said it looked like there was going to be a big tempest or a storm coming up in his life. And I know that I said that he was going to go to the United States and maybe to work. And his wife said, oh, she said she used to live in the United States. It'd be nice to go back. And I said, well, I don't necessarily see you going.
2: Sorry for the bad news, but he's going solo.
0: He's going solo. Which I don't think she took too well, to be honest. And especially as the guy was listening to every word I said with rapt attention. And I said, I don't see you going. I think he's going on his own.
2: Yeah, so not pack your suitcase
0: yeah,
2: for
0: it. It didn't go down too well, but yeah. There you go. Anyway, there's been a bit of a row at the BBC. The BBC has said the decision to edit a trans rights slogan, I was strictly come dancing, was in line with our editorial guidelines. The slogan "Protect the Dolls" was edited off a T-shirt worn by House of the Dragon star Bethany Antonia during Saturday's episode. She was seen rehearsing with dance partner Nancy Zhu in a pre-recorded video. However, in Instagram video, seemingly filmed at the time, Antonia can be seen wearing a T-shirt with the slogan "Protect the Dolls." And they said that they don't allow any over-branding or slogans. So, there you go. Interesting,
2: yeah,
0: or not interesting.
2: Isn't it? There's always someone branded, someone's doing something.
0: Well, have you got in your newspaper?
2: Right, let's just go on mine. Yes. I'm going to read the list as time goes on. We need to get that done. I haven't read nothing yet.
0: You haven't?
2: No. So, vapes, right, it's called "What Some People Throw in the Toilet." Vapes, shoes and even jewellery are being flushed down UK toilets. Frontline technicians have revealed initial washroom hygiene is warning households to think twice before flushing, after workers also reported bizarre finds, including clothing and mobile phones in toilet bowls. The top 10 blockage causing items that people commonly flush down the toilet are, well, this isn't that bad, nail clippings, 35%. Can't see them blocking the toilet.
0: Not really.
2: Human hair, 34%.
0: Yeah, a lot of people do that.
2: Yeah, I wouldn't see that block the toilet, but it must be blocking it.
0: Well, it can block the drains. Not your toilets, but it can block
2: you're
0: the drains.
2: Right, yeah, deceased pet fish.
0: Oh, gosh.
2: Jesus Christ. Well, sorry about that. 26%. I'm going to finish the read on. Dental floss, 19%. Tampons, 19%. Contact lenses, 16%. Chewing gum, 14%. Wet wipes, 14%.
0: They're
2: a nuisance. Oh, my God, the last one's a condom, 13%.
0: All that stuff, if it goes down the toilets, it goes into the drains, and then it either clogs up the drains, or if it gets as far as the sewage treatment plant, it goes through a filter. And I've seen it on the telly. I watch some interesting programmes, really do. And the filter just filters out all this absolute rubbish that you shouldn't put down the loo at all. You're not supposed to put any of those things down. I've got to admit, sometimes I do put nail clippings down, but I don't
2: think that's that bad, but it must be, mustn't it?
0: The only thing that you're supposed to put down, obviously, apart
2: paper.
0: From the obvious, is toilet paper. So you're not supposed to put anything else down other than those things, but everyone does. At one time, I think I have been guilty of putting dental floss down, but I don't do it anymore. Honest, cross my heart. I don't do any of that.
2: I don't really put anything down the loo, down bar toilet paper. I might cream my hairbrush and put it down, but not all the time. But yeah, I thought not of it, to be honest. But really,
0: yeah, you're not supposed to do it. It can
2: just shows you.
0: Yeah, it can. That's what causes the fat burgers in the drains.
2: Yeah,
0: you know,
2: because it's bad for blocking up. Isn't
0: yeah,
2: it?
0: So the hair goes down, and then people put the grease from the pan that they've been cooking with, that goes down.
2: Oh, my
0: and
2: God,
0: then
2: now that's bad to put down.
0: It all congeals together.
2: And if you put that down your sink, you're going to be blockage for I don't know how long.
0: Well, that's what they do. So, and then it all congeals together into this massive fat burger. And there was a record-sized fat burger one time about 15 years ago in London sewers. And it was so big, they've got a piece of it in the Museum of London, the legendary fat burger of London Town.
2: Yeah, go away.
0: Yeah, honestly.
2: Jesus.
0: They've got some interesting stuff.
2: Well, I live in flats, so there's no way I'm playing around with my sinks. That's why I don't like people doing my dishes, because they tend to not clean the plates properly, and then they're washing the dishes and it's going down the sink. So I tend to take control and do my own dishes the way I know what's going. Because any time someone will do my dishes, you're guaranteed I'll get a blockage.
0: Oh.
2: And you live in flats, you can't do that.
0: Yeah, I was looking at moving to a flat last year and selling my house where I've lived for a long time. and move into a flat. But what puts me off is the service charge.
2: Yeah.
0: It's ridiculous.
2: It's we've got a meeting tomorrow night over all that, to be honest.
0: I know, it's just
2: next
0: really
2: Wednesday
0: bad.
2: It is. But yeah, we've had trouble. It was 20 when I got the place 6 years ago. It's 40 now.
0: What, a week?
2: Yeah.
0: That's
2: service
0: not good.
2: Service charge.
0: I was looking at buying some of these, one of these ones in town, and they wanted, some of them wanted like 500 quid a month for the service charge. Well, that's another...
2: That's a mortgage.
0: That's a mortgage.
2: Exactly.
0: And they want 500 quid a month for the service charge, and you don't get anything for it.
2: So I do. I've got to say I'm happy with mine. I get my washing done. I've got to do it myself, but the machines are there, so you don't have to use your own water, and you just put them in. And, you know, people are really nice because they tumble dry your stuff for you. So if you've gone out for the... And you've gone out for a few hours, the stuff's come out the wash, tumble dried. So when you leave, you throw it in. And when you come back, it's all done. It's working out quite well.
0: Yeah.
2: It's not all the time, and people don't have to do it. But you've got an odd person who goes, this is all towels, this is all bedding, because they've been told not to put stuff in other people's. But when they say it's all just all plain like that, you'll get it done.
0: Oh, cool.
2: It's brilliant.
0: Yeah.
2: So I'm happy with that, and I've got lovely gardens. I've got a garage and through gates. We've got a caretaker who cleans up every single day by the weekend, so we mops right through. It's all clean. Mm. We've got a communal room, which is really functional for everything. I'm so happy with mine, to be honest. I don't mind paying the 40 quid.
0: I mean, that's not too bad. But 500 quid a month for service
2: charge.
0: Yeah,
2: yours, that's too high.
0: That was why I just didn't. I didn't go for it. I just thought that's just ridiculous. You're having a laugh.
2: Yeah.
0: Let's have another piece of music. This is The Virants, a local band, with Annie.

0: That was, oh, I can't remember who it was. The Virants with Annie. Yeah, the Virants, they're a local band. So we would just have another little moan about service charges and so on and so forth. But yeah, listening to this one.
1: Hello and welcome to this edition of Kenny Island Discs. If you've never listened to Kenny Island Discs before, Kenny Island is an island that Liverpool Community Radio lease, which is somewhere between the Isle of Man and the Isle of Anglesey. It's uncharted, so you're never going to find it, but it's also in the Gulf Stream, so it has a very sort of temperate climate and a whole range of different flora and fauna. And on today's programme, on today's Kenny Island Disc, we've got...
0: That's Steve introducing Kenny Island Discs, which is another one of the great programmes here on Liverpool Community Radio. Make sure that you listen to that one. Tales of the Unexpected or Tales of the Unexplained. We've got the Jazz Cavern. We've got Swerdlow and Company. We've got loads of good stuff on this radio station. Claire, anything else in your newspaper?
2: Well, I've just seen something now. I've only started reading it, so I don't know what it's about. We've got it's got about, and the title's called People. Brazier used BBC TV show budget to buy cannabis. And it's got the TV personality Freddie Brazier. Mm. Wasn't he with that girl who died?
0: I don't know.
2: I can't think of her name now. Has said he used BBC budget money while he was on the celebrity rate across the world to buy cannabis. The 22-year-old is the son of the late brother star Jade Goody. I told that.
0: Oh, Jade Goody.
2: Yeah. The 20 is the son of the late big brother star. Jane Goody. And I thought her name was Jade. She's in here as Jane.
0: It was definitely Jade.
2: It was, wasn't it? They put Jane. Presented Jeff Brazier. He and his father came third in the 2024 series for the show. Goody, then 27, died of cervical cancer on Mother's Day in 2009. Do you remember that? She died on Mother's Day.
0: I do.
2: Brazier said he was not in a good space mentally while they were filming, and that had been selfish for smoking cannabis while on the show. Speaking on the Teddy Stone Connection podcast, we've got something going on outside. Podcast, he said, I almost forced myself to do it. I weren't in the place really mentally, and when I knew that we were going to be filming over Mother's Day as well, it was like, oh, and he's put FU and bang bang 1 2. Anyway, I'm going to have cannabis in my face. Oh, and he put swear word again, F. King's mother said. He said that he had gone swimming with his father and watched the sunset to mark the day, but later left the hotel to buy drugs. Oh my God, it's getting better. What if he's being axed as well? They're all going down like flies, aren't they?
0: Yeah, it's not a good idea. Stay away from drugs,
2: he
0: kids.
2: He said, I went and bought... I've just realised you've read a few drug stories.
0: I know, yeah. That's all going on.
2: He said, I went and bought myself a 3.5 weed, I don't know, in Brazil on Mother's Day and smoked it with these two bracelet makers.

0: watching TV and they've been off their heads. That's why BBC, isn't it? Pay for the station, pay for that.
1: We're going to talk about the weird and the unexplained for 10 minutes.
0: Oh, yes.
1: Yeah, we like talking about that.
0: Yeah.
1: One night, I was coming back from work because I used to work up in Atherton,
0: near
1: Lee. It's in between, Liverpool and Manchester. It's near Lee. And I used to drive back every night. And as I was coming down the motorway, I saw what looked like a cigar-shaped object hanging in the sky. I thought, wow, it was really big. And I just couldn't believe it, that it was just, it looked like a UFO. And as I drove towards it, I could see that it was an aeroplane, just an ordinary aeroplane. But it was very low, and it appeared to not be moving. And I just thought, this is really weird. This aeroplane is not moving. And I looked it up, and it said it was something called parallax view. Because when you're driving, you get a sense of your speed from things around you that are close to you. But if something's further away, even though it is moving, and because that's moving, you're moving, the aircraft appeared to be absolutely still. But it wasn't. It was moving. But it was just really, really weird. I've never seen a ghost. I've had a bit of... That was a really odd experience. Have you ever seen a UFO?
0: No.
1: Well, I thought I did, but I didn't. Have you seen a ghost?
0: Not really, no.
1: Not really.
0: I've felt a feeling, things have happened, but I haven't really said where I've actually gone. I've seen a ghost with my own eyes.
1: No, it's all these programmes, like the Uncanny the Uncanny Podcast on Radio 4. People see them all the time, and I'm thinking, well, I've never seen one.
0: No, you haven't either.
1: No.
0: Never.
1: And the guy that does the podcast has never seen a ghost either. And he would really, really like to, but he's never seen one. The only thing that I've ever done that was a bit weird is that I did a Ouija board when I was at university. And the glass definitely moved around. And I didn't think I was moving it.
0: Oh, yeah, you said that, yeah.
1: Yeah, but it's... Apparently, you can be moving it without really realising it.
0: Oh, really?
1: Yeah.
0: So that's all a little bit, it's moving itself, but not really, you are pushing it.
1: You are pushing it, but you don't realise that you're pushing it.
0: Yeah, apparently. Okay, so that answers that one, doesn't it?
1: Yeah. So you've never had any, no UFOs, no ghosties, nothing like that?
0: I've had feelings and stuff and that, but I haven't really had... As you're just saying, really.
1: Because they say that Bold Street, a number of people have experienced time slips on Bold Street, where they've gone from the present day into the past, all of a sudden, and it's well known for it.
0: I'm going to Bold Street and meeting a friend on Saturday. We're having something to eat there, so I'll tell you if I slip into the toilet and end up in a different place.
1: Well, you might end up in the 1980s, so you could go into that great shop that they used to have at the top of the Bull Street called Cafe Society. Do you remember that one?
0: Yeah.
1: That was really good. They had some
0: and
1: good
0: they had Neil's Corner, a shop.
1: Neil's Corner. Me dad was really best mates with Neil.
0: Was he?
1: Yeah. He knew him quite well. Yeah, he was friends with Neil. Neil's Corner, the shoe shop.
0: Oh, I loved it there.
1: It was
0: they had
1: good.
0: Some clothes. I bought a pair of pants. It was in the window. They had some quirky little bits of clothes. I bought these pants and they were gorgeous, tight velvets. They were hundreds, and that was in the 70s.
1: Oh, my goodness.
0: And I got them when they were shutting down for 25 quid, which was still a lot of money in 1978.
1: Yeah, it was.
0: 1979, it was. Probably. But I got them.
1: I remember buying a pair of shoes in 1979 and they were 32 quid. And I just thought that is absolutely outrageous, but I really wanted them.
0: Oh, yeah.
1: Do you remember Chelsea Girl on Church Street?
0: Yeah, I loved it. My friend was the manager from school. She ended up the manager there.
1: Oh, that was great, wasn't it?
0: I loved it. So where did you buy the shoes?

0: honestly can't remember, but I think they were pods, and pods were expensive
1: pods,
0: at the time.
1: Yeah,
0: they were expensive. Yeah.
1: I loved all that stuff then. I can remember it as if it was yesterday. We're saying stuff's dear today, but it was probably dear then, pound for pound.
0: Did you ever go down to the King's Road in Chelsea?
1: Yes,
0: when you
1: I
0: were
1: loved
0: young?
1: It. The King's Road. I used to love it. Sloane Square, getting off of Sloane Square.
0: Every shop was different,
1: wasn't
0: in
1: it?
0: Those days. They
1: yeah,
0: were
1: the King's Road, I loved it.
0: Yeah. And the Chelsea girl in King's Road was just called Girl.
1: Was it? I don't remember that, no. But
0: yeah.
1: I just remember the Vivian Westwood shop. She had a shop there.
0: And World's End.
1: Yeah, I remember her shop. And it was just
0: right,
1: all different.
0: It was right at the far end, at the Fulham end.
1: Yeah, by the ground.
0: Yeah.
1: Yeah.
0: With the clock that went backwards.
1: Oh, yeah, I can see the clock now. That's mad, that, isn't it?
0: Yeah. It was out on the pavement. And then years later, I went back, and they still had the clock, but it was inside the shop. And it was run by someone else, but it was still called World's End. And now Vivian Westwood, of course, has passed away quite a few years ago.
1: Mm-hmm. Oh. I love that King's Road. That was a place to be.
0: It used to be in the 70s, the late 70s. It was the place to be.
1: Wasn't it? Do you know what? I haven't been. I've been back to London, obviously, quite a lot. I was in London last week because we took the day in London when we come back. And you know what? I want to go down Chelsea, Sloane Square. You get off the King's Road. I'm just dying to go down there.
0: And just walk from one end to the other. It's nothing like it used to be there.
1: It's nothing.
0: It's really sad if you go down there now.
1: Go away.
0: Because everything is just, it just looks like every other high street in Britain. It's just loads of chain stores and all those individual boutiques and all those different shops. They've all gone. And I don't even know where the World's End, it would still be there now. But it might be, but who knows.
1: I did notice when I was in Christchurch, of course it was in a little village, they had a market there on the Monday morning, all open market for a Monday morning, selling all kinds. And a lot of shops were individual shops. I did
0: That's cool.
1: All individual.
0: Yeah. And if you go down Camden High Street, that all used to be super trendy in Camden Town.
1: Yeah, I've been there a few years ago.
0: But it's not now. It just doesn't look the same.
1: Doesn't it?
0: It's
1: Camden Market.
0: Brick Lane, where you went to, that's the one that nowadays that's got loads of different shops and it's still really interesting. That's the place to go to for independent shops nowadays.
1: Yeah, I mean, the restaurants, I was more after them. I was starving by then, but I did got told off to get on the train at Liverpool Street, and I knew that was wrong. We walk for ages with the suitcases, just seemed to be ages. And then it was two train stops on the tubes. That's how far, because I said, I think we need to get off of that one. I'm sure that's the top of the road. And, of course, we found out from the Indians, yeah, we should have got off there. It was at the top of the road as we walked up. I just thought, why do train drivers in the stations, why don't they know directions, telling people where to get off when they haven't got a clue?
0: Well, I think in London, it's a waste of time asking anyone directions to anywhere because no one in London is actually from London. So all they know is their route.
1: But no, you are right. And he was the ticket fella. He should have had some idea, but he didn't. But I was on the train. I said, I'm sure we get off two stops later. I thought I'd better do what he said. Of course, I was right.
0: I just use the Google Maps now whenever I'm in London. It's no use asking anyone. No one's right.
1: You've got to remember what you've done in the past yourself.
0: Yeah.
1: And knowing you've done all this, so you don't. You know it's wrong. I asked someone, and I thought that's wrong. Even to get there, an hour away, it's not. It was only half an hour. I was in Wembley. I went down to the Guess outlet, the outlets, and I wanted a coat from Guess. That's why I bought one in here, and I thought, you know, I've got better myself. And it just needed a slight repair on it. And I thought to myself, well, you know what? The girl said, oh, it's an hour away. And I thought, no, it's not. And I said, sit down. I'm just going to have a look on my phone. And I thought, no, it's half an hour away. And I kind of knew where it was going. And I backtracked then to confirm it. And he told me Liverpool Street Station. So that was the only way of looking at it. Yeah, I worked out a bit more on my body, you know.
0: Well, Well, here's our theme tune, which should be our theme tune, Streets of Kenny by Shaq.

0: that, baby?
1: That was Jack and Streets of Kenny. It's Steve again. Come back to say hello. There's something outside the studio that's really interesting because there's three lads having a look at it. I don't know what they're having a look at, but there's something. I don't know whether we've got
0: bikes.
1: Bikes. Have we got bikes for sale outside?
0: Yeah, mine's cut in the midst of getting sold. It's not for sale. Oh, the two boys have gone in. Really cheap.
1: Oh, yeah. So we've got bikes for sale. If you come down to the Liverpool Community Radio on the streets of Kenny, apparently we've got bikes for sale. You can also come into our cafe of Inequality for some great food. And please, please give us a call, 07761 908 063. And that's Jack saying hello from the streets of Kenny. The sunlit streets of Kenny today.
0: It's sunny.
1: Absolutely gorgeous.
0: Yeah.
1: Ideal sunny. Weather. Couldn't be nicer. So, there's... I've turned the faders down. Yeah. There's that story from the Echo today. If it blew onto the tracks, it would cause a severe problem. Now, Adadu's house backs onto the main train line between Liverpool and Manchester, says he fears a strong gust of wind could send his garden fence hurtling onto the tracks. Tony Smith, 47, has called on Network Rail to secure his fence, which is currently being propped up with a couple of planks of wood. And there's a picture of it from the rail side of it. There's a picture here. And all Network Rail have done is stick a couple of bits of wood to prop it up because they can't be bothered to fix it.
0: Terrible.
1: And Network Rail has said the structure is in a satisfactory condition, saying the fencing is upright and providing the protection we need and expect. Now, Tony, a dad of three from Rainhill, told the Echo he requested Network Rail secure or replace the old fence as it's located just a few feet away from the train tracks, making it a potential safety hazard. He said the rear garden fence backs onto the main train line between Liverpool and Manchester. There's overhead electric pylons. It's a party fence, and the other party is Network Rail. And I've been in touch with them because the left-hand side of the fence is moving. Ooh. Is that the wind or something spooky? I don't know.
0: Oh.
1: I've advised them we're looking to change the fence or at least make it straight, but we really don't want to take the original fence down because there's a big drop on the other side and there's electric cables within spitting distance of the bottom of the garden. And if we get any bad weather, it's likely to blow onto the tracks. And if it blew onto the tracks, it would cause a severe problem.
0: Well, this is it, isn't it?
1: Yeah.
0: They haven't even thought of a consequence. No wonder the railways are shutting down by the minute.
1: If it just kept blowing on... If it gets blown onto the tracks, they're going to have a lot more of a problem than just replacing the fence because it's going to, you know, the trains are going to be taken out for days. I remember years ago, my friend John, his dad, lived on near St. George's Church in Everton, right on the top of the hill. Mm. And we got such severe wind up there in January one year. It blew his back garden wall down. It blew the wall down completely. Completely destroyed the wall, and they had to replace the wall because it happened twice, and then put a fence up with gaps in the fence so the wind could blow through. So this kind of stuff does happen.
0: See what I mean? Have now you know when I had another delay coming back, trying to get my money back, which I haven't. It's been over a week now, and it's the fact that something's happened on the line or there's been a power cut. Well, these are the reasons why. There's one of them in the paper. Mm. When people are telling them we've got an instance and it's liability to stop everybody from going to work, young kids were going to uni doing exams, and every Monday there seems to be something happening from the weekend. Mm. It's just unacceptable. Who's the people running these places?
1: We've done the list, haven't we? Have we done horoscopes? Do you want to do those?
0: No, that's in the Echo.
1: Oh, I'll give that to you then.
0: It's always the Echo.
1: All right.
0: Yeah, Russell Brand, it's him again.
1: Russell Brand?
0: He's in court.
1: Oh, he is.
0: He's not in the Echo. He's in trouble. He's in the dock.
1: He is.
0: In London somewhere, Suffolk Crown Court he's in.
1: Oh.
0: South It's not called Suffolk.
1: Southwark.
0: What?
1: Southwark.
0: Yeah. That's how you say it, isn't it? Mm. I know he's there because I know they're... Quite a nice little place there, actually.
1: Well, go on then.
0: Let's okay, have I've got to find it first. Let me turn the pages
1: sorry.
0: Over. Yeah.
1: Well, do you want me to play something else while you're looking for it?
0: Yeah, and then I'll do them then.
1: All right. I don't know what this is, but we'll give it a go.

0: is a marriage.
1: Oh, that was just the old Pearl and Dean music that you used to get before the adverts came on in the cinema. I don't know why we've got that on the system, but it's great, isn't it? Have you got the horoscopes, Claire?
0: No, just looking at an elderly couple celebrating 75 years of the marriage.
1: Oh, okay. I'm going to play something then. It's a bit of Ian Prowse.

0: local legend Ian Prowse. So, Claire, are we ready with the horoscopes?
1: Yes, I'll read yours first.
0: All right.
1: You're a Sagittarian. I'll read today's. Read Sagittarian, and what's today is Libra, isn't it? So, I'll tell you what, I'll read Libra, Scorpion, and Sagittarian, because that's in order. So, today, if it's your birthday, what day is it? It'll be the 24th. So, it's now in Libra, the star. The stars are in Libra. This is Libra. Your charm is working beautifully, opening doors socially and personally. Use it to reconnect, share an idea, or revive a relationship that still has life in it. Well, we are. Emotional stability and desire may pull in different directions, so don't make a choice to keep everything looking graceful. Creatively, creativity can help you express what ordinary words cannot. So that's right. If it's your birthday, Libra, it's your this month. It's a good one, actually. Now I'm going to read mine. Reflection is doing important work today, especially around personal ambition and how you present yourself to the world. Emotional tension may expose where confidence has been more performance than conviction. Don't beat yourself up. Use insight. Stop kidding yourself about what you want and start naming it now. Oh, that's true. I've got doing that. Right, Sagittarian.
0: Oh, go on.
1: That's you. Friends and shared ambitions bring promising opportunities today. Collaboration could resonate a passion or help a personal goal gain momentum. You still need some quiet reflection, though, because emotionally intensity may cloud what generally fulfills you. Channel that energy into something creative or meaningful. Trust that clarity will come. Does that ring any bells?
0: Yeah, well, I've been thinking about booking a winter holiday, so...
1: Oh, very nice.
0: Maybe I'll get some clarity on where to go. I'm thinking of going to Malta. That's where all the oldies go. And I'm an oldie now.
1: So what month are you going there?
0: Thinking of going in February.
1: Very nice.
0: It won't be hot, but it'll be like this kind of weather that we've got today. Mild, but not hot. So this has been the lunchtime trip around the Scousiverse. And we've got just two minutes left. And we've got to get... I cannot find, yet again, I can't find the goodbye music for the end of the programme. So we're going to have to get Massey in because I cannot find it. And never can. I've just seen it. It's here, right in front of me. And my eyes are terrible. They really are. So it's been a pleasure to be on Scouse Radio, Liverpool Community Radio, Liverpool Conversation Radio, I like to call it.
1: Yeah.
0: With Claire, our Irish Scouse person, and Mel, all from Whitefield Road via Queen's Drive. we moved up in the world when we moved from L6 to L13, when we got our council house in L13. That was a big step up from L6, I can tell you.
1: Yeah, was it?
0: Back in those days, it really was. L6 was not a great place to live back then. And, we talked about a lot of funny things, good things, some bad things. The Echo doesn't come up with a lot of positive stories about Liverpool. I wish it could. I hope that guy from Rainhill gets his fence fixed before it blows down. And it's been a pleasure to broadcast to all those people in the United States, Argentina, Germany, Finland, Spain, the rest of the United Kingdom, wherever you are. I don't think we got any messages. There are a few messages on this phone. But I don't think there any of them are directly for us. And what more can I say? If you're looking for a present to buy people for Christmas, don't buy that new Beatles thing.
1: They want to get to number one, don't they?
0: I think it's a bit played out, to be honest with you. I think we should just leave the Beatles alone and just buy something else. Socks, that's always a good idea. I've been my loads of stuff, socks. My brother. I haven't brought him socks.
1: A practical present.
0: I've brought him rock and roll spoons in the shape of guitars.
1: Who'd you buy that for?
0: My brother.
1: Aww.
0: And I brought him some LPs and some books. And some of those, you know, those old-fashioned metal signs that people put up in the kitchen or the shed.
1: Yeah,
0: I've got him some of those as well. Don't tell him what he's got for Christmas, because it's going to be a big pile of prezzies for him. That is going to be a big surprise. Because he's really kind. Very grumpy, but kind. And that's all from me and Claire on this lovely Tuesday lunchtime. So goodbye.
1: And goodbye from me.

Hello everyone and welcome to Liverpool Community Radio. My name is Alice Haston and today I'm presenting to you The Conversation. So today we're going to look at some politics, we're going to have an interview in. So from the first show, if you remember, we had Alan Gibson. Sorry, on the first show we had Steve Radford. Today we're having Alan Gibson. We're going to interview him and we're going to ask him some questions about his ward, the Oral Park ward. So he is just in the next room and he'll be brought on shortly. Last time we had Steve Radford from the Liberal Party and he was talking everything about HMOs, everything about doing his ward. And we're going to discuss some of the same problems today, but what is Alan Gibson doing for his ward and what are the differences? But first, I just thought we'd look at the general politics news, as this is The Conversation, the show by me, Alice Haston, on Liverpool Community Radio. So if you're listening in, you want to hear all things politics, this is a little show run by me. And right now, I'm going to run you through everything to do with Andy Burnham's first week in power and what has he done since. So this is an analysis by Chris Mason. So, what Andy Burnham's first week in power tells us. So, Andy Mason, the political editor of the BBC, has said we are on borrowed time if we don't get a move on. Angela Rayner, the former deputy minister who is back in the cabinet this week as housing secretary, told the BBC's Today programme on Friday. It's been quite a week at Westminster. Keir Starmer's departure as prime minister seemed rather a while ago, although the fledgling Burnham administration has been seeking to find its feet and make a decent first impression at the same time as many to try to do the first in his job. He's been an early pattern in these early days, an early morning nugget of news dropping from number 10. So on Thursday, which was just over a week ago, it was business rates in England, and on Wednesday it was bus fares in England, on Tuesday it was VAT cut on electricity bills. So he's done quite a few things. He's cut the bus fares, and I think what a good thing he's done cutting the bus fares, because for someone like me getting the bus, I'm paying more than £2 is just ridiculous just to get somewhere. So I think putting the £2 cap on has been really beneficial. Cutting the VAT and electricity bills, with reports of this money is coming from the scrapped digital ID scheme. I know this was a very unpopular scheme to begin with. So again, cutting electricity bills, especially for the older people come October, is going to be something that's going to be quite beneficial. So he's done a lot in his first week of power, and after his second week, he continues to try and build more things. And I think one of the good things, from my perspective, is he is communicating better than the former party did. So that when Labour was in power last with Keir Starmer and the Conservative Party was in power, they didn't communicate quite as well to the public. Whereas now we are having Burnham is running a really big social media presence, and he is telling everyone everything he's doing and why and what he's doing next. You know, he arguably, should we call him the cost of living prime minister? But it's not just about the national politics. We are going to look at today local politics and what Alan Gibson is doing for you guys out there listening into Liverpool Community Radio. What is he doing for the community? So looking back and continuing on the Burnham little train, early evidence says that it's only that, given we are just a few days in, points to Andy Burnham being more sharp, more nimble than his predecessor is setting out. And this is, of course, according to this BBC article with the political editor Chris Mason. So it points to Andy Burnham being more sharp, more nimble than his predecessor in setting out what is something to do. Now, is he the cost of living prime minister? And that's something, you know, reach out to Liverpool Community Radio. What do you think? Do you think he's doing a good enough job? Has he won our favour yet? The Conservative leader, Kemi Badenoch's alfresco speech and news conference on a rooftop in central London on Thursday was a tactic acknowledgement that the political terms of trade have changed. So Kemi Badenoch teased the new Prime Minister over his informal style. He seems like a nice guy. I'm glad he's got a sense of humour. But she said, is that it? She's asked, adding, he is behaving like he's still the Mayor of Manchester. He is now the Prime Minister of the United Kingdom. So Badenoch is already criticising him, saying that he's not acting like the Prime Minister and he's acting like he's still the Mayor of Manchester. Now, do you think this is true? Is he doing enough things for the country? I think he's done quite a bit, in my opinion, so far. But only time will tell. He's got big plans. How is he going to do these things, I think? One of the things I'm on the edge of not agreeing with is, maybe is he going to drill in the North Sea? And if you're looking at these wildfires we're having, this massive heatwave, and the amount of heatwave deaths, maybe we should be criticising
as much as, you know, drilling in the North Sea could heat millions of biomes, it's going to create a detriment future that is going to continue to have such horrible heat waves and continue to climate crisis rather than, you know, solar power, which will fuel the country for years. So it's worth considering, and this is why I'm looking at all of his policies and all the things he's done recently. You know, as much as I've said he's done some good things, in my point of view, that's something that I don't think is, you know, it maybe it's good in the short term, but in the long term, I don't think it's going to be something that is worthwhile for the future of the country. I think we should be investing in solar panels and more things like this. So what do you think? Do you think drilling in the North Sea is a guaranteed win? But on the international front, Andy Burnham has renewed America's permission to use British airbases for what are called defence strikes on Iran. Now, this defence stance that he's took, do we think this is a good idea? You know, British airbases, he's letting America use them. Tehran is claiming those bases are now a legitimate target. So now Iran is saying that they can target these bases, considering we're allowing America to use them. And with the conflict in the Middle East escalating, the oil price is spiking again. I hate to say it, but it is, and I've noticed it recently. I remember only a few weeks ago the petrol prices came down, and it was, I think it was around 144 at my cheapest for a bit of petrol, but I'm looking now and it's around 160. So since the last show, we've had the petrol going up and down, and it's been a month since the last show. So the last time I spoke to you guys, it was Starmer had just stepped down and we were like, is Burnham coming into power? He did indeed come into power and he's done many things since. So it's worth, you know, considering his stance on all these things, and we should definitely critique him, but also we should commend the things that he's doing, because for the people of Liverpool and for everyone listening, some of these things that he's doing will benefit us. The bus cap will definitely help people get around because they were going to go up. And it is possible speculation as well that the Merseyrail is going to be nationalised and brought into public ownership. Now, what do we think about this? I think this would be a good thing, because for me, getting the train is quite pricey every day. And then even if I get the bus, which is a bit cheaper, I'm glad they put the cap on, because without that, it would have been Merseyrail prices just to get one way on the bus. And, you know, sometimes it can be up to £5 on the bus. I do think Merseyrail do run a good service sometimes, but in my opinion, I think maybe it's better it's coming into public ownership, so hopefully the prices can be brought down. But that is still in conversation with the council, and that is up to the council, who will try and buy this back from Merseyrail, and hopefully this is something we'll see in the upcoming months. It's very political, that kind of thing, and buying a big company and bringing it into public ownership, but it's something I hope will happen. But since these announcements from Burnham, we've also seen the introduction of Number 10 North. Now, there's been some funny things on social media recently with Number 10 North. I've seen one woman who said, oh, Andy Burnham's brought Number 10 North, but my wedding was supposed to be there. And she said, Andy Burnham, you need to give me some compensation. And you know what? He did comment and said, noted. He commented on her TikTok and he said he'd noted it. So a lot of people are coming at him being like, oh, Number 10 North, I'm glad it's coming up north. But there's some people who, the venue that he's using for Number 10 North, were planning to have weddings in next year. So it's quite something, it's something that has made me laugh, seeing that TikTok on social media of that woman who said, oh, I was meant to have my wedding there. But I think at the end of the day, at least, one, I'm surprised Burnham's responded. It really shows his social media strategy is something he prioritises, which shows that his communication is key. But another thing that I think is important is that it's about time, you know, the north of England, something that's so close to Liverpool, has the Prime Minister in it. You know, not everyone should be going to London. London is not the, you know, the whole country. The people of the north, the people of Liverpool and Manchester matter. So it's about time he came up here and seen our problems, walked around these streets of the north and seen the problems. So, but is it beyond symbolism? So the article that I'm currently reading, which criticises Burnham, says, and beyond the symbolism of having a Prime Minister office outside London, in practical terms, can Number 10 North actually achieve? So can Number 10 North actually achieve anything? How much clout and authority is it given? And just how often will senior ministers be there? And the biggest question, I think, how much will it cost?
Now, the figures haven't really been revealed yet, the actual cost of number 10 North, but it's something we should consider. You know, as much as we want this symbolism, where's the money come from, which is what we're asking everything, really. But another question Raynor has put, Angela Raynor has acknowledged, and she's promised to build 1.5 million homes by 2029. Do we think Burnham's going to keep this pledge? Now, something I'm going to mention shortly with Alan Gibson, who is going to be coming in, he is going to talk about, I'm going to ask him about HMOs, because our last guest, Steve Radford, talked plenty about HMOs in his area and the issues and how his leader of the Labour, his role as leader of the Liberal Party is tackling HMOs. And I will ask Alan Gibson, how are you tackling HMOs? Because it's something I've seen online, in Facebook, in the community groups, and within the people, talking to people. It's something people worry about, you know, council houses, housing, it's a crisis. And, you know, it's politics is one of the things that it needs to sort this problem. The people in power that we have trust in should be looking into this. So while I go and find Alan Gibson so I can ask him all these questions, I'm going to put on some adverts and a little track for you.

0: keep you in my life.
1: Hello and welcome back to Liverpool Community Radio. That was a nice little song there by Sam. So this is The Conversation with Alice Haston, and I have my guest in today. So this is Alan from Your Party. If you want to tell us a bit about yourself and what you do.
2: Yeah, I'm the councillor for Oral Park in the North End. I've done loads of things in my life, I think 18 different jobs. Straight after school, I worked in the post office in 1971. Went off to university because I just thought it might be a bit of an easier life than being a postie. Worked in a toilet factory, tea factory, and then settled on teaching as a career and started writing children's books. And I wrote 75 kids' books, and they took me to 70-odd countries around the world. So I think it just shows, you know, like, I grew up, you can tell I'm not a Scouser by birth. I grew up in Crewe. And, you know, my dad worked in a toilet factory, and education took me all around the world. I mean, it doesn't get better than that.
1: No, it doesn't. So you are one of the leading councillors of the Your Party.
2: Yeah.
1: And you sit on the council. So do you want to tell me what you do on the council and what your day-to-day life is?
2: Yeah, well, obviously I'm retired now, so I can work basically full time in the interests of my community. I'm leader of our group. We've got three councillors, two in Garston, one in Oral Park. To defeat Labour in its heartland, I think, is fairly notable. I won with 77% of the vote in a ward that 5 years earlier had been 82% Labour. And I think that's a sign that people were discontented with the record of Labour in this city. And probably more important, there was a real battle in Garston. And our two candidates defeated Labour there, even though they threw all sorts of scurrilous lies about particularly Sam Gorst, one of our councillors.
1: Hmm. Yeah. So one of my first questions for you is, what are you doing for the people of the Oral Park ward? So when I asked this to Steve Radford, he kind of broadened out the question to what him and his councillors are doing. So if you want to let me know what you, your councillors, and what are you doing for your ward particularly?
2: Yeah, well, I mean, citywide, we're just putting together our manifesto, Liverpool for the Many. Right at the heart of it will be things like apprenticeships, council house building. We've banged on about the lack of good quality social housing, people being forced into these rabbit hutch rooms in some HMOs. I saw one in the Wirral where they were having 22 people living in an HMO and only one kitchen to share between them. Now that is starting to be a major issue in my ward. We've just renovated the local park, and it's been about 25 years since much has been done to Devonfield Gardens. We've had all the railings replaced, had it repainted, the gold badges replaced of the City of Liverpool, all the furniture done, you know, so, and we're getting new trees put in. The big battles in my ward, one of them is traffic congestion. Oral Lane Bridge is a nightmare, and it's been failures of planning over decades, and we're trying to sort out how to improve the traffic. That is a massive issue, and the other issue is the HMOs. They're the two biggest issues.
1: Yeah, so with the traffic issue, so right now there's loads of traffic works going on. There's traffic in Rice Lane, which I've seen is very bad. I've been stuck in that myself. So what are you exactly doing about this issue? How are you tackling it? Which councillors are you talking to, and who are you challenging?
2: Yeah, well, I took the initiative getting a meeting with traffic management. The biggest problem we've got is that they built Oral Park as a box of housing. They built three new estates a few decades ago, didn't put in a single relief road out, so everything goes over Oral Lane Bridge, or you have to go out by Southport Road. So I brought together the Labour councillors, mostly Labour councillors in Walton, who were affected by Rice Lane and by the bridge. The big problem came because of clean air legislation. Now, this is welcome because the pollution's horrific. The trouble is, it reduced a de facto arrangement of four lanes. It never was four lanes. They just, people ran it like four lanes. But it was turned into three lanes with just one going northbound. And problems of signalling, of how the lights work, of the reduction of a lane, has led to increased congestion on the bridge. So we're having our second meeting soon. I've had a community meeting with about 70 people at it, and we're just trying to get some sort of alleviating measures, you know, because as it stands, this was an instruction from the government, which makes it very difficult over the clean air. Mm. But there must be things that can be done. So one of the things I've suggested is maybe we could pull the railings back, you know, slightly to so we don't get blockages with two cars on the brow of the bridge. Another one is getting cameras on top of the bridge, because now you get people. I was sitting at lights the other day, and a driver overtook about four cars and went over the bridge on a red light, and it causes mayhem. If we can reduce them, it helps. But we need a comprehensive plan from traffic management for the whole of the North End, because Rice Lane is just as bad, and the works on the corridor at the moment are causing havoc as well.
1: Yeah, I've seen myself, I've been stuck in the traffic right up to sometimes even Walton Vale because of the traffic by Rice Lane and the Sainsbury's. And
2: I beat the bus. I got off the bus out of frustration the other week at Sainsbury's.
1: Yeah.
2: And I walked up to Linwood Road quicker than the bus could get there.
1: Yeah. So with this, so especially with the bridge that you were talking about, so you're thinking about maybe getting cameras in to stop people doing it wrong. What do you think the timeline of, like, you know, getting this congestion down would be?
2: Well, I'll be able to say with a bit more authority after we've had the second meeting. Mm. But obviously, as a council, you want it done tomorrow. I mean, I actually live in one of the most congested roads right by the bridge.
1: Yeah.
2: So I'm at the epicentre of these problems. Money is a massive issue. The budget for traffic management is low, is poor.
1: Mm.
2: And, you know, it's like being Sisyphus pushing a boulder up the hill.
1: Yeah. Yeah, I really get that. So with that in said, so do you think the work could take place at night time maybe to prevent daytime traffic? Would that be a suggestion?
2: Yeah,
1: or
2: I hope so.
1: Do you think there's going to be long time works on it, or do you think it's something that'll be changed in a different way?
2: We've got to get the money from the budget to get the works done first.
1: Yeah.
2: Hopefully we'll get something out of next year's budget, and then it can start. But yes, anything that can alleviate it by nighttime working and the rest, because Oral Lane and Moss Lane are two of the busiest roads in Liverpool.
1: Yeah, and it doesn't help the traffic on Rice Lane. They're working on it in the daytime, and that causes all the backlog, which might go all the way up to Oral Park at some stages.
2: Absolutely. No, very often you see that it's backed up all the way from the Black Bull right the way down to Sainsbury's, bumper to bumper. I mean, if I can, I go round the back way now. You know, when I drop my grandkids off in Sefton, you know, I choose my routes very carefully.
1: Yeah, I've found that for anyone looking out for...
2: Dunwich Bridge is as bad.
1: Yeah.
2: The other thing, I mean, the at a broader scale that I really want to try and work on is why very often do we have three different lots of roadworks strangling an area at the same time? I cannot understand why planning cannot stagger some of these works, because we had them on Netherton Way, Rice Lane, Oral Lane and Dunningsbridge at the same time.
1: Yeah, they've got it night works recently as well, and you know, off the end of the motorway. So I've noticed Rice Lane, and it is, you know, for any traffic listeners out there, it is quite annoying. What I've been doing is going on Southport Road to try and, even though if I want to go on County Road, I'll avoid Rice Lane and go the Southport Roadway, because Rice Lane is, it's just too much, and it's in the daytime as well. And I think, you know, that's something that you councillors, and I'm glad you're fighting for this traffic management, because it's something that affects everyone.
2: Absolutely.
1: Especially in
2: and
1: these
2: areas.
1: On
2: there. You've got the new fire station on Long Lane, which comes onto that area. You have got one of the biggest hospitals in the area, you know, and you've got the north-south traffic coming into the city, you know, off the moat, off the M57.
1: Yeah.
2: So it's like, what do they call it, not a gathering, a perfect storm.
1: Yeah, exactly. So, yeah, I'm glad you're tackling that issue.

0: they're able to open up HMOs between 3 and 6 bedrooms without going to planning permission. And I mean, that really, that's something I think all the councillors are pulling together on. Belatedly, I think this problem should never have been allowed to rise to the level. But Steve's ward, and I talk to the Liberal group of councillors in Tubebrook quite a lot, they had at least 50 unauthorised, unregistered HMOs. Now, we haven't got anywhere near as many in my ward yet. But of course, they keep moving the areas. Once they've made one area chock-a-block, they move on to Walton Ward, they move on to Oral Park and Fazakerley. So we're starting to face these. I've got 2 in one road owned by the same developer, and they haven't got a licence. They're unauthorised, unregistered. And I thought when I got in touch with planning enforcement, they'd put a stop on the development. But oh no, you know, and we've had the burning of building materials with smoke going in people's rooms. A charging point has been broken, and I'm sure it's to do with them. We had a skip that was overflowing and left for weeks. And you're having permanent battles to try and sort this out on behalf of residents. We've got another one where a party wall is being put in, and it's damaging the property next door. And, you know, the enforcement is so slow to try and deal with this. So planning was a department that was highlighted as needing attention in the CALA report. Now it has improved, it's reduced the backlog, but it's still got one hell of a backlog. And I think we need to invest in more enforcement officers, because at the moment we're banging in email after email after email, and then there's this silence. Do you know what I mean? And I think Steve has expressed that frustration numerous times. Going alongside it, of course, people need to have somewhere to live. Now, to me, people not knowing each other in small rooms and sharing a bathroom and a kitchen is not the best. I mean, there's a 3-bedroom house in my ward that's got 6 letterboxes now. They've been converted from 3 bedrooms, to 6 bedrooms. They must be like rabbit hutches. I've not been inside to see them because, you know, you don't see the people. But that's no way to live. What we need is good quality council homes and council flats. Liverpool, because the Lib Dems gave away council housing to make it housing associations years ago, we don't even have a housing revenue account at the moment to start building council houses. And the plans that Labour are putting in place, it sounds good, 32,750 homes, 33,750 homes, sorry, in the next 18 years. Sounds all right, but then it's 1,875 houses a year, of which only 20% are classed as affordable. Now, that is not good enough. That's not going to cut back the waiting list. And I've had people crying to me because they're sleeping on relatives' couches. So for us, a centrepiece of our manifesto is getting a housing revenue account, making a start on council houses. Nick Small, cabinet member that deals with growth and economy, came back to me at full council on Wednesday and was saying, we don't want to dominate with council housing, we need a mix. I think that's a cop-out. We haven't had council housing in this city for donkey's years. We need good quality, green, council homes. And we need to bring some of the vacant homes into operation. Now, Labour's done a start on that, but we've got to be more ambitious. We've got a massive housing crisis in this city.
1: So what's your plan to get more council housing there? Have you got a step-by-step plan you're trying to put through? Are you pushing it through to the council? What are the figures? How long do you think this will take? Yeah.
0: Well, I mean, that's what we're in the process of. We're drawing up our manifesto now, and I'm bombarding poor Ian Williams, the Director of Finance, to test the costings and to test how exactly you'll put this in place. But I mean, what we're looking at is the sale of some council assets, like the 5% in the airport. Bank some of these assets. You can't directly put them straight into housing, but bank the assets and then take a loan, a responsible loan out the public loan board and actually have a serious housing plan. And we've got to see more than 20% being affordable.

0: affordable. That just is not adequate. This city has still got a very large amount of people who just can't afford even what they call affordable homes. I don't know if you know, but one definition of affordable homes is 80% of market rate.
1: Wow, okay.
0: Well, come on, I mean, 80% of 220 grand, there's a lot of our people that just can't afford that.
1: Yeah. So what do you think are causing these HMOs, and why are they being developed so much? How are they getting through it without any plan and permission? And what way are you trying to completely stop it, as well as you've said that you want to enforce more officers? Is there any other ways you want to stop it, and why is it starting with HMOs? Yeah.
0: Well, the first thing is because, I mean, it's the knock-on effect of not enough good quality social homes for people, particularly single people. So if you're desperate, you'll live anywhere. I mean, when I was younger and living in Salford, I was in a bedsit and it was rubbish. You couldn't swing a cat in it. But that's all I had the money for at that time. So I understand why people get in HMOs. You don't criticise the people who are living in them. You criticise those landlord developers who are actually, you know, put in some cases, really substandard accommodation. And it's to make a quick buck. You can be making $2,500 a month out of people being desperate for somewhere to lay their head. So overall, again, as a council, some things have been put in place. It is starting. So not allowing more than 10% of an area being HMOs. Well, you think, I mean, I think that's too high a figure. I mean, 10% of a street being HMOs changes its character from a family street.
1: And what percentage is it currently of HMOs?
0: Well, it is 10% now.
1: I don't think
0: there was a statutory figure before that.
1: Okay.
0: So that's in the local plan. Preventing sandwiching so that you don't have one property surrounded by two HMOs. But I can think of one in my ward where if an application goes through, you can actually have three HMOs together. Now, one of the properties that's already an HMO, I spent weeks just getting the waste controlled because every bin was not being emptied. It was overflowing. We sent round the officers, and this is why I say the key element is enforcement. Once the officers went round and talked to the landlord, then it changed. Now the lid's always closed, it's always emptied, you don't get the spillover, and the residents living next to it are much happier. So to me, it is the enforcement that's the issue. You can have all the good measures you want, but if, like in Kitchener Drive, one of our problems, and another one in Enbourne, if you don't have the enforcement, then you're not going to make a fundamental change.
1: Is there any new changes that you're bringing in to try and prevent redevelopers from changing houses into HMOs?
0: Well, I mean, we're a minority group with only three, so we can't. All we can do is campaign for the current leadership, which is heavily Labour still, and hopefully at the next May elections, you know, win more seats so we can fundamentally influence policy.
1: Yeah, so one of the other issues I noticed, you posted about this online, the 741 bus stop and the overgrowing trees. Yeah. What is being done about this issue? Because I keep seeing people on Facebook talking about it.
0: Yeah. Well, I mean, this one, kids going to McGull High School use this bus stop.
1: Yeah.
0: And, I mean, trees is a huge problem in Liverpool of trimming back, of routine pruning. I think that the waiting list at the moment for routine pruning is something like 8 years. We had the impact of COVID. We had a tiny tree operation a few years ago. They brought more staff on. But it takes time. It's a dangerous job, you know, doing the trees. And so this bus stop had these two overhanging trees and they were damaging the bus.
1: Yeah.
0: So the bus company withdrew the bus. And so the kids have got to walk up to another bus stop. You don't want to be doing that first thing in the morning when you're trying to get to school. So I've been on to the tree officers and they've said now these trees are going to be cut back. before the start of the school year. So that's a result. But I mean, there was a bit of comedy involved in it. I sent the postcode and the team turned up on Warbreck Moor. Now, the pub is called the Warbreck and it's on Oral Lane. It's a completely different postcode. I mean, I think we can do a bit better and actually read the postcodes, not rocket science. I don't want to gibber them too much because they are doing the job now. But little things like that materially affect people's lives. But again, the overarching thing on policy is that we've had years and years of cutbacks in spending. And so you get a reduced number of people in the tree management service. Mm. And people would be shocked. I mean, people, again, when they're talking about convenience stores in terms of licensing, we've got 5.5 licensing enforcement officers across the city. So I'm battling against a premises where I know they're selling illegal goods, illicit goods. But we need the officers to be able to go in. Now, once an officer's visited once, obviously they're known. You know what I mean? And again, with after years and years of cuts, when you've kind of gutted the number of staff you've got to do the jobs, a few years down the line, it has a material impact on people's lives.
1: So what is your role with these issues? Are you the one who speaks for the people of your area and talks to the officers and communicates to the council the urgent needs so that the plans can be put into place? Do you want to talk a bit more about the processes and how it goes from issue to plan to, you know, result?
0: Yeah, I mean, first of all, the local councillor, so I have to go to the... Some residents sometimes think I can snap my fingers and change it overnight. Now, I've got to go to somebody who's got the expertise to rectify the problem. Do you know what I mean? I don't go out and mend a leaking gutter that's impacting on somebody's life. I've got to get hold of who's responsible, whether it's a landlord or whether it's a council property or whether it's a housing association. So that's what I do as a local councillor. I mean, sometimes I'm actually picking up black bin bags because it's not always worth getting the guys to come out on a Friday morning, which is our kind of clean up the alleyways day. If you can put them into a communal bin or you can run them yourself down to the local recycling centre, I'll do that, you know, but not too much of the hands-on service. Most of the time I go around taking photographs of the problems, taking it off the emails and social media, what the problems are, and try and get them sorted as soon as possible. And a lot of issues get resolved at that level. And, you know, missed bins is a classic. Very often residents don't know that you've got to get a request for a missed bin in by 2 o'clock the next day. They don't know where the link is. So you provide this information and you put, I get in touch with the officers myself. And then they'll come out and take the missed bins. And that's the routine. And then as leader of the group, it's all about communicating policy. Sorry, so that's one of our councillors phoning me. I should have turned my phone off. It shows we're in action anyway. And as leader, as leader of the group, I go to the opposition leaders' meeting. I speak at the full council and so on. You know, sorry about that.
1: No, it's okay.
0: And you press for policy. Now, of course, we can be involved in pressing for policy, but the whip hand is still, you know, the majority group, which is the Labour group.
1: Yeah. So what about the fly tipping issue? Do you think this is a big problem in the Oral Park ward? And how do you deal with, one, the people that are doing it, and two, the rubbish that's left behind?
0: Yeah. Well, what ours is one of the wards which have got the least worst problem of fly tipping. However, we've got enough. I've virtually eliminated fly tipping on the street. At one time, furniture was being left against the outside of the alley gates all the time. Now it's down to once in a blue moon. So two examples. One is just reporting in, trying to get information. I usually try and have a conversation with somebody who's left the stuff and say, do you know there's bulky bobs? So if I know who's done it, I'll have a chat with them. Sometimes you find labelling. Now, what really annoyed me with labelling recently, we had three instances of fly tipping on the street and the labels were there. All the addresses were in Bootle, a separate local authority. And we worked out what was happening. People were booking unauthorised man in a van.
1: And the man in the van was just dropping it anyway.
0: Yeah, and they've not got a licence to go to the local recycling centre, so they drive to the nearest ward in Knowsley or in Liverpool and dump it there. So there's no, they think there'll be no comeback. So I got the neighbourhood officers to go and visit these properties and saying, do you know this is what they're doing with your refuse? Can you please get it to the local recycling centre or use the bulky item service? So you need that detail. In terms of the alleys in general, another problem is where businesses don't have a waste contract. And so then I get the environmental enforcement team to do a blitz and make sure everybody's signed up and they have to pay for their refuse contract. I'm doing that in two alleys next week with the group. We've brought in CCTV in three of the worst alleys, and now there's virtually no passage dumping whatsoever. But this has to be done systematically. Some wards, the moment you've cleared part of an alley, it's blocked again. You know, that it's remorseless. So again, I mean, I think communities do need to see that the worst offender, I'm not saying fine people straight away, but the worst repeat offenders have got to be seen to be brought to book, and where you've got evidence, they need fining, because if they keep doing it, but you know, and it's not just the van in the man, you do get some households that do it all the time, and some landlords. I had a landlord who was dumping furniture all the time. I mean, who puts furniture into one of the communal bins?
1: Are you the one who will fine these landlords if they're repeatedly doing it?
0: I send the case to environmental enforcement, and they will fine.
1: Yeah. So do you find that you've said that, you know, some alleyways have had to have CCTV? Has this been beneficial? Is this the way forward?
0: The alleys where we brought in the CCTV, it's virtually stopped overnight. Now, I couldn't tell you, you know, how many CCTVs you could get per ward if you requested. It's a cost issue. But I know that the three I've brought in have had a fundamental effect. And those alleys, mostly at the back of businesses and flats, those alleys are champion compared to what they used to be.
1: Yeah. Is there any other issues that you are currently tackling or you think are going on that you'd like to mention and what you're doing?
0: I think I've covered most of the big ones that I'm dealing with most of the time. But I think probably the issue I'd press now is the one of overall policy. And like I said, the housing is a big one. One local issue, actually, before I go on to that, has been the loop line. Now, the loop line, I think it was the Beeching railway cuts of the 1960s, meant that you have the former railway lines running across the city, and they've been turned into green spaces for recreation, for cycling and walking. They were brilliant during COVID. But a patchwork of charities now manage them, and I think they are underfunded. So at Wednesday's full council, I was arguing alongside the Greens that we actually need to fund these charities on a much higher level because we're getting wildfires. We've had three wildfires between my ward and Warbreck ward on the loop line in July.
1: Yeah, and where are they located, those wildfires? Do you know the shooting?
0: It's the brush that runs alongside the paths. Yeah. Because obviously if you've got less money to manage them, then what will happen is if they're right up against the fences of people's gardens, the flames can jump into their gardens.
1: Yeah.
0: And one garden actually had a little bit of flame, but it didn't spread. So what you need there is you need a fire break cut along, you know, so you preserve the green space that we all want to enjoy, but you'll have a bit of a fire break. Now, that takes a lot of money to clear out thick foliage. And these charities, I don't think, have anywhere near enough money. As another example, you know, when people dump old furniture and what they called the trolleys from the supermarket into ponds, I have to get in touch with one of the charities that manages that area, and you get that cleared. So that the council aren't involved at all. It's like being a detective sometimes. We have to find out who, when public service retreats, you know, British Rail got nationalised and doesn't take any responsibility for these things, you've then got to find out, right, who can help me? And it's, and you've got these maps with, you know, bits in purple and bits in blue and bits in red for the different charities that do different patches of land. It's so frustrating.
1: Yeah, it's great to hear that you get in touch with those charities. But yeah, it was great having you on. If there's anything else you want to say before you want to go?
0: I'd just say, we need a plan, and we're trying to draw one up, and we'll argue for it at the next May elections, where the primacy is of measures over climate change. Housing has got to be absolutely central, good quality apprenticeships, and basically a city for the majority of the population. And here's the last thing I'll say, a city that is transparent and puts behind it the history of things that led to the Calla report, of handing property developers free land, of this kind of graft, you know, of scandals like Beautiful Ideas and the one that's going on now of Big Help. We can't afford to be seen as a city that permits this. We need a city of clean hands where it serves the majority of the people, not the interests of, what shall we say, some property developers and friends they might have in high places, that allows, you know, absolutely unacceptable behaviour to go on. And people can make their own conclusions what I'm talking about there. I'm not going to push the point.
1: Yeah, it was great having you on.
0: Cheers.
1: Thank you for coming in today. So Alan is from your party, and he is one of the councillors of the Oro Park ward. He is representing anyone in the Oro Park area. If you need anything, please do get in touch with them. It was nice having you on today, and this is The Conversation with Alice Haston. I'm just going to put a song on, and then I'll be right back to you.

and welcome back to Liverpool Community Radio. This is Alice Haslin here, and I am presenting the show The Conversation with you. So if you were just listening in, we've just had a song called Summer Song, and before that we had a wonderful interview with Alan Gibson from Your Party, and he represents the Oral Park Ward. So if you've listened to this show before, the show that aired last month in June, this is our July show, I usually go through the party policies of two differing parties. So on the last show, I went through the Reform Party and the Labour Party. So today, I'm going to compare some policy differences between the Conservative Party and the Green Party, and I'm going to look directly on their website and what their policies are, so people know what they're voting for or what they're supporting, because sometimes we don't actually read the manifestos and the policies that these parties have. And I think it's really important that we look into exactly what it is they say they're going to do, because what they're saying on TV sometimes is not always the direct written down notes of their policies on their documents and their websites. So first, I'm just going to look at the Reform. Not Reform, I'm going to look at the Conservatives. Very different, but also very similar, very blue. So last time we looked at Reform, this time we're going to look at the Conservatives. So they said that they will reform welfare and get people back to work, saving $23 billion. So this is some of their saving plans. So they want to cut overseas aid, saving $7 billion. They want to implement border plans and end asylum hotels, saving $3.5 billion. They want to restrict social housing to British nationals, saving $3.9 billion. They want to reduce the civil service headcount. So this means anyone who's a civil servant, they want to reduce the amount of civil servants, saving $8 billion, as they want to, as they say, get it back to 2016 levels. Now, this is very different to, you know, the policies of the Green Party, who are more interested. They don't want to cut aid to other countries, as the Conservatives do. But the Conservatives have a savings plan, whereas the Greens, they do have saving plans as well, but they do have more set out, you know, manifesto of what they want to do. So some of the things that the Greens have pledged to do is that they want 150,000 new social homes each year. So they plan to build and purchase refurbishments of old housing stock and build it into social homes, ending the original right to buy to keep social homes for local communities. They want fairer, greener homes guarantee. So $29 billion over the next 5 years to insulate homes, $4 billion over the next 5 years to insulate other buildings, and $9 billion over the next 5 years for low carbon heating systems, which will be around for longer. They're looking for fair deal for renters. So this is all about the home scheme. Now, they have many different schemes. They want to make work fairer, protecting animals, fairer, greener food and farming, and a fairer, greener world. So the Greens have many different policies. That was just some of them. So their manifesto says, millions of people in our country are feeling insecure and deeply worried. We live in one of the richest countries on the planet, yet nurses are using food banks, our children's schools are crumbling, and a roof over our heads is all too often unaffordable. Meanwhile, the climate and emergency continues to accelerate. Scientists warn that we are currently on track for global temperatures to rise by at least 2.5%, far beyond levels at which humanity can safely survive. Our promise to you is that this can change. We can create a greener, fairer country, one which we are safer, happier, and more fulfilled. So this is the manifesto. This is on the Green Party website. So when we look back at the policies of the Conservatives, they don't really have any green policies about climate change. So they've made it clear in the Conservative manifesto, which directly contradicts the Green, they've said, we made it clear the 2050 net zero target is impossible. So the Conservatives want to maximise extraction from the North Sea. They want to strengthen energy security, scrap the mandate forcing manufacturers to produce electrical vehicles, and end Labour's 2030 ban on petrol and diesel cars. They want to repeal the energy profits levy, backing our energy industry to create jobs and growth. They want to help cut down on rising costs for electricity, saving an average of £200 a year. And they want to repeal the Climate Change Act and axe the carbon tax. Now, this is very different to the Green manifestos, which I've just read out to you, which are doing building houses but in a greener way, so that not only will it reduce climate change, but it'll also make houses last longer. So
as I've just said, with the energy that the Conservatives are looking at doing, it's very different, and it's in a different way. They want to abolish VAT on household energy bills for 3 years. Now, I think that will save people a lot of money, and I think I can see why many people would do that. But if I was to critique this, I'd say, if the money is coming from climate change efforts and we stick to oil, which will run out in 20 years' time, as much as this policy might be good if they ever got to implement it, I think, you know, down the line, it wouldn't be good for future generations. So we really have to look at, you know, both sides, cutting the cost of living down currently, but also we want a good future for our children. So there is two sides to consider, which is why I'm comparing these two policies today, because the different parties from the last time, and also they both have very different strategy plans for how they would run the country. So if you're thinking about who to vote for in the local election, this is worth comparing their strategies on what they're going to do with the future, particularly energy, because energy is something that is costing us, and the cost of living, a lot of money. This cost of living crisis is not easy for anyone. So they want to do tax cuts, the Conservatives. So it says for every £1 saved in public spending, at least half will go towards reducing the deficit. So they want to abolish stamp duty on land tax. They want to repeal the energy profits. They want to repeal the education tax, supporting parents who invest in their children's future. So there is many things that they say they're going to do, but after 14 years of Tory lead, will this actually happen? Are the Greens any better? Because we've never seen the Greens in power, it's hard to say whether they're going to do a good job, whether they're not. But hopefully on the next show that I bring to you on Liverpool Community Radio, the next episode of The Conversation will have Tom from the Green Party. So as we've interviewed two parties now, next party hopefully will be the Green Party. We'll come in and say, what are they doing? What are they doing for their community and why? And how are they, you know, effectively changing your lives and making it better? Because at the end of the day, that's what a council is there for. And that's why we vote in our politicians. They have all these big manifestos and plans, but the real thing is, are they doing it from the bottom? Are the councillors really changing it from the bottom? Are they gonna benefit the people? And I think that is the main important reason we should be focusing on. So some of the other Green Party things that some of the people critique is their nuclear weapons and NATO stance. So it says, elected Greens will push for the UK to sign the UN treaty on the prohibition of nuclear weapons, and following this to immediately begin the process of dismantling our nuclear weapons. They want to dismantle our nuclear weapons and a greater focus on global peace building, a commitment to a no first use of nuclear weapons. Now this is it's the only party that has this strong stance on nuclear weapons, and it's something many people might not want to vote Green just because of this stance. Now, it is unique, and it's definitely something to consider. Well, should we have nuclear weapons? It's all down to your opinion. So really, you should think to yourself, you know, what is your stance on nuclear weapons? But at the end of the day, if you don't agree with one policy, that doesn't mean there's not more that you might agree with. So it is worth looking at all of them together. These are just a few from one party policies and a few from another policies that I'm comparing to show you how they do have differences, and they do plan to do something different with your vote. So your vote really matters. So it's something that I think everyone should get to know what the parties are up for. But we're closing to the end of today's session of The Conversation. I really hope you've enjoyed listening in. And any questions, do get in contact with me, Alice Haston, on social medias, or listen in again on Liverpool Community Radio and get in contact with our Liverpool Community Radio social medias and tell me everything you want to hear on The Conversation or how you felt about listening in. Thank you and goodbye.

0: Summer.
1: Movie soundtracks and songs from the biggest films of the summer. Films about summer. Films released over the summer. Summer blockbusters. And simply films with a summer vibe. This is Summer Film Music Legends. Here on Liverpool Community Radio. Hi, I'm Michael Farry, and I hope you've been having a good summer and not getting too hot. So this is a special summer-themed edition of the Film Music Legends programme, and it's going to be playing music from films that are not just about summer, but also heavily associated with summer, just because of the summer blockbuster. So we're going to be playing music and songs from some of those famous summer blockbusters, find out when the summer blockbuster began, and just enjoy some good music as well. And you might be listening just after or on the August bank holiday here on Liverpool Community Radio. This has been a hot summer. Some of the highlights of the summer in the cinema this year in 2026 were Toy Story 5 and the biopic about Michael Jackson's life, Michael. But what have been some previous summer classics? We're going to go all the way back to 1959 for this one. It is a piece of music that you always hear, and you don't quite know what the title is when you hear it, that just sounds like summer. That's because it was originally a theme for a film called A Summer's Place that was released in 1959. It did have a storyline about summer. Teenage lovers who had got together 20 years before had got back together, and then their own children were getting together as well as teenage lovers. That's what the storyline was in part about in the film A Summer's Place. This is a theme from A Summer's Place by Percy Faith and his orchestra. That's your first song on Summer Film Music Legends.

takes you back to a summer film around 1959, and then it charted as well, that piece of music, in the UK chart in 1960. And if there's ever something about summer, and maybe the lazy side of it rather than the crisis of heat waves that we've had in the 2020s, then it's that music that they play. And it's one of those songs that you hear and you think, what is that music? You just hear it all the time. Well, I haven't told you now. See if you can remember. That was a theme from A Summer's Place by Percy Faith and his orchestra. So that's in 1960. And now I'm going to go forward to 1975 as we go through the 20th century into the 21st century, looking for famous summer movie themes and songs. This next one is when the summer blockbuster began. Before this film, they didn't really have summer blockbusters. But when it was so successful, they realised that if they could get an exciting enough film, it would still get people to come to the cinema during the height of the summer. And every season afterwards, they've attempted to have summer blockbusters. So the first one was Steven Spielberg's second ever film that he directed. And it had a thrilling storyline. It was set on the New England coast, and it was about how a community dealt with the threat of sharks that were picking people off in the water. So it doesn't sound like a very summery theme, but it is one, going back to the first ever summer blockbuster in 1975. At the time, it was also the most successful film of all time. That would be beaten 2 years later, because that was when, in 1977, Star Wars came out. So here's that theme. You're definitely going to know that music. And when I brought to you the first ever edition of this programme here on Liverpool Community Radio, Film Music Legends, it was all about the famous movie themes composed by John Williams. We played this then as well, and here it is again. Jaws main theme.

film music that is incredibly famous there. The main theme to Jaws from 1975, a film, just through its sheer success, started the whole idea of the summer blockbuster. So that followed then. Another huge summer blockbuster, now that they were attempting them every summer, was this film version of the musical Grease, which was released during the summer of 1978. It did make John Travolta famous. It wasn't his first actual role, but it was certainly what they would call a breakout role. At the time, disco music was very popular in the charts, and you had the film success of Saturday Night Fever, but the success of Grease brought musical songs into the chart as well, and they were number one hits. Two songs in particular, I'm going to be playing one of them, and because it's a summer-themed edition, I'll be picking Summer Nights. There was like a 70s, 50s revival period, and it's often said that 20 years on is when people start to feel nostalgic about a decade. During the 70s, it started to get into the popular culture that people were feeling nostalgic about the atmosphere of burgers and cars. During the 50s, drive-in movie theatres, the advent of rock and roll, and the massive generation gap caused by the parents of 50s boomers not having a clue what that newfangled noise was of rock and roll music. And there were always subcultures of youth, like there always are, and the Greasers, which the film is named after. Yeah, they took things easy, they were a bit rebellious, and they wore their hair slicked back. He was a bit like the character of the Fonz in Happy Days, which was another show capturing this sort of zeitgeist, really popular around this time. It's Summer Nights from Grease.

John Travolta and Olivia Newton-John coming together for one of the big numbers from Greece there, Summer Nights, which was a UK number one. Her character, Sandy, was a bit more of what I think you would have called a square back then. She was more of a sensible, straight-A student, and he was the one who was a bit of a bad boy, but she found herself developing an attraction for him just because of what she thought she disapproved of. Usually excites her. So that was the story, really. Their relationship and love story was what Greece was all about. And with the same 50s nostalgia around 1978, you also had Happy Days coming out that was also a very successful sitcom as well, with a similar character in some ways, the Fonz. So now we return to the theme of bad influence and go to the summer of 1983 and another breakout role, that is that of Tom Cruise. He wasn't particularly famous before this film came out during the summer of 1983. He'd had a few minor roles. It was called Risky Business. And it's what you might call a coming-of-age drama. He plays Joel Goodson. I always just think of Tom Cruise anyway, so I never knew his name until I looked it up. He is in his last days of high school, he has the summer off, and he gets the big detached family home all to himself when his parents go on vacation. They also leave behind his strict father's pride and joy, a pristine sports car. He obviously doesn't go out in it, and nothing goes wrong. He obviously wishes he hadn't given in to temptation when it ends up in the drink, and he has to find a way to retrieve it, but he can't afford such vast car repairs, so he has an idea based on just what it is that he was exploring other than the local roads. He didn't want to just explore what driving a really nice car would be like, but he had also so far had no experience with the opposite sex, and so then he took even more advantage of being home alone, and he booked an escort, and then he ended up getting in the way between her and the pimp, and it involved almost running a brothel from the family home. In the early 80s, it was still the days of early synth and experimental music like this one, done by Tangerine Dream, and they were asked to write the soundtrack for Risky Business. They were, or maybe still are, a German electronic music group. Despite some of the moments of tension, drama and action in the film, it has a generally serene and slow-paced feeling to it, which this music really does suit. This is Tangerine Dream's provided main theme for Risky Business, Love on a Real Train.

Going into 1983 with that one and staying on that year as well for another film in the summer blockbuster season. The National Lampoon name is from the Comedy Magazine, and a story was published in it, which was the story that was adapted to make National Lampoon's Vacation. It made him even more of a name, Chevy Chase, as a comedy actor. He'd starred in Caddyshack in 1980, and that was a well-known film, a sports comedy. And this one was popular enough to kick off a series as well. The first one was called National Lampoon's Vacation, and it was just that, the American vacation. He took a cross-country road trip. He was the only one with any real enthusiasm for the holiday. His wife and his son and daughter were not really enthused about it. And everything that could go wrong did go wrong, including getting held at gunpoint. You know, they go almost coast to coast, and it culminates in the theme park that he wants to visit, so I won't give any spoilers as to what happens there. He just wants the American family holiday. The only problem is his family. And we would see the Griswold family on more vacations. The film that followed 2 years later, National Lampoon's European Vacation, was just that. The mishaps they suffered there was not knowing quite what to do with a roundabout in London, for example. So many cultural jokes there for Americans abroad. And there was also National Lampoon's Christmas Vacation in 1989. There were tensions on set that stopped them making Easter Vacation, which never was able to exist as a film. It would have come out in 1992, but there was Vegas Vacation in 1997. This is a song from a National Lampoon's Vacation. It's called Holiday Road.

0: You might have recognised his voice, you might not have done, because he was one of the vocalists with Fleetwood Mac. He was Lindsey Buckingham doing that song for the National Lampoon's Vacation movie, Holiday Road, there. So that's in 1983. We moved forward to the 90s in the next summer movie soundtrack themes. It includes Jurassic Park, Bean and Notting Hill amongst the summer movie choices. A mix of movie songs and movie soundtrack music.
1: Summer.
0: Movie soundtracks and songs from the biggest films of the summer. Films about summer. Films released over the summer. Summer blockbusters. And simply films with a summer vibe. This is Summer Film Music Legends. Here on Liverpool Community Radio. Summer-themed movies and big films over the summer. The summer blockbuster, 1993, had one really big one. People were allegedly queuing round the block to get into this film. It was based on a novel called Jurassic Park by Michael Crichton. The film had the same title. The idea was that DNA had been preserved, and from it, dinosaurs had actually been recreated, and people could go and see them in a purpose-built theme park. Obviously, there was no further drama and nothing went wrong. The first film music legend here on Liverpool Community Radio, I played the music of John Williams over an hour. And now, as an alternative to the main theme from Jurassic Park, here is the music that plays over the end credits. It's just as epic.

4 years later, The Lost World, and it's gone on to be a series of films known as a franchise, Jurassic Park 3, and also the Jurassic World series, going into the 10s and 2020s. 1997 was a good year for summer blockbusters as well. It would be hard to pick one movie. It would seem like Men in Black was one of the biggest, so I'm actually going to pick two from that year. And they were kind of summer-themed. This one was Mr. Bean's Summer Holiday. It was the first time that they actually made a film, a feature-length film, based on Mr. Bean. And because it would be an American film, it suited it that he would actually go to the place of films, Los Angeles. He was mistaken to be an art critic, and the usual unintentional havoc was created, particularly towards Peter McNichol's character, who he almost broke up the family. This is the theme from the movie. It's called Mad Pianos, and the composer is Howard Goodall.

It was the first feature-length film to feature Mr. Bean. He had previously just been known for the short episodes of his comedy series that was such a hit for ITV, only about 15 or 20 minutes long in those, and it worked really well with him in a longer story. He was mistaken to be an art expert and he was put in charge of priceless paintings, so I think we know how that turned out, in an LA art gallery. And the worker there, Peter McNichol, took him home to meet his family. His wife walked straight out the door once and Mr. Bean acted like Mr. Bean. So it was quite a fun film, and the music really captures the two moods there by Howard Goodall. You've got the frenetic pianos capturing the madness of the comedy, the physical comedy that Mr. Bean's character is all about and what happens in the film, versus the sentimental nature of the family storyline that goes on as well. You've got to have that in most Hollywood blockbusters. Mr. Bean was the cause of the breakup of Peter McNichol's character's family in the film, just by his very presence. But did it turn out all right in the end? You could watch the film to find out. So that's music there by Howard Goodall. It was a good summer season for Hollywood blockbuster films. And the next one was one from Will Smith. It was the second time that he'd had a really

big hit, starring in a film. He was famous for being the Fresh Prince rapper and also starring as the Fresh Prince in the same title of a sitcom, The Fresh Prince of Bel-Air. It was pretty much that in character, wasn't it? In 1996, after 6 years, the sitcom came to an end after 6 seasons, 148 episodes, and he started becoming more known as Will Smith rather than The Fresh Prince, and started appearing in many films. And now he was starting to do mainstream film roles, first Independence Day in 1996, and then a film that was apparently 5 years in the making, Men in Black, which is about the conspiracy theory that there are all sorts of alien creatures that the government is keeping from us but looking after and making sure that they don't cause too much chaos. Some of them infiltrate and have nefarious plans for planet Earth, hence the film's tagline, protecting the Earth from the scum of the universe. And this agency is so secret they use a neuralizer device that even Will Smith's character is subjected to at the end of the film, which means he forgets all about what he has just gone through, as it is designed to instantly wipe your memory. The film has a sci-fi plot, but it's also something that goes at the pace of an action thriller. So I think the music captures that spirit pretty nicely, and it is by Danny Elfman. If you got the single of Will Smith's Men in Black rap during the summer of 1997, you would find that this main theme was also included on that, alongside the film's soundtrack.

main theme from Men in Black, the album, which felt about as epic as the film season of summer 1997 did as a whole. This is now the 10th Film Music Legends programme that I've done for you here on Liverpool Community Radio, and the second one was when I played some of the soundtracks that Danny Elfman has been so prolific with over the years. He's also done Beetlejuice and The Simpsons. You'll have heard the main theme to The Simpsons. That was him as well. Men in Black there. So that was 1997. So we're going through the 20th century into the 21st century by the end of the hour on this special summer-themed edition. And the summer of 1998 was another big year in the cinema over the summer blockbuster season. Loads to choose from there, but I've actually picked one that has a summer-themed storyline to it. It was the one that really made Lindsay Lohan famous. She was a child actress before appearing in this film, but this was her big breakthrough role, and she beat lots of other people in the auditions to get it. She played the part of identical twins, and it was a film that had been made before, The Parent Trap. The first one was back in 1961. It was a live-action Disney film, and they were remaking it in 1998. Same storyline exactly, and that was that they coincidentally met each other in a summer camp, but they had been separated, as had their parents. And so they hated each other at first and had a fierce rivalry, but eventually they bonded enough to campaign to get their parents back together. You can watch the film if you're curious enough to see if that worked out or not. I think it's available on Disney Plus, if you haven't seen it. Other streaming services are available, but they probably don't have this film.

0: music from the parent track there is by Alan Silvestri, who is just about as prolific as some of the other composers I've been playing within this show, some of which have had Film Music Legends programmes dedicated to them, John Williams and Danny Elfman. And his music is what I was playing for you in last month's Film Music Legends, and if you're curious about that, you can find it on LCRFM's Spreaker page. One theme I like that he's done is the main theme to Father of the Bride, where he uses the wedding march and blends it into the Hollywood soundtrack, where he blends in the usual sentimental and romantic elements of the music alongside that wedding march. It's kind of what he's done here as well. He has a nice, gentle start, and it almost suggests a romantic sort of feeling. It is about the bringing back together of a family, and then he throws in the more playful elements a little bit later on. It makes it sound a little bit jazzy and comic. So that's the sort of music that Alan Silvestri is really good at composing. Next, go into the summer blockbuster season of 1999. It was more of a homegrown hit for the UK. It was made by Universal, but it being set in London certainly gave it the feeling of a British film. But the American element of it, not just that it was still made by Universal, was that it was directed by Richard Curtis, who had also written the storyline for Beam, by the way. The ultimate disaster movie, that is, not the comedy series. In this, Julia Roberts plays Anna Scott, who plays alongside Hugh Grant as the love interest. She is a huge movie superstar, and she just happens to walk into a travel bookshop that Hugh Grant's character, William Thackeray, runs in the rather bohemian area of Notting Hill in West London. I think the part of the film's success was that I think it plays into a fantasy which a lot of us sometimes idly think about, and that is, what would happen if a celebrity such as the likes of Julia Roberts were to show a romantic interest in us, and how would it actually work out? What would be the pitfalls? And could the relationship survive the imbalance in the life situations of the two people? And that's what's explored in the storyline of Notting Hill. If you haven't seen it, I won't spoil what happens. You probably have seen it. So from this, I'm playing the main song that was released as a result of the film. I think it was written for it. It was the first major hit that Ronan Keating had outside of being in Boyzone, and it did give him a number one as well with this over the summer of 1999. And the song's introduced with a few clips from the film as well.
1: I have to go away today, but I wondered if I didn't, whether you might let me see you a little, or a lot, maybe.
2: It's amazing how you can speak right to my heart.
3: Can I just say no to your kind request? Leave it there.
2: Without saying a word, you can light up the dark.
1: The fame thing isn't really real.

0: nothing at all.
1: And don't forget, I'm also just a girl standing in front of a boy asking him to love her.
2: But she said she wanted to go out with you.
3: Yeah. But I've made the wrong decision, haven't I?

quite a few songs played during the film, but the main two that were directly associated with it was this one by Ronan Keating and also Elvis Costello's cover of She, which was originally a song that was a more minor hit in the UK back in 1974 by the French singer Charles Aznavour. So now I'm going to get time to play two more for you in this summer-themed film music legends going into the summer of 2000, the new millennium. And with the world not having been impacted in the slightest by the so-called Y2K bug, which was supposedly end everything on the 31st of December 1999, life did just carry on as normal, and in the summer blockbuster season of 2000, there was an adaptation of Alex Garland's novel The Beach, which was also called The Beach. Leonardo DiCaprio was already a major film star, particularly after Titanic, and this could be his second most well-known role that he ever had, playing the main character of The Beach. It was directed by Danny Boyle, who had already brought us a pretty groundbreaking film back in 1996, that was Trainspotting. One thing that felt very much like the atmosphere at the time in the millennium was the theme of backpacking and going travelling, exploring the world, because it felt like a bit of a lighter time, to be honest. And so I think this film really captured that feeling as well at the time. Pre what happened in 9/11, the world didn't quite feel so scary and retracted as it started to feel after that, but it did feel like it was something that you could explore and things were getting lighter. So the summer of 2000 had this as its main feature film hit. Richard, played by Leonardo DiCaprio, he's just backpacking through Thailand, and then he has a map slipped to him by a character played by Robert Carlyle. I won't describe what happened to him. He has a map slipped to him that shows this island, that if he can just make it there somehow, then it will be an idyllic paradise. It was a sort of bohemian, maybe even hippie commune, in which life would be simple, minimalist and beautiful, just surrounded by nature in a beautiful lagoon and the sea and a traveller's set-up village. But of course there were tensions, and that was a main part of the storyline. One in just getting to the place, having to wade through fields used by Thai farmers as a cannabis grow, and they didn't want the average tourist finding their secrets. They would not let them leave alive. And the huge sea crossing as well from the Thai mainland to reach the remote backpackers' paradise. And the drama didn't end there with all this tension, of course, without giving too many spoilers. But this is a theme that conveys all of that. It does have the main theme to The Beach, which is something that tries to convey the beauty of where it is set alongside the darker tones of the reality of the world in which they are actually entering into. So this theme combines those two, the main theme to The Beach, and that is called Swim to Island from The Beach score.

Swim to Ireland, including the main beach theme there, from the composer of the beach score, Angelo Badalamenti. So just one more I'm going to play for you in this summer-themed edition of Film Music Legends. I'm bringing it to you a little bit late, but it's in time for the August bank holiday. And I think summer's going to continue on until September anyway. It now takes us through to the summer of 2003. There was another big hit for the Pixar Animation Studio. They were not yet owned by Disney, but always worked closely with them up until this point. They pioneered the first ever full-length computer-animated film, Toy Story, back in 1995. Toy Story 2 had come out in 99. There was also A Bug's Life in 1998, which told the story of an insect society, which had very close parallels with Ants by the DreamWorks studio. And then this hit in 2003, called Finding Nemo. It also gave Ellen DeGeneres her first major role in a film she voiced. I've not really watched it properly, but I do know that it's all set in the ocean and that Ellen DeGeneres' character Dory is looking for her lost son and she's going to have to travel the oceans of the world to find him. It wasn't Ellen DeGeneres' first film role because she'd also been in a few other things as well, but obviously she was most known for that sitcom, Ellen. So we're going to play a Robbie Williams song. That's a bit unusual for Liverpool Community Radio. That's because for the film, he was covering Bobby Darin's song from the 50s, Beyond the Sea. So-

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Hello, my name's Steve Farragher, and I'm here to explain to you all about the LCR Club 100. 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I realise £100 is a big ask, especially at the moment, but in reality this £100 equates to eating one Greg steak bake or drinking one Starbucks coffee a week. 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Donations need to be made to Kensington Vision, which is all one word, Community Interest Company via the Co-op Bank. Our SOR code is 089299, that's 089299, and our bank account details are 65255654, that's 65255654. If you'd like more information or more details, then contact me, Steve Farragher, by emailing steve@l-c-r.co.uk, or you can even call into the LCR studio, 53 to 57 Holt Road, and you can also see what your donation is delivering to the community. 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

0: Yeah, welcome once more to the Lunchtime Trip Around the Skyverse with me, Mel, and the wonderful Claire, who's just gone out to get something to eat. Because she always comes in, starving and hungry, and has to go to our wonderful Cafe of Inequality to get some scran, as we say in Liverpool. So we've got lots in store for you in the programme, but here to get us going are the Beatles. It's all too much, you know. It's all too much.
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0: the Beatles kicking us off on the lunchtime trip around the Scouseyverse with It's All Too Much. And Claire's been in and out. She's been, well, not around the Scouseyverse. She's been all around England. Apparently, she's been to a trendy restaurant in Brick Lane, London, in the East End. And she's been to Christchurch in Dorset. So Claire will be coming on later to tell us all about her travels to regions beyond Merseyside, which is, according to Matty, it's dangerous if you go out to Liverpool, especially if you go to St. Helens. I don't want to be, I don't upset anyone in St. Helens, but Matty says that, you know, it could be dangerous if you go out of the borough of Liverpool itself and into another borough, which I don't believe is true, but you never know. I was going to do one of our adverts. Let's see who we've got to do adverts for. I don't think we've got any at the moment. So we'll go and have a look at the Echo. And this is the big story on the front page of the Echo. Would you believe? Man in his underpants burst into old age pensioner's home and threatened to shoot them. OAPs. With an apostrophe at the end, so plural. So an 89-year-old faked a heart attack to help end the ordeal. So that is the big news here in Liverpool. A man in his underpants is on the rampage. So if you see anyone walking down Kensington today in his underpants, just watch out. Steer clear of any men just walking around in nothing but underpants. But I say that's probably a good idea. The best of times, if you see a man walking down the streets in his undies, just steer clear. I did once see the guy who used to run everywhere around the city, all around the country, in the middle of winter, just wearing his Speedo swimming trunks, just to raise money. I saw him running in Liverpool one time. It was very funny, gave everyone a good laugh. But you're not going to find very many good laughs in the Echo. Ticket confusion as period of rail services disruption begins. So, more good news. Actually, the good news is that the publicly owned buses, which were first rolled out in St. Helens, are being rolled out across Liverpool now as well. So it's the new yellow buses, not the Arriva ones, but the yellow ones are publicly owned. So anything that's publicly owned is good news because it's not being run for a profit. It's not for profit, and that's what we want. We want public services to be back in the hands of not-for-profit, run by councils or the government. There's some more good news from Liverpool. Apparently, it's, 11.7 drug shipment was seized at docks. Well, I suppose it is good news that someone seized it. Mantra's just 200 kilograms of cocaine is seized at ferry terminals. Oh, and if that's not good enough, apparently the ferries are broken down as well. Mechanical fault in engine to blame as ferries suspended for third day in a row. So it's all going on in Liverpool, isn't it? Isn't it great? We're just not having any luck, according to the Echo. But in reality, the sun is shining, as it often does in Kensington. So we're going to play something else. I looked up this morning about the mystery of Rick James. Now, Rick James was an American, I wouldn't say rapper, but he was a funk artist. Very brilliant and flamboyant funk artist in the 80s. Sadly passed away. And in about 83, 84, he released an LP called Busting Out of L7. L7 is obviously where we are now, in Kensington. So I always wondered why he released a song called Busting Out of L7. According to Google, now, the L7 means a square. which, if you put an L and the 7 together, it doesn't make a square because, unfortunately, Google, the number 7 does not contain a right angle. But this is what they say. And in the song, Rick says something about not being square. And in order to not be square, you've got to smoke a joint. And that's all you've got to do. So let's have a listen to it. This is Bustin' Hours from the LP Bustin' Hours of L7 by Rick James.
1: Well, all right, you squares, it's time you smoked. Fire up this funk and let's have a toke. It'll make you dance to some of everything.

0: Elsa. There's Rick James busting out of L7. He didn't like it in L7, so he had to bust out. But according to Google, L7 wasn't actually a place. It was just, if you put a 7 and an L together, it makes a square. And he was just saying, don't be a square. Be a freak like Rick. Be a freak.
1: He was funky, wasn't he? I loved him.
0: He was brilliant.
1: In the day, him and Tina Marie, oh my God.
0: Rick James was just such a hero. Between him and Prince, at the time, I thought Rick was better.
1: Yeah, of course. I think he copied a little bit of him. I don't know, obviously, because Rick James, who was around first?
0: I think Rick. But it was very close.
1: Yeah, very close. Well, 1979, Prince released I Wanna Be Your Lover. And as far as I know, that's one of the first songs. And that was 79. That's the first time I heard him, to be honest.
0: Mm. I didn't realise he'd been around that long, to be honest with you, Claire.
1: Right, I Want to Be Your Lover, because Phil Kelly and Annabelle's, which was one of the best clubs going, the DJs get all the imported, everything hot from the press. And he was friends with, obviously, Les Spain. I think they did it together. They must have had the music. And he'd done the timepiece, the famous timepiece. And honest to God, the music was just absolutely so, honestly. My sister bought all the imports. It was just brilliant.
0: I remember going to the timepiece one night, and there was one lad who was a black guy, and then three of us who were white, and they didn't let us in. So I wasn't sure whether that was because it was supposed to be a club for the Afro-Caribbean community primarily, because there was a racist dog policy in a lot of the other clubs. So they started the timepiece for the Afro-Caribbean community, and they played, you know, black music, soul, reggae, whatever. So I'm just wondering whether we didn't get let in because of that.
1: Too white. Well, it was mixed in the timepiece, I will say, at one point, and I think it did really go then, there was more black people than white. But to be honest with you, it was very mixed.
0: If it was a club that was started because of the racist door policy at other clubs, I can understand how they wanted to keep it mainly for the Afro-Caribbean community in the city, and they didn't want it just to be, you know, just to become just another club that white people thought, oh, this is cool, so let's go there. I can understand it.
1: Yeah.
0: Because apparently there was a lot of racism on the door back in those days at the other clubs.
1: Well, the Hollywoods was bad, you know. Ex-husband said, we can't get in there, me and Terry Adams. I said, why? And really, people didn't, they just won't let us in. And we never thought so, you know. It wasn't mentioned, to be honest, because I was black. It wasn't mentioned. Anyway, he said, no, you'll get in tonight. I said, because my friend's working here, but tonight I can get in anyway. So he got to the Hollywood. Mm. How bad's that? We can't get in. It's awful.
0: I know. They used to say things like to some of my friends, you need a shirt with a collar. Your shirt hasn't got a collar.
1: Oh, yeah.
0: That was one of the ones mainly that they used to say. And the turn-up, looking really smart, with proper shoes, no trainers, jackets, everything. But no, she has
1: to just nitpick, yeah.
0: Just to say, because they couldn't say, you can't come in because we're racist. They'd find some other excuse to say, you can't come in. So
1: it just was totally unfair.
0: It was just a completely different time, wasn't it? But
1: yeah.
0: I'm not making an excuse for it. But it was just different. The timepiece, I did go once or twice, and it was brilliant. It was really good. Everyone was dead friendly as well. So yeah. I was mentioning this earlier on. The main story in The Echo is that a pensioner faked a heart attack after the couple were faced by armed man in their home. So, Coke, this is like a song, a country and western song. Cocaine-fueled Morris Dart, who had an imitation machine gun in one hand and a knife in the other, jailed for 5 years. It was either that, it's like Sign of the Times. High on crack, toting a machine gun.
1: New challenge.
0: Sign of the Times. So cocaine fueled Maurice Dodd with an imitation gun in one hand and a knife in the other and was jailed for 5 years. So this is what happened. He must have been listening to Sign of the Times and thought, oh yeah, that's a guide on how to live. But it isn't, kids.
1: Yeah.
0: Do not copy that song as a role model. It was 1986. And
1: Who sang that? Who sang that? Sorry.
0: That was
1: Sign of the Times. Prince. Them young girls,
0: Prince.
1: Wasn't it?
0: It was Prince.
1: Was it?
0: Sign of the Times, I'll play it next. Anyway, a quick-thinking pensioner feigned a heart attack to bring he and his wife's terrifying ordeal to an end after a man burst into their bungalow armed with a fake gun and demanded, "Where are they? If you don't tell me, I'll shoot you." I shouldn't laugh. Cocaine-fueled Maurice Dodd, who was high on crack, took a machine gun, was also seen aiming the imitation firearm at passing cars near to a health centre while wearing only his undies.
1: Oh my God.
0: He's now pledged not to use drugs again. Kids, don't do drugs. This could happen to you. You could be walking around Liverpool in your undies, toting an imitation machine gun. Liverpool, and get 5 years for it. Liverpool Crown Court heard on Monday that Merseyside Police received a number of 999 calls from members of the public describing a young man in his undies pointing a handgun at others near to Mere Lane Neighbourhood Health Centre in Everton on the evening of July the 7th, 2025. Armed officers attended the scene with Dodd of Westminster Road in Kirkdale, seen on CCTV, pointing the imitation gun at passing cars. Eric Lamb, prosecuting, described how the 33-year-old then attended the home of Michael and Linda Duffy, then aged 89 and 67 respectively, on nearby Calder Road and said, "The couple heard a bang at the back door, unrustling in the kitchen, and then the living room door burst open with the defendant appearing with the imitation pistol in his hand and knife in his right hand, still wearing nothing but his undies." And with the knife in question... It must have been terrifying, though, seriously. With the knife in question having been taken from the Duffy's kitchen, Dodd went on to demand, "Where are they? If you don't tell me, I'll shoot you." Which he couldn't possibly have done because it was a fake gun, but they didn't know that. "Don't move or I'll shoot you." You've seen too many films, this guy? The husband and wife said to have been left, not surprisingly, terrified, although they had the presence of mind to attempt to calm Dodd down as he looked in and out of rooms the property as if looking for someone. And with the episode estimated to have lasted for around half an hour to 40 minutes, Mr. Duffy, who has since sadly died at the age of 90, oh, poor guy, attempted to distract the armed intruder by telling him that he needed the toilet before slumping against the wall and feigning a heart attack. Well done to Mr. Duffy for getting out of that commiserations and everything about poor old Mr. Duffy has gone and sadly passed away. And maybe it was because of this, who knows? And the perpetrator, Dodd, has 11 previous convictions for 19 offences and was subsequently seen in the neighbouring garden armed with two pairs of scissors. They asked the occupant if he could come in or they would give him a knife. So this is a really good advert for do not take crack, do not take cocaine, or you'll end up like this loony who terrorized an old couple and ended up with the old gentleman in question sadly passing away.
1: Wasn't that terrible?
0: Yeah.
1: Absolutely.
0: I mean, not directly because of the break-in, but it certainly didn't do him any good.
1: No.
0: So you're saying that you don't know this song, Prince? It was a movie and everything, Claire, Sign of the Times. Mm. It was like a documentary of his tour. Sign of the Times. All right. We're going to play it. Here we go. So this is what you should not do. Do not do this. Do not do drugs, kids. Stay out of harm's way.

0: So there we are. Prince's story of the Signs of the Times back in 1986 when, you know, you try reefer and a few months later you'd be on horse.
1: Sure.
0: According to Prince, his cousin tried reefer and then by June was on horse.
1: Can you believe that?
0: Well, I don't
1: know. And they're on horse tranquilizers now.
0: Yeah, ketamine.
1: That's ketamine. Isn't that weird how we sang about it, which we didn't know about it?
0: I think at the time, it was...
1: In America, it would have been well advanced, wouldn't it?
0: Yeah, but I think it was a nickname for heroin at the time. And, you know, there was a big heroin epidemic in Liverpool at the time as well, in the early 80s, if you remember.
1: Yeah.
0: There used to be a lot of them, a lot of scallies who were hooked on it, really bad. And it was just a crime epidemic as well, because they were doing a lot of crime just to get the money for it. Not good.
1: And it's happened to people in the show business and stuff. They've took the coke or they've took the thingy and it's just dead.
0: Oh, like
1: dead.
0: The Vivian.
1: Oh, that was sad.
0: Yeah, that's what happened
1: that
0: to
1: was
0: Vivian,
1: proper.
0: Wasn't it?
1: Yeah.
0: I think that was ketamine.
1: Everything, wasn't it?
0: Yeah. Yeah, it was not good.
1: Only young person. It's like Pete Best, isn't it? Is it Pete Best?
0: Oh, he was in the Beatles in the early days.
1: Not Pete Best. God, Jesus Christ, not him.
0: The guy who was in Dead or Alive.
1: Yes. What's his name?
0: Yeah, the guy who was in Dead or Alive.
1: Pete.
0: I can't remember. The guy who was in Dead or Alive. Pete, whatever his name was. Yeah, he died when he was in his mid-50s, though. But
1: they're all gone by then, aren't they?
0: He was quite a character.
1: Oh, he was, wasn't he?
0: Yeah. He used to get the 12C into town dressed as a Red Indian.

0: in the 70s.
1: So where did he? Yeah, because my mate lived in West Derby Village, and obviously sometimes we'd meet there, and I'd get the 12C because my friends lived in Cantrell Farm. I'd use it a lot. So where did he live then?
0: He must have lived in Stocky or somewhere like that.
1: He must have.
0: Because, yeah, he was only a very working class guy, but what a style he had and such bravery to dress like that. But people were scared of him. If he went into Pro Records, those people who were actually scared of him.
1: Because he looked such an extrovert.
0: Because he looked so weird.
1: David Bowie and Ziggy.
0: He used to wear black contact lenses with no pupil, so he'd just have like a black hole in his eyes.
1: He would just invent these
0: incredible outfits. And this was years before he was in Dead or Alive. He was just working in the record shop.
1: It's sad, really, because he is dead now. He said Dead or Alive, and it was just...
0: I know. And he's,
1: it was not an in-between.
0: And he's very dead. Much... Pete Burns, his name was.
1: And Pete Burns, that's
0: right. He is very much dead, sadly. It's time to say hello to our worldwide listeners from the Scouse diaspora.
1: Oh, right.
0: Yeah, we've got listeners in, 10 different countries today, Claire.
1: Bloody hell. Again.
0: We've got 4 listeners in the United States. It's going up. We're taking over the country. We're sweeping the country. We've got a listener in Argentina. Hello, buenos dias to our listeners in Argentina. We've got one listener in Spain, so buenos dias en España.
1: Yeah.
0: We've got a couple of listeners, we've got 3 listeners in the UK. We've got 2 listeners in Germany, guten Tag, and our usual listener in Finland. So we're doing well, we're into double figures. For listeners, plus whoever might be listening in Liverpool. If you're in Liverpool or anywhere in the world, do try and give us a call or a text.
1: Anyone listening in Christchurch?
0: Anyone listening in Christchurch, New Zealand, or the one in Dorset?
1: Yeah.
0: It's 077-61-90-80-63. And if you're worried, if you're in the United States or Argentina or wherever, if you're worried about the cost of the call, you can get an app on your phone which makes the calls very, very cheap. The one I use, if in another country you want to call the UK or I want to call abroad, it's called Talk360. I shouldn't really be advertising for them. But yeah, you can call us. And the number again is 077-61-90-80-63. If you're in Liverpool, it's really quite important that we do get some phone calls or texts, because Steve, the station manager, only gets the funding to keep it going if he can show community engagement. He's got to show that people are listening and enjoying our programming. So really, really important. If you're in Liverpool or the Liverpool City region, 077-61-90-80-63. And of course, we offer a lot of other great programs as well, like, what is it, Tales of the Unexplained, Frank Griffin's Jazz Cafe, and just loads of stuff that's on. Claire has been on her travels. Do you want to tell us about your travels?
1: Yeah, no, I only went to Christchurch. That's why I mentioned it. Not New Zealand, even though that turned up in my cup. I could still get there. Yeah, my mum and dad was on one side and my tea leaves. I didn't go looking for it. Did you hear about the story?
0: No.
1: So what it was, I was wondering if my mum had seen my dad yet, because my mum's just passed away. She's always wanted to die. That sounds awful, says my dad died. So she got what she's wanted eventually. So I was thinking, oh, God, you haven't even been in touch to give me a sign that you're okay. So I was with one of my clients whose daughter's got the stables in the country park. So I was in hers doing her head, and she made me a cup of tea, but the tea leaf burst in the cup, because I like my tea leaf left in the cup. Tea bag, sorry.
0: Yeah.
1: Because I don't like weak tea. And I'll do like the old-fashioned way of a teapot anyway. Meanwhile, back at the ranch, I went to the toilet and I said, oh, look, it's burst, and I'll just rinse it. And I thought, no, it won't. I'll have a reading, because it's meant to happen. And she, when I come down from the toilet, she said to me, you're going to New Zealand. She went, there's a map of New Zealand here, which I did get to Christchurch. That's weird, isn't it?
0: Yeah.
1: Unbeknown, it was going to happen. So And then she said, oh, I said, well, I am going to Australia because my nephew lives there. Mm. I am going soon this year.
0: Whereabouts does
1: he
0: live?
1: He's in Brisbane.
0: Oh, right. Okay.
1: Yeah. And my auntie was there for years in a convent. And then I used to write to her friend. They're in a nursing home, but where the convent was. So, and then she stopped writing. So my nephew's been round and she's still alive. So I'm going to go. The nuns are expecting me. They said Claire's coming over. They know who I am. I'm like a household name in the convents because I wrote to them all. And if I turned up, and especially in Ireland, they'd know who I was. If I knocked at the door, anyone would. Anyway, that's another story. So now, on the other side, I went, oh, my God, there's me mum and dad. And it was an old guy sitting there with the cap on, and I've still kept me dad's cap. I've got a box called Memoirs, dog collars and everything I've kept for years of all my dogs. And the cap, and then in the corner was a picture of, it was me mum, and it was the same corner in the living room, if I'm going to be pedantic about this. When I looked in the cup, on the right was the New Zealand, and in on the left, if you look through the window, my mum's, there was me mum serving me dad on his tray with a walking stick, a cup of tea. It was all so vivid.
0: And it was so vivid in the series.
1: It was so vivid. I should have took a picture of it, so I went, right, then you're all right now. So, yeah, it got me over a bit. I was upset this weekend as well, but it just happened some Sundays, really, because we went to Keats every single Sunday. I mean, I've seen her every day. We went somewhere every day, but I've managed to combat all the other days, but I'm not over with the Sundays yet. There seems to be a lull. It's weird, isn't it? Mm. So now what I'm going to start doing now is plan something into my Sundays to get over it.
0: Yeah, Sundays can be a bit rubbish because there's nothing really going on. That's why I usually, when I'm well enough, I go rowing.
1: That's really lovely, that.
0: Yeah, and we start at 8:30 in the morning. We get the boat out by between 8:30 and 9 o'clock. We're out rowing all year round. And in the summer, we row of an evening on Tuesday nights as well.
1: That's brilliant.
0: And it's absolutely beautiful. I mean, even in the winter, because you can wrap up. And like in January, you know, when you get those really cold but bright winter days, it's great. I really enjoy it. So that's why I do one on Sunday. There's usually not an awful lot going on, but now I've got the choir as well. And so I've got the rowing in the morning, when I'm well enough to do it.
1: Yeah.
0: And then I've got the choir in the evening.
1: On the Tuesday?
0: Sunday. On a Sunday.
1: On a Sunday?
0: Yeah, both in one day.
1: Oh, my God. It's unusual to have the choir of a Sunday. Where is your choir, over the water?
0: No, it's the rowing is over the water in Birkenhead.
1: Well, yeah, that's
0: but
1: right, yeah.
0: The choir is in St. Michael's in the city, which is in the Baltic area. So
1: I don't know that one.
0: It's just tucked away, and you wouldn't know it was there.
1: Why?
0: But apparently,
1: St. Michael's of what?
0: St. Michael's in the city.
1: Is that what it's called?
0: Yeah, that's what it's called. And the church hall was apparently opened by Bessie Braddock in 1964.
1: My nan loved Bessie Braddock. She talked about her all the time. She was from Everton. Bessie Braddock was, and so was my nan. And she just talked about her all the time. They were figures that... household names, just round, you know, as if you knew them. I think she did.
0: Yeah.
1: Everyone was familiar with everyone then. There was no snobbery. Mm. Everyone mixed with everyone, you know. My nan had probably served her at one of her functions because my nan was a head waitress. She worked for Reese's. She worked for the Exchange Hotel. She was head waitress there and even in the Adelphi. And
0: Reese's.
1: Then she used to do all the flower shows and everything.
0: Reese's Rendezvous. Reese's Rendezvous.
1: Yeah.
0: Yeah, do you remember that?
1: Yeah. Everyone went there in them days. Not really myself, obviously, but the 50s and 60s, it was
0: 50s
1: really...
0: And 60s,
1: it was big in Hanover Street.
0: And there was another one, I think, in Church Street. I remember when I was really little, because you could smell the coffee coming out of it. It was called Cooper's.
1: I can remember
0: do you
1: that
0: remember?
1: Now.
0: Oh, yeah.
1: I can smell that coffee for Saturday morning going into town with my friend... And going to the sport, I was played tennis for a little bit when I was younger, and going to the Fred Perry shop, getting Fred Perry from, I think it was Walston, not Walston Prickards, but one of them was
0: Watson
1: there.
0: Walston Prickards,
1: was that on the Church Street? That was up the road, wasn't it? There was something else that was there.
0: That was on I think Cook Street. Or
1: yeah,
0: North
1: that
0: John
1: was,
0: Street.
1: Wasn't it? But there was something opposite. There was CNA's and there was also something opposite Cooper's. And I can smell the coffee going up there. It's just gorgeous. You know, I'd like to have, as I say, I don't want a machine that you've got pods and you put them pods in. Mm. I want fresh coffee, proper beans.
0: Yeah. I use a Vietnamese fin to make the coffee. Have you seen them?
1: No.
0: When you go to Vietnam, you get, it's like a little metal canister with holes in the bottom. So, and you put your teaspoonful of coffee in, and ideally Vietnamese coffee, you put that in, and then it's got another filter that goes on the top. You fill it up with, well, first of all, you got to do is put a little bit of hot water in just to pack the coffee down. So it's all packed together. You get the best flavour. They call it waking the coffee up. After you've done that, you can fill up the rest of it. And it gives you a small cup of coffee. Once it's filtered through, just gives you a single cup. And what you're supposed to do, what they do, is add condensed milk. And that's what they do. But in Hanoi, they do it differently again. They do egg coffee.
1: I like ideal milk. I like the Chinese coffee they use, that which is not ideal milk. It's called, like, obviously, it's the evaporated milk rather than condensed, because that's full of sugar. I do like evaporated milk with coffee. Yeah.
0: Condensed milk is so packed with sugar.
1: Oh, but yeah.
0: It's all right every now and again, but you have one or two. You got to open a tin, and then you have one or two, and then I end up throwing the rest of the tin away. Yeah. Because, in Vietnam, you can just get the individual sachets of the condensed milk. So you can just have one and then save the rest. But, yeah, that's Vietnamese coffee. And the Vietnamese coffee is really, really nice. It tastes chocolatey.
1: I do love to... When I was in London... Not London, Christchurch. I was in London as well, by the way. When I was in Christchurch last weekend... Well, I am a gorgeous coffee shop. I'm just trying to think the name of it, next door to where we stayed. And it was just fantastic. It really was. I've never tasted such a nice coffee. It's very hard to get a decent, really nice coffee.
0: And despite all the coffee places that there are now. But sadly, in Vietnam, they don't use the fin method of making coffee as much as they used to, because it takes a while for it to all filter through. Which they can't serve as many customers. But you can buy them online, and you can buy Vietnamese coffee online if you want to try it yourself. But back to the music, and it's coming up to Christmas, Claire, so guess what?
1: Go on, what are you doing?
0: You know, despite being told that everything that was ever done by the Beatles has already been released,
1: guess what?
0: They found more. So they've got a new version of Revolver. It's called Revolver Super Deluxe.
1: And this is going to be for Christmas.
0: Yeah, it's brand new for Christmas. They've got, they've got disc one. It's a 2022 mix. So, you know, that was 4 years ago. Anyway, we're going to play this one. Got to Get You Into My Life. First version, take 5.
1: Oh, I know that. That was Earth, Wind and Fire.
0: They did do a version. Come on, Beatles, get going. They're still having a chat about it. But they did record everything that the Beatles ever did. That was the order from George Martin. No matter what they did, it got recorded. They're still arguing about it. I never realised there was this much argument between the Beatles.
2: Yeah, but if you do it before, we'll cut that bit off.
3: No, I don't see how you're going to hear any different sound from that.
2: We can get the organ without the start of it.
0: I'll tell you what, I'm going to try a different version. No, this is take 8. Here we go.

That's the Beatles doing Gonna Get You Into My Life without any vocals. I don't think that was the version that I wanted, but that's the version that you got. Anyway, we've got some good news from Liverpool to make a change. There's a special projection as Doc's 180th birthday is celebrated at the Royal Albert Dock. The Royal Albert Dock is celebrating its 180th birthday with a special projection showcasing nostalgic memories shared by members of the public and really seen. Archive images. Royal Albert Dock Liverpool has teamed up with the Echo to help tell its fascinating story in its birthday year. Readers were invited to share their memories of the dock in pictures encapsulating everything from the landmark opening of Liverpool to Sunday brunches on the waterfront. And we received, this is the Echo, more than 100 beautiful submissions that perfectly summed up why the Royal Albert is such a special part of our city, with your photographs capturing everything from an unforgettable visit by the Giants, and we're not talking about the American football team. It was when they had the Giant puppets around about 2008. To walks along the quay with your four-legged friends. The most compelling submissions are being curated into a commemorative digital photo book live on the Royal Albert Dock website and will feature in a bespoke dock shore projection on the Maritime Museum facade of its inner quay. And by the way, the Maritime Museum is back open. It was closed for a while for refurbishment, but it's back open. The dock, which was opened by Prince Albert in 1846, was illuminated last night for the first night of the spectacular projection of the submitted photographs, celebrating nearly two centuries of the Albert Dock at the heart of Liverpool's waterfront. Well, that's great. I'm glad there's some good news in the Echo for once. Let's see what we've got going on other programmes on LCR.

0: 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Come join me on my LCR show, The Jazz Cavern. Funky saxes, brooding brass, poppin' rhythmic figures, and sultry vocals. 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

0: And that was Giorgia Bartoli with Big Love. And before that, we had Lazytron. And it was that long ago, I can't even remember what it was called. But that was what we were playing. Lazytron, followed by Giorgia Bartoli. And, yeah, Steve's here, our station manager, the man who makes it all
1: just
0: happen.
1: Just disrupting, just gives the mouse a sec. Keep talking, go on.
0: Oh, well, Steve is the man who makes it all happen because the station does not run on fresh air, I'll tell you that. It certainly needs a lot of money, and Steve is the one who brings in all the money to keep this going. We have, just to think about the rent, the lights, and the water, just to keep them on, is a lot of money. And that's not to mention the upkeep of everything. When things break, they've got to be replaced. So everything has a cost. Without Steve, this place would not exist. And it brings a lot of, you know, it's the centre of a lot of people's lives in this community. And it would leave a big void if it didn't exist. And we've got Steve to thank for that. He's been running it for how many years, Steve?
1: 19 years.
0: 19 years of Liverpool Community Radio.
1: He was
0: only 14 when he started.
1: It's okay. See you later. Sorry about that.
0: That's fine. Oh, careful, Steve.
2: I nearly went through the window. Nearly went through the bloody window. Yeah.
0: So Claire's been trying on her new jeans, and she looks super cute in her new jeans. I can
2: see them in the window
0: when
2: a model. Well, Wimby being very small, they've had to get a big chunk turned up. Unfortunately, we have a dressmaker here. It's Grace here.
0: I know, yeah. Have a dressmaker.
2: It's home to home. You come in here, you go on the radio, you get something to eat. You know, by a top chef, the food is delicious here in the Croissant Cafe, so reasonable as well.
0: And the sun's shining.
2: Sitting here.
0: Not too cold.
2: Yeah.
0: Because during the summer.
2: Perfect day for me,
0: Tuesday. It's great. Yeah, it's great. When I go home, I might cut the grass, and that's going to be the highlight of the rest of my day. But at the moment, we're radio stars, we're celebrities.
2: Yeah. Well, video killed the radio star.
0: Well, yeah, it hasn't, because
2: we're still here.
0: Yeah.
2: I mean, I used to hate Tuesdays at one point, because where I used to teach in the academy, used to work for a horrible managers, and then we had the what you call TLC evening, which was...
0: Which academy, can you say?
2: Well, not really. Yeah, the North Liverpool Academy.
0: Horrible place I used to work.
2: Yeah, we said that, didn't we? And hated it. And you know, you think of your work and life, what part you hated, that was one of them. And to cut a long story, we used to have a TLC, it was called TLC, it was an after-school thing. So just when people think teachers finish, three, they don't. Of course, there's extra activities that you do. And it was all like, you know, reading articles from The Guardian and then finding out what you thought of it, your views. And you only got minutes to look at it and stuff. It was all... And you thought you'd finished after a hard working day, but it wasn't over. So anyway, I used to hate Tuesdays. And you know what? I thought to myself, one day I'll love Tuesdays. Because at one point, my nan used to visit in the 70s of a Tuesday. That was her day to visit. And I used to love them coming home from school and seeing my nan. And somewhere along the Tuesdays, with reflection, I thought, this is a Tuesday, like decades later. And it's horrible, one of the worst days of my life, of my week. And now I've got back to the Tuesday being really good again.
0: Oh, great.
2: How boring is that? So who doesn't like Mondays and who doesn't like Tuesdays? Moral of the story. Isn't it?
0: You've just got to have loads of things to do. Because once your kids have grown up, you've got to keep going in your life. And you've just got to have loads of things to do. Go on holidays.
2: Oh, on that note, can I just say what happened?
0: Go on then.
2: On that note, we will get to the paper in a minute, but I'll start to finish. So on that note, I've always wanted to go to the land of the midnight sun when I was in school, which is Iceland. I've always wanted to go, and obviously I've never got there. So while I was away, I wasn't far from Southampton, as you know, because of that, on that ways, and every boats go from Southampton on the cruises. So in the Fred Olsen shop, because you don't get one here, there's one there. So I'm looking in the window, took a picture because it was a Sunday, and went on the Monday, phoned Fred Olsen up about this cruise to the land of the midnight sun. and it's in 2028, and they said you can go solo on it, and I thought, you know what, I will, and do all the trips. And it was leaving from Liverpool, that was the attraction.
0: Oh, cool.
2: I didn't have to go to Southampton, so I thought, you know, I'm doing it. So as you do, the bucket list. So I phoned up and I told my friend about it the day before. I said, I'm phoning tomorrow because not on sale till tomorrow at 8:30. She went, oh, as if she, the girl said they're going to go. They go fast and they book in advance for them. So I've booked it.
0: Look,
2: I'm going
0: you.
2: To the Lands of the Midnight Sun.
0: Oh, brilliant.
2: Been waiting since 1978 to go. And I'm actually going not until 2028.
0: Mm.
2: And I'm going on the Fred Olsen from Liverpool. Yeah, to Iceland and then doing all the trips. There's
0: and
2: loads of trips.
0: You have to go in the Blue Lagoon. Have you heard about that?
2: No,
0: because it's a thermal pool.
2: It's a what? Oh, go away.
0: Well, you know, it's all volcanic.
2: Yeah.
0: And so all this natural hot water comes up from deep underground, and they use that to heat a lot of the houses. And there's also this Blue Lagoon, and it's so warm all year round that you can even go in the middle of winter. And there's ice all around. You go in the Blue Lagoon.
2: And is
0: it's
2: that
0: warm.
2: In Rakhinov, is it?
0: I'm not quite sure where it is. You
2: it should be on one of the trips,
0: that.
2: Shouldn't it?
0: Oh, definitely. It's one of the highlights, I think, of going there. And you can visit the continental divide between Europe and North America.
2: Go
0: I think
2: away.
0: That's in Iceland as well. So,
2: go
0: you,
2: so
0: can go to, you can go to the bit where Europe ends and North America begins. And I think it's in Iceland.
2: Oh, my God.
0: Yeah. But you just have to
2: well, you go
0: that,
2: through
0: yeah.
2: the Arctic Circle. That's one of them.
0: Oh,
2: and
0: yeah.
2: it's a wildlife as well. So it's a wildlife trip.
0: Yeah. I was going to say about you reading the tea leaves. When I was in Turkey in May, there was one of the women who was with us is from Turkey, and she was the one who was showing us around in this little place where she grew up, a seaside little town. Opposite the island of Lesbos, and she was doing the reading the Turkish coffee grounds because you get it with the grounds still in the bottom of the coffee.
2: Oh, yeah,
0: and you turn it over onto the saucer and then you turn it back up and you can read the coffee.
2: Oh, yeah,
0: it's like reading the tea leaves. And she said, I can't do Ken's, that's her husband, so would I do it? So I did, yeah. I read his coffee.
2: Oh, isn't that mad, isn't
0: and
2: it?
0: And you can see all the pictures very clearly of what's going to happen.
2: Isn't
0: but,
2: that,
0: yeah.
2: Sometimes you can't in a cup, it's a bit, but you could definitely see the map in mine of Christchurch, even though it didn't get to New Zealand, it did get to Christchurch, which I didn't think it'd be going.
0: Mm.
2: And then I could see, well, that's obviously, that's the capital, isn't it? You know it's Wellington, isn't it? But it's a place, it's not, New Zealand isn't called Christchurch, obviously, there is a part in New Zealand called Christchurch. But anyway, to cut a long story, then I seen the other side. My mum and dad were so vivid.
0: Mm.
2: With the tray, which was be a typical if you was to draw it or of an artist, and you know, like he like put someone said, draw me and something else you do. Someone would do a bike, me on a bike or something. Whereas my mum and dad typically would be either in church or serving the tray with the food in. It's
0: well,
2: crazy.
0: I was just saying what I thought the images looked like in the coffee. And this bloke was absolutely rapt with attention and listening to every word I had to say.
2: Can you remember? No?
0: One of the things was that I said, they looked like there was going to be a big tempest or a storm coming up in his life. And I know that I said that he was going to go to the United States and maybe to work. And his wife said, oh... she said she used to live in the United States. It'd be nice to go back. And I said, well, I don't necessarily see you going.
2: Sorry for the bad news, but he's going solo.
0: He's going solo. Which I don't think she took too well, to be honest. And especially as the guy was listening to every word I said with rapt attention. And I said, I don't see you going. I think he's going on his own.
2: So not pack your suitcase.
0: Yeah,
2: for
0: it didn't go down too well. But there you go. Anyway, there's been a bit of a row at the BBC. The BBC has said the decision to edit a trans rights slogan, I Should Strictly Come Dancing, was in line with our editorial guidelines. The slogan "Protect the Dolls" was edited off a T-shirt worn by House of the Dragon star Bethany Antonia during Saturday's episode. She was seen rehearsing with dance partner Nancy Zhu in a pre-recorded video. However, in Instagram video, filmed at the time, Antonia can be seen wearing a T-shirt with the slogan "Protect the Dolls." And they said that they don't allow any overt branding or slogans. So, there you go. Interesting,
2: yeah,
0: or
2: there's
0: not
2: always
0: interesting.
2: Something, isn't it? There's always someone branded, someone's doing
0: yeah.
2: something.
0: What have you got in your newspaper?
2: Right, let's just go on mine. I'm going to read the list as time goes on. We need to get that done. I haven't read nothing yet.
0: You haven't?
2: No. So, vapes, right, it's called "What Some People Throw in the Toilet." Vapes, shoes and even jewellery are being flushed down UK toilets. Frontline technicians have revealed initial washroom hygiene is warning households to think twice before flushing, after workers also reported bizarre finds, including clothing and mobile phones in toilet bowls. The top 10 blockage causing items that people commonly flush down the toilet are, well, this isn't that bad, nail clippings, 35%. Can't see them blocking the toilet.
0: Not really.
2: Human hair, 34%.
0: Yes, yeah, a lot of people do that.
2: Yeah, I wouldn't see that block the toilet, but it must be blocking it.
0: Well, it can block the drains. Not your toilets, but it can block
2: you're
0: the drains.
2: Right, yeah, deceased pet fish.
0: Oh, gosh.
2: Jesus Christ. Well, sorry about that. 26%. I'm going to read on. Dental floss, 19%. Tampons, 19%. Contact lenses, 16%. Chewing gum, 14%. Wet wipes, 14%.
0: They're a
2: nuisance. Oh, my God, the last one's a condom, 13%.
0: All that stuff, if it goes down the toilets, it goes into the drains, and then it either clogs up the drains, or if it gets as far as the sewage treatment plant, it goes through a filter. And I've seen it on the telly. I watch some interesting programmes, really do. And the filter just filters out all this absolute rubbish that you shouldn't put down the loo at all. You're not supposed to put any of those things down. I've got to admit, sometimes I do put nail clippings down. But I don't
2: think that's that bad, but it must be, mustn't it?
0: The only thing that you're supposed to put down, obviously, apart
2: paper.
0: From the obvious, is toilet paper. So you're not supposed to put anything else down other than those things. But everyone does. At one time, I think I have been guilty of putting dental floss down, but I don't do it anymore. Honest, cross my heart. I don't do any of that.
2: I don't really put anything down the loo, down bar toilet paper. I might create my hairbrush and put it down. But not all the time. But yeah, I thought not enough of it, to be honest. But really,
0: yeah, you're not supposed to do it. It can
2: just shows you.
0: Yeah, that's what causes the fat burgers in the drains.
2: Yeah,
0: you know,
2: because hair's bad for blocking up. Isn't
0: yeah,
2: it?
0: So the hair goes down, and then people put the grease from the pan that they've been cooking with, that goes down.
2: Oh, my
0: and
2: God,
0: then
2: no, that's bad to put down.
0: It all congeals together.
2: And if you put that down your sink, you're going to be blockage for I don't know how long.
0: Well, that's what they do. So, and then it all congeals together into this massive fat burger. And there was a record-sized fat burger one time about 15 years ago in London sewers. And it was so big, they've got a piece of it in the Museum of London, the legendary fat burger of London town.
2: Yeah, go away.
0: Yeah, honestly.
2: Jesus.
0: They've got some interesting stuff.
2: Well, I live in flats, so there's no way I'm playing around with my sinks. That's why I don't like people doing my dishes, because they tend to not clean the plates properly, and then they're washing the dishes and it's going down the sink. So I tend to take control and do my own dishes the way I know what's going. Because any time someone will do my dishes, you guarantee I'll get a blockage.
0: Oh.
2: And you live in flats, you can't do that.
0: Yeah, I was looking at moving to a flat last year and selling my house where I've lived for a long time. and move into a flat. But what puts me off is the service charge.
2: Yeah.
0: It's ridiculous.
2: It's we've got a meeting tomorrow night over all that, to be honest.
0: I know, it's just really
2: next Wednesday
0: bad.
2: It is. But yeah, we've had trouble. It was 20 when I got the place 6 years ago. It's 40 now.
0: What, a week?
2: Yeah.
0: That's not good.
2: Service charge.
0: I was looking at buying some of these, one of these ones in town, and they wanted, some of them wanted like 500 quid a month for the service charge. Well, that's another...
2: That's a mortgage.
0: That's a mortgage.
2: Exactly.
0: And they want 500 quid a month for the service charge, and you don't get anything for it.
2: I do. I've got to say I'm happy with mine. I get me washing done. I've got to do it myself, but the machines are there, so you don't have to use your own water, and you just put them in. And, you know, people are really nice because they tumble dry your stuff for you. So if you've gone out for the... And you've gone out for a few hours, the stuff's come out the wash, tumble dry. So when you leave, you throw it in. And when you come back, it's all done. It's working
0: good.
2: Out quite well. Yeah. It's not all the time, and people don't have to do it. But you've got an odd person who goes, this is all towels, this is all bedding, because they've been told not to put stuff in other people's. But when they say it's all just all plain like that, you'll get it done.
0: Oh, cool.
2: It's brilliant. Yeah. So I'm happy with that, and I've got lovely gardens. I've got a garage and through gates. We've got a caretaker who cleans up every single day by the weekend, so we mops right through. It's all clean. Mm. We've got a communal room, which is really functional for everything. I'm so happy with mine, to be honest. I don't mind paying the 40 quid.
0: I mean, that's not too bad. But 500 quid a month for service
2: charge. Yeah, yours, that's too high.
0: That was why I didn't go for it. I just thought that's just ridiculous. You're having a laugh.
2: Yeah.
0: Let's have another piece of music. This is The Virants, a local band, with Annie.

0: That was, oh, I can't remember who it was. The Virants with Annie. Yeah, the Virants, they're a local band. So we would just have another little moan about service charges and so on and so forth. But yeah, listening to this one.
1: Hello and welcome to this edition of Kenny Island Discs. If you've never listened to Kenny Island Discs before, Kenny Island is an island that Liverpool Community Radio lease, which is somewhere between the Isle of Man and the Isle of Anglesey. It's uncharted, so you're never going to find it, but it's also in the Gulf Stream, so it has a very sort of temperate climate and a whole range of different flora and fauna. And on today's programme, on today's Kenny Island Disc, we've got...
0: That's Steve introducing Kenny Island Discs, which is another one of the great programmes here on Liverpool Community Radio. Make sure that you listen to that one. Tales of the Unexpected or Tales of the Unexplained. We've got the Jazz Carving. We've got Swerdlow and Company. We've got loads of good stuff on this radio station. Claire, anything else in your newspaper?
2: Well, I've just seen something now. I've only started reading it. I don't know what it's about. We've got it's got about, and the title's called People. Brazier used BBC TV show budget to buy cannabis. And it's got the TV personality Freddie Brazier. Mm. Wasn't he with that girl who died?
0: I don't know.
2: I can't think of her name now. Has said he used BBC budget money while he was on the celebrity rate across the world to buy cannabis. The 22-year-old is the son of the late brother star Jade Goody.
0: Jade Goody.
2: Yeah. The 20 is the son of the late big brother star. Jane Goody, and I thought her name was Jade. She's in here as Jane.
0: It was definitely Jade.
2: It was, wasn't it? They put Jane. Presented Jeff Brazier. He and his father came third in the 2024 series of the show. Goody, then 27, died of cervical cancer on Mother's Day in 2009. Do you remember that? She died on Mother's Day.
0: I do.
2: Brazier said he was not in a good space mentally while they were filming, and that had been selfish for smoking cannabis while on the show. Speaking on the Teddy Stone Connection podcast, we've got something going on outside. Podcast, he said, I almost forced myself to do it. I weren't in the place, or really mentally, and when I knew that we were going to be filming over Mother's Day as well, it was like, oh, and he's put FU and bang, one, two, yet. Anyway, I'm going to have cannabis in my face. Oh, and he put swear word again, F. King's mother said, he said that he had gone swimming with his father and watched the sunset to mark the day, but later left the hotel to buy drugs. Oh my God, it's getting better. Would have been axed as well. We're all going down like flies, aren't they?
0: Yeah, it's not a good idea. Stay away from drugs,
2: he
0: kids.
2: He said, I went and bought. I've just realised you've read a few drug stories.
0: I know, yeah. That's all going on.
2: He said, I went and bought myself a 3.5 weed, I don't know, in Brazil on Mother's Day and smoked it with these two bracelet makers on the beach while looking at the stars.
0: Oh.
2: How lovely is that? It was beautiful, but it was wrong, but it was strong. What did he expect in Brazil? Jesus Christ, even I know that. The odd stuff. I don't know.
0: I've never been there. I've never been to Brazil, so I wouldn't know much about it.
2: So I don't know where that goes to, what page. I think we left it at that. Freddie Brazier said he bought drugs while in Brazil with his father. So there you go. we've been watching TV and they've been off their heads. That's why BBC, isn't it? Pay for the station, pay for that. What's that?
0: We're going to talk about the weird and the unexplained for 10 minutes.
2: Oh, yes.
0: Yeah, we like talking about that.
2: Yeah.
0: One night, I was coming back from work because I used to work up in Atherton, near
2: that?
0: Lee. It's in between, well, Liverpool and Manchester. It's near Lee. And I used to drive back every night. And as I was coming down the motorway, I saw what looked like a cigar-shaped object hanging in the sky. I thought, wow, it was really big. And I just couldn't believe it, that it was just, it looked like a UFO. And as I drove towards it, I could see that it was an aeroplane, just an ordinary aeroplane. But it was very low, and it appeared to not be moving. And I just thought, this is really weird. This aeroplane is not moving. And I looked it up, and it said it was something called parallax view. Because if you, when you're driving, you get a sense of your speed from things around you that are close to you. But if something's further away, even though it is moving, it, and because that's moving, you're moving, the aircraft appeared to be absolutely still. But it wasn't. It was moving. But it was just really, really weird. I've never seen a ghost. I've had a bit of... That was a really odd experience. Have you ever seen a UFO?
2: No.
0: No,

0: The only thing I've ever done that was a bit weird is that I did a Ouija board when I was at university, and the glass definitely moved around, and I didn't think I was moving it.
1: Oh, yeah, you said that, yeah.
0: Yeah, but it's apparently you can be moving it without really realising it.
1: Oh, really?
0: Yeah.
1: So that's all a little bit, it's moving itself, but not really, you are pushing it.
0: You are pushing it, but you don't realise that you're pushing it.
1: Yeah, apparently. Okay, so that answers that one, doesn't it?
0: Yeah. So you've never had any no UFOs, no ghosties, nothing like that?
1: I've had feelings and stuff and that, but I haven't really had, as you're just saying, really.
0: Because they say that Bow Street, a number of people have experienced time slips on Bow Street, where they've gone from the present day into the past all of a sudden, and it's well known for it.
1: I'm going to Bow Street and meeting a friend on Saturday. We're having something to eat there, so I'll tell you if I slip into the toilet and end up in a different place.
0: Well, you might end up in the 1980s, so you could go into that great shop that they used to have at the top of the Bow Street called Cafe Society. Do you remember that one?
1: Yeah.
0: That was really good. Got some good
1: and they had Neil's Corner, a shop.
0: Neil's Corner. Me dad was really best mates with Neil.
1: Was he?
0: Yeah. He knew him quite well. Yeah, he was friends with Neil. Neil's Corner, the shoe shop.
1: Oh, I loved it there.
0: It was
1: they had
0: good.
1: Some clothes. I bought a pair of pants. It was in the window. They had some quirky little bits of clothes. I bought these pants and they were gorgeous, tight velvet. There were hundreds, and that was in the 70s.
0: Oh, my goodness.
1: And I got them when they were shutting down for 25 quid, which was still a lot of money in 1978.
0: Yeah, it was.
1: 1979, probably. But I got them.
0: I remember buying a pair of shoes in 1979 and they were 32 quid. And I just thought that is absolutely outrageous, but I really wanted them.
1: Oh, yeah.
0: Do you remember Chelsea Girl on Church Street?
1: Yeah, I loved it. My friend was the manager from school. She ended up the manager there.
0: Oh, that was great, wasn't it?
1: I loved it. So where did you buy the shoes?
0: Honestly, can't remember, but I think they were Pods. And Pods were expensive
1: Pods,
0: at the time.
1: Pods, yeah.
0: They were expensive. Yeah.
1: I loved all that stuff then. I can remember it as if it was yesterday. We're saying stuff's dear today, but it was probably dear then, pound for pound.
0: Did you ever go down to the King's Road in Chelsea?
1: Yes,
0: when you
1: I
0: were
1: loved
0: young?
1: It, the King's Road. Used to love it. Sloane Square, getting off at Sloane Square.
0: Every shop was different,
1: wasn't
0: in
1: it?
0: Those days. They
1: yeah,
0: were all
1: the King's Road, I loved it.
0: Yeah, and the Chelsea Girl in King's Road was just called Girl.
1: Was
0: do
1: it? I don't
0: that?
1: Remember that, no. But yeah. I just remember the Vivian Westwood shop. She had a shop there. And
0: World's End.
1: Yeah, I remember her shop. And
0: it was
1: just all different.
0: It was right at the far end, at the Fulham end.
1: Yeah, by the ground.
0: Yeah.
1: Yeah.
0: With the clock that went backwards.
1: Oh, yeah, I can see the clock now. That's mad, that, isn't it?
0: Yeah. It was out on the pavement. And then years later, I went back, and they still had the clock, but it was inside the shop. And it was run by someone else, but it was still called World's End. And now Vivian Westwood, of course, has passed away quite a few years ago.
1: Mm-hmm. Oh. I love that King's Road. There was a place to be.
0: It used to be in the 70s, the late 70s, it was the place to be.
1: Wasn't it? Do you know what? I haven't been. I've been back to London, obviously, quite a lot. I was in London last week because we took the day in London when we come back. And do you know what? I want to go down Chelsea, Sloane Square, you get off the King's Road, and just dying to go down
0: there. And just walk from one end to the other. It's nothing like it used to be there.
1: It's nothing.
0: It's really sad if you go down there now.
1: Go away.
0: Because everything is just, it just looks like every other high street in Britain. It's just loads of chain stores and all those individual boutiques and all those different shops. They've all gone. And I don't even know where the World's End. It would still be there now. But it might be, but who knows.
1: I did notice when I was in Christchurch, of course it was in a little village, they had a market there on the Monday morning, all open market for a Monday morning, selling all kinds. And a lot of shops were individual shops. I did notice that.
0: That's cool.
1: All individual.
0: Yeah. And if you go down Camden High Street,

0: suit that all used to be super trendy in Camden Town.
1: Yeah, I've been there a few years ago.
0: But it's not now. It just doesn't look the same.
1: Doesn't it?
0: It's
1: yeah, Camden Market.
0: Brick Lane, where you went to, that's the one that nowadays that's got loads of different shops, and it's still really interesting. That's the place to go to for independent shops nowadays.
1: Yeah. I mean, the restaurants, I was more after then. I was starving by then, but I did got told off to get on the off the train at Liverpool Street, and I knew that was wrong. We walk for ages with the suitcases, just seemed to be ages. And then it was two train stops on the tubes. That's how far. Because I said, I think we need to get off of that one. And I'm sure that's the top of the road. And, of course, we found out from the Indians, yeah, we should have got off there. It was at the top of the road as we walked up. I just thought, why do train drivers in the stations, why don't they know directions, telling people where to get off, and they haven't got a clue?
0: Well, I think in London, it's a waste of time asking anyone directions to anywhere, because no one in London is actually from London. So all they know is their route.
1: No, you are right. And he was the ticket fella. He should have had some idea, but he didn't. But I was on the train. I said, I'm sure we get off two stops later. I thought I'd better do what he said. Of course, I was right.
0: Mm. I just use the Google Maps now whenever I'm in London. It's no use asking anyone. No one's right.
1: You've got to remember what you've done in the past yourself.
0: Yeah.
1: And knowing you've done all this, so you don't. You know it's wrong. I asked someone, and I thought, that's wrong, even to get there. An hour away, it's not. It was only half an hour. I was in Wembley. I went down to the outlets, and I wanted a coat from Guess. That's why I bought one in here, and I thought, you know, I've got best in myself. And it just needed a slight repair on it. And I thought to myself, well, you know what? The girl said, oh, it's an hour away. And I thought, no, it's not. And I said, sit down. I'm just going to have a look on my phone. And I thought, no, it's half an hour away. And I kind of knew where it was going. And I backtracked then to confirm it. And he told me Liverpool Street Station. So that was the only way of looking at it. Yeah, I worked out a bit more on my body, you know.
0: Well, here's our theme tune, which should be our theme tune, Streets of Kenny by Shaq.

0: baby.
1: I was Shaq in Streets of Kenny. It's Steve again. Come back to say hello. There's something outside the studio that's really interesting because there's three lads having a look at it. I don't know what they're having a look at, but there's something. I don't know whether we've got
0: bikes.
1: Bikes. Have we got bikes for sale outside?
0: Yeah, mine's cut and the lift again, so he's not for sale. Oh, the two boys have gone out. Really cheap.
1: Oh, yeah. So we've got bikes for sale. If you come down to Liverpool Community Radio on the streets of Kenny, apparently we've got bikes for sale. You can also come into our cafe of Inequality for some great food. And please, please give us a call, 077-61-908-063. And that's Shaq saying hello from the streets of Kenny. The sunlit streets of Kenny today.
0: It's sunny.
1: Absolutely gorgeous.
0: Yeah.
1: Ideal
0: sunny.
1: Weather. Couldn't be nicer. So, there's... I've turned the faders down. Yeah. There's the last story from the Echo today. If it blew onto the tracks, it would cause a severe problem. Now, Adadu's house backs onto the main train line between Liverpool and Manchester says he fears a strong gust of wind could send his garden fence hurtling onto the tracks. Tony Smith, 47, has called on Network Rail to secure his fence, which is currently being propped up with a couple of planks of wood. And there's a picture of it from the rail side of it. There's a picture here. And all Network Rail have done is stick a couple of bits of wood to prop it up because they can't be bothered to fix it.
0: Terrible.
1: And Network Rail has said the structure is in a satisfactory condition, saying the fencing is upright and providing the protection we need and expect. Now, Tony, a dad of three from Rainhill, told the Echo he requested Network Rail secure or replace the old fence located just a few feet away from the train tracks, making it a potential safety hazard. He said the rear garden fence backs onto the main train line between Liverpool and Manchester. There's overhead electric pylons. It's a party fence and the other party is Network Rail. And I've been in touch with them because the left-hand side of the fence is moving. Ooh. Is that the wind or something spooky? I don't know.
0: Oh.
1: I've advised them we're looking to change the fence or at least make it straight, but we really don't want to take the original fence down because there's a big drop on the other side and there's electric cables within spitting distance of the bottom of the garden. And if we get any bad weather, it's likely to blow onto the tracks. And if it blew onto the tracks, it would cause a severe problem.
0: Well, this is it, isn't it?
1: Yeah.
0: They haven't even thought of a consequence. No wonder the railways are shutting down by the minute.
1: If it just kept blowing on... If it gets blown onto the tracks, they're going to have a lot more of a problem than just replacing the fence because it's going to, you know, the trains are going to be taken out for days. I remember years ago, my friend John, his dad lived on near St. George's Church in Everton, right on the top of the hill. Mm. And we got such severe wind up there in January one year. It blew his back garden wall down. It blew the wall down completely. Completely destroyed the wall, and they had to replace the wall because it happened twice, and then put a fence up with gaps in the fence so the wind could blow through. So this kind of stuff does happen.
0: See what I mean? Have now you know when I had another delay coming back, trying to get my money back, which I haven't. It's been over a week now, and it's the fact that there's something's happened on the line or there's been a power cut. Well, these are the reasons why. There's one of them in the paper when people are telling them we've got an instance and it's liability to stop everybody from going to work. Young kids were going to uni doing exams. And every Monday there seems to be something happening from the weekend. Mm. It's just unacceptable. Who's the people running these places?
1: We've done the list, haven't we? Have we done horoscopes? Do you want to do those?
0: No, that's in the Echo.
1: Oh, I'll give that to you then.
0: It's always the Echo.
1: All right.
0: Then Russell Brand. Russell Brand, it's him again.
1: Russell Brand.
0: He's in court.
1: Oh,
0: he
1: is.
0: He's not in the Echo.
1: He's in trouble.
0: He's in the dock.
1: He is.
0: In London somewhere, Suffolk Crown Court, he's in.
1: Oh.
0: South It's not called Suffolk. Suffolk. What?
1: Suffolk.
0: Yeah.
2: That's how you say it, isn't it?
0: I know he's there because I know there. Quite a nice little place there, actually.
1: Well, go on then.
0: Let's okay, have I've got to find it first. Let me turn the pages over.
1: Sorry.
0: Yeah.
1: Well, do you want me to play something else while you're looking for it?
0: Yeah, and then I'll do them then.
1: All right. I don't know what this is, but we'll give it a go.

0: which...
1: Oh, that was just the old Pearl and Dean music that you used to get before the adverts came on in the cinema. I don't know why we've got that on the system, but it's great, isn't it? Have you got the horoscopes, Claire?
0: No, just looking at an elderly couple celebrating 75 years of the marriage.
1: Oh, okay. I'm going to play something then. It's a bit of Ian Prowse.

0: local legend Ian Prowse. So, Claire, are we ready with the horoscopes?
1: Yes, I'll read yours first.
0: All right.
1: You're a Sagittarian. I'll read today's. Be Sagittarian, and what's today is Libra, isn't it? So, I'll tell you what, I'll read Libra, Scorpion, and Sagittarian, because that's in order. So today, if it's your birthday, what day is it? Be the 24th. So it's now in Libra, the star. The stars are in Libra. This is Libra. Your charm is working beautifully, opening doors socially and personally. Use it to reconnect, share an idea, or revive a relationship that still has life in it. Well, we are. Mm. Emotional stability and desire may pull in different directions, so don't make a choice to keep everything looking graceful. Creativity can help you express what ordinary words cannot. So that's if it's your birthday, Libra, if it's your this month. It's a good one, actually. Mm. Now I'm going to read mine. Reflection is doing important work today, especially around personal ambition and how you present yourself to the world. Emotional tension may expose where confidence has been more performance than conviction. Don't beat yourself up. Use insight. Stop kidding yourself about what you want and start naming it now. Mm. Oh, that's true. I've gotten doing that. Right, Sagittarian.
0: Okay.
1: That's you. Friends and shared ambitions bring promising opportunities today. Collaboration could resonate a passion or help a personal goal gain momentum. You still need some quiet reflection, though, because emotionally intensity may cloud what generally fulfills you. Channel that energy into something creative or meaningful. Trust that clarity will come. Does that ring any bells?
0: Yeah, well, I've been thinking about booking a winter holiday, so...
1: Oh, very nice.
0: Maybe I'll get some clarity on where to go. I'm thinking of going to Malta. That's where all the oldies go. And I'm an oldie now.
1: So what month are you going there?
0: Thinking of going in February.
1: Very nice.
0: It won't be hot, but it'll be like this kind of weather that we've got today. Mild, but not hot. So... this has been the lunchtime trip around the Scouseyverse, and we've got just two minutes left, and we've got to get... I cannot find, yet again, I can't find the goodbye music for the end of the programme, so we're going to have to get Massey in, because I cannot find it, and never can. I've just seen it. It's here, right in front of me. Oh, my eyes are terrible, they really are. So it's been a pleasure to be on Scouse Radio, Liverpool Community Radio, Liverpool Conversation Radio, I like to call it.
1: Yeah.
0: With Claire, our Irish Scouse person, and Mel, all from Whitefield Road via Queen's Drive. we really moved up in the world when we moved from L6 to L13. When we got our council house in L13, that was a big step up from L6, I can tell you.
1: Yeah, was it? Yeah,
0: back in those days, it really was. L6 was not a great place to live back then.
1: Great.
0: And, we talked about a lot of funny things, good things, some bad things. The Echo doesn't come up with a lot of positive stories about Liverpool. I wish it could. I hope that guy from Rainhill gets his fence fixed before it blows down. And it's been a pleasure to broadcast to all those people in the United States, Argentina, Germany, Finland, Spain, the rest of the United Kingdom, wherever you are. I don't think we got any messages. There are a few messages on this phone. But I don't think there any of them are directly for us. And what more can I say? If you're looking for a present to buy people for Christmas, don't buy that new Beatles thing.
1: They want to get to number one, don't they?
0: I think it's a bit played out, to be honest with you. I think we should just leave the Beatles alone and just buy something else. Socks, that's always a good idea. I've been Milo, my brother. I haven't brought him socks.
1: A practical present.
0: I've brought him rock and roll spoons in the shape of guitars.
1: Who'd you buy that for?
0: My brother.
1: Aww.
0: And I brought him some LPs and some books. And some of those, you know, those old-fashioned metal signs that people put up in the kitchen or the shed.
1: Yeah,
0: I've got him some of those as well. Don't tell him what he's got for Christmas, because it's going to be a big pile of prezzies for him. That it's going to be a big surprise. Because he's really kind. Very grumpy, but kind. And that's all from me and Claire on this lovely Tuesday lunchtime. So goodbye.
1: And goodbye from me.

0: 4, 3, 2, 1.
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All our programmes are produced and presented by our band of 30 local volunteers who give up their spare time to produce programmes for you, the listener. So what is Club 100 and what do you get for your donation? Our aim is to get 100 people to pledge £100 to LCR, either in a lump sum by BACS or by setting up a standing order at only £8.34 per month. I realise £100 is a big ask, especially at the moment, but in reality this £100 equates to eating one Greg steak bake or drinking one Starbucks coffee a week. In return for being part of Club 100, you'll get a framed certificate, an LCR mug, and the chance to be a guest on our programme, Kenny Island Discs. But more importantly, you'll get a warm fuzzy feeling that you or your organisation is contributing to a worthwhile community project. You can either make a one-off payment by BACS of £100 or set up a monthly standing order of only £8.34. Donations need to be made to Kensington Vision, which is all one word, Community Interest Company via the Co-op Bank. Our SOR code is 089299. That's 089299. And our bank account details are 65255654. That's 65255654. If you'd like more information or more details, then contact me, Steve Farragher, by emailing steve@l-c-r.co.uk. Or you can even call into the LCR studio, 53 to 57 Holt Road, and you can also see what your donation is delivering to the community. Thanks very much for listening.

0: project, and that's all. So you and your friends, yeah. Yes,
1: we see. This is Percy wishing Edie all the best, hoping she has a very nice passage and that she'll be very happy in Canada with Margaret. Good luck, Edie.
2: Well.

0: The story of Percy Phillips, the man who recorded the Beatles. Episode 1.
1: Well, Percy Phillips, he was a Kensington resident for most of his life. He was born in Warrington in 1895. That's the amazing thing, isn't it? Because some of these guys, man, who were working in the 60s and 70s in the music business in Liverpool, they were born in Victorian times, you know, and he was one of them. And he was very interested in technology because, you know, as you probably know, those first 50 years of the 20th century, like 1900 to 1950, say, all our modern things were discovered, invented, you know, developed, telly, cars, aeroplanes, cameras, music, recording, you know, tape, wax discs, acetate discs, you know, and that was all invented and developed in the first part of Percy Phillips's life. So, you know, he will have seen a plane fly over Liverpool for the first time anyone ever saw a plane flying anywhere. You know, that was the age he was, the age he was born into as well. So in his life, there were people like Marconi or John Logie Baird. So that all these people who were called pioneers then, you don't really hear the word now. In those days, the first part of the 20th century, pioneers were everywhere, you know, in flight, you know, in photography, as I say, in television, radio. These guys were developing brand new things, you know, based on work that people had done previously. So Percy Phillips loved inventions and the new world that was coming in front of him. And when he was quite a young kid, he went to fight in the First World War. You know, he was too young, really, but he went, and his dad went as well. Percy Phillips' dad was called George Phillips. He was the chief inspector of Warrington Police, incredibly. And in the First World War, he was like 53 years old, and him and Percy went off to France, you know, to fight. He got killed, George, like first week he was there, 53 years old, he should have stayed at home. But Percy got gassed at the same time in France, and got really seriously damaged his lungs. And he recovered in France for a few months, and then they brought him back to Liverpool. He couldn't go back into the war.